0: Farms served at Taco Bell's in Indiana, Kentucky, Michigan, Ohio, and West Virginia.
1: Federal regulators are linking the lettuce to the cyclosporiasis outbreak, causing severe digestive issues. The FDA's investigation leading to an independent farm in Mexico. The supplier, Taylor Farms, one of the nation's largest producers of fresh vegetables, telling ABC News they are voluntarily removing all iceberg lettuce sourced from central Mexico from the U.S. market, and that no other Taylor Fresh Foods products are impacted.
0: ABC's Elizabeth Schulze. From the Great Lakes to the Mid-Atlantic and Northeast, millions breathing smoky air from wildfires, mostly from Canada. Republicans accusing Canada of wildfire mismanagement. President Trump threatening additional tariffs. Ontario Premier Doug Ford says, let's fix the problem, not the blame.
2: Those same elected officials from the Republican Party, why don't they talk to their governor and see how they can support us?
0: Reports from media in Iran that two oil tankers exploded and caught fire while passing through the mined route near Oman in the Strait of Hormuz. This is Iran says the U.S. struck a railroad station and a civilian airport. ABC's Louis Martinez.
3: What we're seeing is the striking of dual-use targets. What does that mean? That means like civilian structures that could also be used militarily.
0: Reaction in Georgia to President Trump's election security speech earlier this year. FBI agents seized 2020 election records from Fulton County. Commissioner Marvin Arrington Jr.
4: The only thing that they're going to find in those ballots is that President Donald Trump lost the 2020 presidential election. That's the only thing that those ballots are going to reveal.
0: President Trump traveling to New York today for a World Cup reception with FIFA's president ahead of Sunday's championship match. You're listening to ABC News.
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0: Actress Brenda Fricker has died.
9: Brenda Fricker appeared in more than 90 films and television shows over a 60-year career that included an Academy Award for Best Supporting Actress for her role in My Left Foot. She was the first Irish actress to win an Oscar, but she was probably best known in this country for her role as the Pigeon Lady.
10: It's Christmas Eve. Good deeds count for extra tonight.
11: They do?
10: Of course they do.
9: Her role alongside Macaulay Culkin in the Christmas classic Home Alone 2. Brenda Fricker was 81. Ireland's deputy prime minister said the country's lost a national treasure. Brian Clark, ABC News.
0: Across the pond, 10 Downing Street will have a new resident shortly. Andy Burnham will be the elected leader of Britain's governing Labour Party and will become prime minister.
12: We are united and we put the power that comes from that unity at the service of people and places who have been waiting too long for politics to let them hope again. And that's what we're going to do, everybody. We're going to give them hope back.
0: Burnham highlighted plans to focus on economic renewal, public control of key sectors, and creating new modern industrial jobs. The milk brand Fairlife is pausing production in the U.S. following a ransomware cyber attack. Owner Coca-Cola says product quality and safety has not been impacted. Starting next week, Boeing will retake responsibility of certifying all of its 737 MAX planes. Dave Packer, ABC News.
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24: Welcome back to the Lars Larson Show. It's my favorite day of the week, First Amendment Friday. 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Glad to have them at 866-HEY-LARS. And if you're a naysayer, we put you right to the head of the line at 866-439-5277. 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So Donald Trump detailed some of the flaws in America's election system and some of its biggest threats, including China, Russia, and Iran last night. And the Democrats don't know quite what to do, because on one hand, many Democrats have already said the same things that Donald Trump has said. That is, Barack Obama, Hillary Clinton, Joe Biden, and others have said we have threats to election interference from China, Russia, and Iran. And then you have this Adam Schiff of California, who's now a senator, used to be a rep. He actually came out and he said why Donald Trump is trying to discredit the fall election, the November election, ahead of the election. Except that Hakeem Jeffries, who's the minority leader in the House, he's actually out there trying to do the very same thing. Discredit the elections before the elections have even happened. So, what are the efforts that are going on right now to try to fix the system? Let me list off a few separately, and then I'll get to your calls. The RNC is fighting 160 election integrity cases in 36 states across America, the largest election integrity litigation effort in RNC history. Number two, they have secured major victories defending Georgia's common sense election laws. They stopped New York City's non-citizen voting law, preventing non-citizens from having a vote in the elections. They have been actively defending Arizona's proof of citizenship requirement, which will now go to the U.S. Supreme Court. And they have stopped Virginia Democrats in their redistricting scheme. Oh, and they also ended non-resident voting in North Carolina. Now, what I wish they do is pass the SAVE Act. But on that note, let's go to Joy, who's a naysayer. Hey, Joy, it's First Amendment Friday. What do you and I disagree about that makes you a naysayer?
25: I have confidence in our election system. So I don't, I think that each of the states are looking out for their voters. And when they do find something, they correct it. Your good friend, John Solomon, was interviewed this morning, I think, and
24: yep, he
25: said that they have not found proof that any votes were changed. So I think there's influence, there's interference, and he's had 6 years to find that proof, and he has not been able to.
24: Okay, so can I ask you a question, Joy, about that? You said you have confidence in our system. So part of what Donald Trump released last night, they looked at four states and they took a sampling of voters and they found more than 250,000 foreign national citizens registered to vote. Do you still have confidence in that system?
25: Well, they also, it's unclear if they had naturalized citizens in there. If they did, than they would be.
24: No, hold on. They found 250,000 foreign nationals registered to vote. You don't see a problem with that?
25: But they don't necessarily vote, and I don't have confidence in that number. The Heritage Foundation looked at, I think it was 10 years of voting history. They found 100 votes by undocumented immigrants. 100.
24: Where they caught them. No, but where they caught them. But here's the problem, Joy, and I want you to take this seriously. I know you love to just shout over me. But Joy, if somebody is registered to vote and they cast a ballot, how would anybody ever find that a foreign national had voted? How would you see the evidence of that unless they were caught, indicted, convicted, and it became a public record that they had been convicted of voting illegally? How would you know the person was a foreign national?
25: Because they do have checks and
24: no, they don't.
25: In the state.
24: No, they
25: yes,
24: don't.
25: They do.
24: Joy, can I tell you something?
25: They just found someone. I think they were saying in Pennsylvania. I think that was the state.
24: Joy,
25: where someone voted twice for Trump.
24: No, but I'm not talking about voting twice, Joy. Please listen for just a moment. I make my home in the Pacific Northwest. I'm right next to the Columbia River, which there's Oregon to the south and Washington to the north. Please listen for a moment. 2 years ago, there was a liberal group out of Chicago, and they wondered something. They wondered, how is it that state, and this is a liberal political group, and they wondered, how do states have automatic registration of everybody who gets a driver's license or an ID card? And they said, I wonder if they're going to register to vote everybody who gets a driver's license or an ID card, and there are states that give driver's licenses to illegal aliens, how do they sort out the foreign nationals from the American citizens? So they put in a public records request to the state of Oregon. This is not a conservative group. It's a liberal group. And the state of Oregon got the public records. Oh, God. You know what, Joy?
25: Okay. No,
24: you don't
25: on.
24: Even want to hear the question, do you?
25: No, I do. But I just wanted time to ask you a question. But
24: sure, go ahead. Ask away. Ask away.
25: Okay. So, all we're hearing is about the 2020 election.
24: I'm not even talking about the 2020 election now, Joy. I was telling you about 2024 when they, you know what, I'm just going to move on and tell everybody else, because I imagine the people who listen to this show want to hear the bottom line. The liberal group asked Oregon, how do you sort out the foreign nationals from the citizens when you have everybody who's signed up with a driver's license and an ID card gets registered to vote? And Oregon doesn't. They had thousands of foreign nationals registered to vote. They weren't sorting them out. They were taking them on the honor system. They were simply saying, if somebody is registered to vote and they know they shouldn't be, then we expect them to come up and tell us, I'm registered to vote and I shouldn't be registered to vote. They ended up finding thousands of people. So when people like Joy tell you, they go out and they double check and they make sure that foreign nationals are not registered to vote. They do not. And why? Because liberal states, and Oregon is one of them, liberal states don't want to find the illegal voters. They know that those illegal voters are a benefit to one party, the Democrat Party. They don't want to find them. And when they do find them, they don't usually prosecute them, which is why people like Joy can say, well, they only found 100 of them. No, they didn't look for them to begin with. The finding in Oregon 2 years ago was accidental. And then they said, well, are you going to check the rest of the voter rolls? And Oregon said, no, we're not going to do it. That's a great example of why this system does not work, but we can make it work by passing the SAVE Act. Hey, do you want another summer like last summer, barely sleeping because you were too hot all night long? Now, people blame that summertime heat for their bad sleep, but what it really may be is their mattress trapping heat against your body. If you already sleep too hot, summer only makes it worse. And that's why I switched to a ghost bed. 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
3: Hey, welcome back to the Lars Larson Show. So, like many of you, I watched Donald Trump last night. He had promised some bombshells, and I don't think they're as big as we thought they were going to be. But President Trump says Americans deserve to know where election systems are vulnerable. Did his speech last night restore confidence through transparency or simply reopen old wounds? I thought we'd put that first to Brian Del Monte, who's a former Department of Defense intelligence official and a political risk expert and founder of Quiet Departure. Brian, welcome to the program.
4: Thanks for having me on the show.
3: What'd you make of last night's speech by the president and the things he decided to declassify so Americans can actually see the proof of what a lot of us have believed for the last 6 years?
4: Well, I think, as you alluded to in your introduction, I don't think it was as revolutionary or as big of a reveal as some might have hoped. What the president said was shocking, right? He accused China, Venezuela, and Iran, essentially, of interfering with U.S. elections. He then released a series of documents that he purported substantiated those claims. I didn't think so when I read those documents. But the evidence doesn't establish a stolen election. It doesn't substantiate that China actually had an influence in our election. It suggests they may have wanted to influence it. It suggests they may have had the capability to, but it doesn't say they did or how they did.
3: I guess what I'm wondering is, how would you establish that? If you said they stole all this data, 220 million voter rolls, a voter registration piece of information, I assume that if somebody steals something like that, it's because they plan to use it for something. And stealing voter information could be used for economic reasons. It could be used for a lot of things. But you might expect it first to be used to affect elections. If they had actually used the information in some way to affect elections through social media, through news coverage or anything else, how would you ever know?
4: Well, first, that's a great premise you have, and it's cogent and it's complete. But it's not consistent with the facts or what the president said. So first, not all voter rolls are, you know, hidden or somehow not available. Many voter rolls across the United States are available.
3: Yep.
4: And is information that can be downloaded. So to say that they were stolen, that may be we're a little bit ahead of our headlights in that kind of claim. So what the president said, he made an allegation about the countries interfering with our elections. He then said the intelligence community attempted to keep it from me. That was his second bombshell allegation. And the evidence that I read doesn't give me a lot of support for either. The information I read said the Chinese may have wanted to play a role influencing our elections, that they might have had the capability, that they were certainly probing U.S. systems and, you know, looking for vulnerabilities. But it's not the same as saying they interfered with the election. So if the circumstance had been what you suggest, well, then that would be very serious.
3: Yeah. I saw evidence in the documents they talked about that indicated that there were times where, say, Christopher Wray would testify to Congress as head of the FBI. And he said, well, you know, all these things are true and we're not, you know, we don't have a problem with the election right now. And then within the FBI, there were efforts to pull back certain reports that contradicted what Wray said. And the agency did that. And I find that concerning because you say, well, were they trying to hide this information? It appears that's exactly what they were doing because they found breaches into our systems in 21 and 22. And the data released by Trump said that registered data covering people who are registered between 2014 and 22, about 40 million voters were out there. And so they did an investigation in Michigan in 2020, and they said there were 8,000 to 10,000 registration applications from one of the operations. But then it appeared that that report contradicted Ray. So the agency just said, let's pull that information back. We'll retrieve that report and not allow the public to see it. That sounds like our own government, elements of our government, trying to hide information from the public, doesn't it?
4: Well, sure. Again, if the situation was as you described it, then yes, the conclusion you want to reach would be logical. Let me just say, look, I think three things can be true at once. Okay, I think foreign governments can target the American political system. I think the intelligence community can make mistakes and deserve scrutiny, as well as the FBI can make mistakes and deserve scrutiny.
3: Yep.
4: And that the documents that were released still don't prove sweeping conspiracy against the American people or the president. So let me, though, deal with a more benign explanation for why a public official testifying before Congress may say one thing, yet evidence in the stream says something else.
3: Yeah.
4: There's a process that the intelligence community goes through. People walk into our embassies, people walk into FBI offices and say things they think to be true. And the FBI in the investigations that they do will hear things about other potential things going on. And there's a process to determine, is that information credible and is that information relevant and should we jump on it?
3: That's
4: and the sheer amount of information. Yeah. And the sheer amount of information coming into the intelligence community is huge. I mean, let me ask your listeners this. Have you ever noticed we have a hard time telling you about what's about to happen before catastrophe happens, and then 6 seconds after it happens, we can tell you the last dinner the guy had at the restaurant three blocks away.
3: Good point.
4: Intelligence is now, why is that? Okay, it's not a failure of the system. It's a failure of, you know, intelligence is difficult. It's not nefarious. The people who work in our intelligence community want to protect the United States. They want to provide the information that is relevant to the president. Okay. And the president said, look, they kept this from me, but there isn't evidence to suggest that that actually happened. That's also contra the mission and the incentives of these organizations who want to get it right. Okay. The problem is the sheer amount of information that comes in and connecting the dots. Okay. That's the real problem of the intelligence community.
3: That is true. That's Brian Del Monte. Mr. Del Monte, thank you very much for the time. Brian is a former Defense Department intelligence official and founder of Quiet Departure. 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
1: Oh, Texas.

0: Would you mind
1: describe
0: for my audience how big they are right now?
1: I mean, we're talking about millions and hundreds of millions of dollars bets that are being placed on anything and everything. So quite literally, outcomes of sports events, you know, political decisions. In this case, Gabriel Perez betting on specific words and phrases that would end up in the president's speeches. So you can't make this up. And I would just caution the inside information that he's using, you know, that's absolutely unacceptable. And that's why he's got the Commodities Futures and Trading Commission really looking into his conduct. I would caution, given how widespread betting has become, and in many cases, how effectively it seems to be replacing traditional polling. You know, when you don't have inside information, but people have a little skin in the game and they're willing to put some money down, that ends up being a better poll in many cases than Gallup or CNN. So I would separate that from what happened here, which is a trusted presidential insider absolutely monetizing inside information. We shouldn't allow for that. And fortunately, there's already a legal framework that exists to nip that in the bud.
0: Well, in fact, Dr. Caballo, when I saw that report of what he was doing, so this is the guy who for a decade, since 2016, has been running Donald Trump's teleprompter. So, of course, he gets a chance to see the script before the president even reads
1: Absolutely.
0: It. And, but I wondered, how did he think he was not going to get caught when he started putting bets on Kalshi? I've never put a bet on that, so I don't have a dog in the fight. How did he think he was not going to get caught? Or did he think he wasn't doing anything wrong?
1: Well, and exactly, Kalshi, you know, Polymarket, once you're leaving that paper trail and those records exist, you know, how can you assume that you won't get caught? I completely agree with you. In my opinion, what makes this sad and tragic in some ways, apparently Perez was a trusted insider, a deputy assistant to the president and technical advisor since 2016. So really bright future, you would think, unlimited horizons. He goes and does something like this. Very sad, in my opinion.
0: Well, and very sad. And it sounds like the guy will probably, I mean, he's suspended for now. And if the Commodities Futures Commission decides he did engage in insider trading, but that raises another question. Is it insider trading?
1: Yep.
0: I understand that if you work at, say, Nike or Microsoft or Boeing, and you're working in the C-suite, so you have access, and you know the company is about to cancel one plane or start another plane, that's insider information in trading on Boeing stock. But is it insider information if you just know the speech the boss is about to give?
1: So if you know the speech, I think, and the specific words that the boss is about to use, I would say, yes, that's inside information. Where it's your gut and just the feeling that your average everyday voter has on the street, I think it's important to actually be able to protect people's ability legally to bet on their gut impulse, even though I don't defend betting morally, but I would distinguish between those two. So let me start there as a starting point.
0: Okay, so let me ask you something. Way back when, I seem to remember several decades ago, didn't somebody actually propose that there be sort of a futures market on terrorism? Because they said the marketplace does have a really powerful ability, a predictive ability. And then I think people realized that it had sort of the wrong odor to it, so it never actually came about. But you made the point that predictive markets tend to be a lot more accurate than what anybody else comes up with.
1: Well, they certainly can be, and that kind of, you know, futures market on terrorism would seem to be in line with a very libertarian vision. Let markets work, and let's see what the predictions are. As far as I know, Kalshi and Polymarket, unless they have internal rules saying you can't place that kind of bet, as awful as it sounds, you know, that's a bet if we're talking about information that people are willing to wager on. So what assures me a little bit in this scenario in terms of the legal structure that exists, I mean, we've talked about the commodities, that commission. So they're already looking at specific laws. We have the Commodity Exchange Act, Section 6C1, that says deceptive, manipulative devices in connection with swaps, futures, commodity transactions aren't allowed. There's some other categories legally of what you can't do. And they do cover what Mr. Perez allegedly engaged in. So I'd be cautious about saying we need a million new laws or we need to

0: sort of further burden these emergent. Well, exactly. That would be my thought here, if that makes sense.
1: It does. And Dr. Kabbalah, tell me this. Should we allow people to bet on elections? They're going to anyway, but should we allow it in places like these predictive markets that can be regulated?
0: So they're going to anyway. I like how you phrased that. And there's a long history of people betting on elections, whether we're talking about 16th century Spain, 19th century England. Some very interesting research on this. So there's not currently a law. What's interesting to me about our federal system, there's some very different laws state by state. So Texas is very restrictive in terms of, can you bet on elections? Can you bet on your own campaign? Other parts of the country, less restrictive. There's not currently a federal law prohibiting it. I don't know that we need one. And, you know, we break it down now increasingly in poli-sci classes. If you are looking to rig a poll, I mean, don't do this, but if you go just to Austin, Texas, and ask people who the next president
1: will be,
0: you'll get one answer. If you go just to Lubbock, well, you'll get a different kind of answer. So it's possible that based on the method, and this is where my worry would be nipping in the bud these emerging markets that are decentralized, kind of like Bitcoin, cryptos, you know, it's decentralized information.
1: I couldn't agree with you more. That's Dr. Bo Kabbalah from Tarleton State University in Texas. Doctor, thanks for the time. Hey, do you really want another summer like last summer where you barely slept because you were too hot all day long or all night long? People blame the summertime heat for their bad sleep when really it might be their mattress trapping the heat. 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
13: Welcome back to the Lars Larson Show. It's First Amendment Friday, and it's a pleasure to be with you. Well, Americans want more kids than they are having right now. And a brand new report says the whole country could begin shrinking within decades. Are we wading our way into a kind of a population collapse? I thought we'd put that question first to J.P. DeGantz, who is founder and president of Communio and co-author of the book called Endgame. Welcome to the program.
14: Lars, great to be back with you.
13: Why aren't we having more kids collectively?
14: Yeah, gosh, it's complex. At the end of the day, life has gotten really expensive is a huge part, particularly for young people. Okay, the cost of housing has skyrocketed. And there's a lot of goods that our parents' generation were able to enjoy that were part of the commons, that were free to us, that are no longer free, right? The idea that you'd be able to go to a free public school where your kid wouldn't be indoctrinated, where they'd be surrounded by kids from a two-parent family, where there'd be a lot of human capital surrounding them and with them, that's gone away. So you're having to replace that with private education. That's making things more expensive. Also, I think parents are signaling to their kids frequently that prioritize being financially stable, getting a great career, and then after all that, look around maybe for a partner to get married to. Okay, Nine out of 10 parents say that's very important for their children. Only 2 in 10 parents, right? 1 out of 5 are saying that getting married and having a child is a priority for their own kids, right? So there's a lot of bad messages coming from parents. There's a lot of headwinds economically, and so there's it's a problem. It's one we got to tackle, because if we don't, the reality is in 50 years at our current rate of fertility, without migration, we will shrink. Our working age population will shrink by 40%, right? And we'll start to see very real population decline within the next 2 decades.
13: And we're not the only country. I mean, China and Japan and others are facing similar kinds of demographic problems, aren't they?
14: No, this is a global phenomenon, right? At the end of the day, I might describe it as consumerism, perhaps, or the glorification of stuff in a certain sense. The idea that the eternal goods, right, the enduring goods of family and faith have declined across the planet in so many ways, and so we're not prioritizing the good of a lifelong marriage. And the average age of marriage, Lars, today is 30, right?
13: Wow.
14: And anybody who knows that a woman's fertility begins to decline physiologically at the age of 30.
13: Yep.
14: And once you hit 35, folks don't like it. My wife didn't like it when the doctor said that she was having a geriatric pregnancy. But that's what it is based on obstetrics. So the reality is we've gotten really far away from the idea of marriage as a cornerstone relationship, right? It's, you used to, before the year 2000, marriage was something that the first relationship you availed yourself of to have a life well lived. And two young adults would get married and go figure out life together, right? And,
13: yep.
14: And you might
13: yep.
14: not have a pot to piss in. And today we're told, parents are telling their kids, no, wait. Get the advanced degrees, assemble, as much savings, have no debt, maybe even have a house beforehand. And what ends up happening is once they're financially ready, they're not able to couple up. As an old friend told me years ago, when she delayed marriage, she said, the odds are good I could get married, but at this point, the goods are odd. And so the delay of marriage very frequently leads to a lot less people get married as a consequence.
13: Do you remember when it was either Time or Newsweek got themselves in trouble by saying statistically a woman of a certain age was more likely to be killed by a terrorist than to actually get married? And they said, well, it was statistically accurate. It was just there were an awful lot of both men and women who objected to that characterization. But how much of this has to do with, say, selfishness, saying, I want to play, I want to go out and enjoy life, I want to travel, I want to do all these things until, say, I'm pushing 40, and then I'll get married, then I'll have kids. How much of that is what's going on?
14: I think that's a key cultural ingredient, right? There's from higher income families putting off marriage. While college students are certainly, college graduates are more likely to get married than their counterparts in the same age groups without a college degree, their average age of marriage is still approaching 30. So if we tell our kids, look, you got to be financially independent, right? You got to be, when we say that, what we're saying is you got to be divorce proof. If your marriage ends, okay, we're coaching our kids to have a foot outside of the boat so you could jump out at any time, right? If we're honest with ourselves, humans, none of us are really independent. The key in life is to learn who we can depend upon in a healthy way, right? I mean, we're born into a family and it takes us 18 to 25 years to become independent. It takes a hamster 21 days to be independent, from their parents, right? So we're just, you know, the name of the game for forming our young people, our children, is to learn how to be dependent in a healthy way.
13: Well, and what happens when, as you said, 30.8% or 30.8 is the median age for marriage for men, 28.5 for women, whereas in 1975, 50 years ago, the numbers were 23 and 21, almost a decade of difference.
14: Yeah, that's absolutely right. And there's good research. So some people think that marriage delayed is that's fine because you'll get married anyways. Okay, that is not holding true.
13: No, it's not. That's J.P. DeGance, who is founder and president of Communio, co-author of the book called Endgame. J.P., thanks very much. Back in a moment. I got a little advice for you. A dollar, as you know, does not buy what it did 10 years ago. And that's something that every American family has experienced, from groceries to gas to housing. The question isn't whether prices will change. 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
23: From ABC News, I'm Dave Packer. It was another day of dirty air for much of the Midwest and East Coast. Smoke from those wildfires from Canada blowing in, health officials urging children and older adults to stay inside. But don't tell that to Jason McCall, a tourist from Tennessee visiting D.C. with his young daughter. He's blowing off the smoke.
24: It's kind of natural to have wildfires. It's been that way for millions of years, so I have zero concerns. And it's a part of nature's process.
23: Parasites are also part of nature's process, and cyclosporiasis is causing painful stomach illnesses for some 1,600 people. It's now believed the source is lettuce grown in Mexico and supplied to Taco Bells in several states. That supplier, Taylor Fresh Foods, now issuing a recall. For safety, Dr. Deb Howery, former CDC chief medical officer, recommends.
25: We need to continue to, wash vegetables very thoroughly, particularly lettuce at this time.
23: The U.S. conducting strikes against Iran for the seventh day in a row.
26: CENTCOM has released footage of a strike on a surveillance tower at an Iranian port, which they say the regime used to track and target commercial vessels in the Strait of Hormuz. And Iran is still firing back with alerts in Qatar, Jordan and Bahrain, and major damage to a power and water desalination plant in Kuwait. That forced the government there to advise citizens to conserve energy while they stabilize the grid.
23: ABC's James Longman. Following President Trump's speech last night in election security, Homeland Security Secretary Mark Wayne Mullen weighed in.
27: This isn't about rehashing the 2020 election. This is just exposing what took place and to make sure it never happens again.
23: In Oakland, California, a protest of that proposed merger of Paramount Skydance and Warner Brothers Discovery, comedian and TV host W. Kamau Bell was there.
28: I value journalistic independence. I also value the fact that we live in a time where the more media consolidation we have, the less choices we have.
23: A judge hearing for 12 states that are suing to block that merger happened today. You're listening to ABC News.
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23: Private equity billionaire Leon Black walked out of his transcribed interview with the House Oversight Committee investigating the Jeffrey Epstein files.
33: According to the transcript, Black repeatedly declined to answer questions about how many non-disclosure agreements he was involved in, citing the advice of his attorneys. He was subpoenaed to testify later this year, a move his lawyers called a political stunt.
34: They made a premeditated political decision to serve him with subpoenas after less than an hour of questioning.
33: Black is scheduled to be deposed on September 3rd. Peter Haralambos, ABC News.
23: Target is recalling hundreds of thousands of Cat and Jack toddler girls' Saquara sandals because decorative pearls can fall off, posing a choking hazard. Scientists say they've identified a teen soldier killed in the American Revolution at the Battle of Camden in South Carolina 246 years ago.
0: Nobody really knew for sure whether we could get genetic profiles suitable for a genealogy investigation on 240-plus-year-old remains. But we got lucky and it worked.
23: Allison Peacock with the FHD Forensics says that the remains are those of Private John Pumphrey of the 7th Maryland Regiment. The NFL has suspended Arizona Cardinals executive Ryan Gold indefinitely for violating the league's gambling policy. They say an investigation found Gold provided confidential inside information on the 2026 draft selection before the picks were announced. Dave Packer, ABC News.
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10: This data loss presents an unprecedented election security nightmare. The intelligence even shows that China has signed a data exploitation unit specifically to this new project.
11: That was Donald Trump last night speaking in what he promised would be a bombshell announcement about American elections and about foreign interference by China, by Russia, and by Iran. It wasn't as big as a bombshell as a lot of us thought it might have been. I would have loved it if Donald Trump had announced, and these are the Americans who've participated in gaming our elections and selling us out to foreign nations, and they are going to be criminally charged, prosecuted, and if found guilty, sent to prison. That didn't happen. But I will tell you why I think last night's speech was so very, very significant. And the fact that the mainstream media, they said, we're not going to let Americans see this. We will decide what parts of it are allowed to be seen by Americans. Otherwise, Americans will not see it. Welcome to the Lars Larson Show. Welcome to First Amendment Friday, my favorite day of the week because we open up the phone lines and every subject is fair game. But the Trump indictment is that America's election system has been hacked by foreign nations. Now, I know that everybody on the left side of the aisle in America today is saying, well, that's just a lie. Really? Because most of what Donald Trump said last night has also been said by Hillary Clinton, remember her. Barack Hussein Obama, remember him. Kamala Harris, and of course Joe Biden or whoever it was that was, you know, making his mouth move and making words come out of the mouth of President Otto Penn. that we've been hacked by foreign nations. And there's this weird double standard where if Donald Trump says it, it's a big fat lie and they don't even have to establish that it's a lie. But if anybody else says exactly the same thing, and I'm telling you, those other actors I named, all of them from the left side of the aisle, they said the same thing. Newly declassified Department of Homeland Security documents, the ones that were released by the president last night, say that more than 250,000 non-citizens are registered to vote. And you say, well, that's not many in a country of 340 million. Let me remind you of two things. Number one, the 250,000 foreigners registered to vote in America was in four states, and it was only a limited dive into the data from those four states. It wasn't even the entire state population. So if you consider that that is four states out of 50, 58 if you're an Obama voter, then that is a stunning number, especially when people say, well, it's a few thousand votes here or there. Just remember, Al Gore ended up not being president, and George Bush was president because of about 550 votes out of the state of Florida. And Joe Biden allegedly won, but really didn't, the 2020 election based on about, well, about 12,000 votes. And in any given one of these seven battleground states, he won by somewhere between, you know, 11,000, 12,000 votes. It was a very, very small number. But Donald Trump talked about the voter files that were stolen by China.
10: The People's Republic of China carried out what is believed to be the largest compromise of election data in history, resulting in China's illicit acquisition of 220 million U.S. voter files.
11: Now, when Kamala Harris has talked about that, and Hillary Clinton has talked about that, and Obama's talked about that, and even Joe Biden has talked about that, we played a soundbite from Joe earlier this week, everybody said, well, that's outrageous, that's crazy. But when Donald Trump says it, they turn around and say the very same information constitutes a lie, which is maybe why the major television networks, NBC, ABC, CNN, MS, and the rest, they just decided, we're not going to let Americans actually see what the president has to say. We're not going to let them hear. As an example, here's CNN's John King explaining CNN's plan for last night's censorship.
12: We'll be watching tonight's presidential address and listening to what the president says tonight. But we're not going to take it live, as we've been discussing. That's because this president, sadly, has a history of misleading and in some cases simply false statements on what we've been talking about tonight, election security and integrity. Also, the White House earlier today said he would be showing newly classified documents. So we want to make sure that we have time to review those documents, talk to experts about them, contextualize whatever he says or shows before airing it. But if there is news, we will bring it to you ASAP.
11: Now, that's John King of CNN. How arrogant for any television network to say, we can't trust the American people to actually see and hear this information on their own and draw their own conclusions. We will draw the conclusions for you, which leads me to today's poll on X. Should the television networks decide which presidential speeches you see and which speeches you do not see? I mean, if the TV networks had been tracking Joe Biden, they did not. They ignored most of what he had to say during the 4 years he sat in the Oval Office and got ice cream every afternoon. But if they had, they'd have called him out. He regularly and routinely says things that aren't true. That was true of Joe Biden in spades. So remember what the Democrats used to do. The Democrats used to be concerned about voting failures. For example, take a listen to this set of sound bites.
13: Demonstrated that ballot recording machines and other voting systems are susceptible to tampering.
14: Even hackers with limited prior knowledge, tools, and resources are able to breach voting machines in a matter of minutes.
30: In 2018, electronic voting machines in Georgia and Texas deleted votes for certain candidates or switch votes from one candidate to another.
15: The biggest seller of voting machines is doing something that violates Cybersecurity 101, directing that you install remote access software, which would make a machine like that, you know, a magnet for fraudsters and hackers.
11: In fact, presidential candidate Kamala Harris, I know she failed multiple times, but in 2018, she essentially condemned voting machines and said we ought to have paper ballots.
16: We are with them about the fact that it is probably best that you do not have your election system connected to the internet, because that will create greater vulnerabilities. And then look at where we are now in this year of our Lord 2018. We're talking about paper ballots, but that actually might be one of the smartest systems. going back to, you know, a day when we could have something tangible that we can hold on to, because Russia cannot hack a piece of paper.
11: Now, I want you to pay attention to something, and that is when Donald Trump says something and says, I have concerns about the security of our elections, his enemies say he's undermining faith in elections. Well, what would you say about Barack Hussein Obama? Was he undermining faith in elections when he said this?
17: In the end, the threat to our democracy doesn't just come from Donald Trump or the current batch of Republicans in Congress or the Koch brothers and their lobbyists or, you know, too much compromise from Democrats or Russian hacking. The biggest threat to our democracy is indifference.
11: That is Barack Obama. And apparently the Democrats didn't think that undermined elections, but they've already condemned Donald Trump for doing it. Hey, do you really want another summer like last summer where you barely slept because you were too hot all day long or all night long? People blame the summertime heat for their bad sleep when really it might be their mattress trapping the heat. And if you already sleep too hot like I do, summer only makes it worse. That's why I switched to a ghost bed. 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
7: Hey, welcome back to the Lars Larson Show on First Amendment Friday. Our poll on X today. Should the networks decide which presidential speeches you see and which you do not. Now, of course, there is no legal obligation on the television networks or even the social media networks as to what they carry and what they don't carry. But last night, we saw something that I thought was truly bizarre. The president of the United States had said, I'm going to make a big announcement. And ABC, NBC, CNN, and some of the other major networks said, we don't like Trump. We don't think he's going to tell the truth. We are not going to run that speech live. Even though it was a relatively short speech at the end of the day, I watched it last night. And the network said, we're not going to let you see it. We will analyze it first, and then we will decide what you, the American public, get a chance to hear about it. Should the networks be making that kind of judgment call? I don't think they should. Now, am I suggesting there ought to be a federal law that requires them to run a president's speech anytime the president decides to address the nation? I'm not saying that either. I don't think there should be a legal requirement, but I think it ought to be incumbent on those networks. If they choose to be national news networks, should they actually carry things like a presidential address to the nation? I think they should. Now, I have a feeling that Donald Trump, the FCC, may have something to say to them, but should the networks decide which presidential speeches you see and which ones you don't see, I would say no. They should just carry them. And frankly, the complaint I heard from CNN and John King was, we've decided that because Donald Trump says things that we think are untrue, that we've decided not to carry it. Do you know where that goes counter to even the basic idea of journalism? When Joe Biden was president of the United States for 4 years, I carried some of his stuff live. He didn't have a whole lot of live speeches because the guy usually wasn't capable of giving much of a speech. He would read off a teleprompter, and that was about it. But if I thought that Joe Biden was about to come out and tell a string of lies, which he did from time to time, or say things that were untrue, which Joe Biden did from time to time, I'd be the first person to say, I'm going to air the whole thing live if I possibly can, and then I'll tell you what you should make of it. I would point out the logical flaws. I'd point out the factual errors. I'd point all of that out. So it belies the idea that the networks are somehow protecting the public by deciding we're not going to let you see what this president has to say. Anyway, glad to have your phone calls on a First Amendment Friday. Let's go to Tammy, who's a naysayer. Hey, Tammy, welcome to the program. We love naysayers. So tell me what we disagree about that makes you one.
0: All right. There was a lady or a young girl that you were talking about that was handing out flyers, religious flyers at school during her own time.
7: Yep.
0: I disagree at what you say because this is a public school. I think it is. It's not a religious school.
7: Yeah, the Highline School District is a public school, and I can't remember. I'll look up the name of the middle school that she attends. Yes, it is a public school. And yes, she is an American citizen. Why shouldn't she be free to share anything she wants to share during lunchtime and passing time between classes?
0: For the same reason that we shouldn't have televisions with commercials telling people what to buy in the lunchrooms or in the schoolrooms, because this is an educational system that needs to teach first children how to use critical thinking, epistemology, and things like this.
7: Okay,
0: and
7: but Tammy, can I point out a big difference?
0: Wait a second. Does the school actually give the children all perspective of all religions?
7: I would imagine the answer to that is logically no. But here's the difference, Tammy. Yeah. Tammy, can I tell you the difference? I'm allowed to say what I want. I'm a citizen. The government, you're talking about the government putting television on or other video messages on in school. The government does not have a free speech right. Citizens do. So if you say, well, the government shouldn't be able to put commercials in front of kids, generically, I agree with you. But when you are a citizen child in that school, tell me how the government could get away with saying to that child who's a citizen, you are not allowed to hand out pieces of paper that have words on them that represent your faith. Under the First Amendment, how would the government school, forbid her from doing that?
0: Oh, Lars, what could you do?
7: No, I'm asking you a serious question. Because, for instance, the FCC regulates my business. They regulate the strength of transmitters. They do have some rules about profanity, but very limited rules, and I don't think they're constitutional either. But could the government come in and tell me, Lars, you are not allowed to talk about this subject? No, they can't. That would be a violation of my God-given First Amendment rights.
0: This is about disruptive behavior, though.
7: No, hold on, Tammy.
0: All children are
7: Tammy,
0: religious.
7: I don't mischaracterize what this young lady has done. I've never talked to her. I don't know her. I'd love to talk to her or her dad if they're listening. But how is it disruptive? Is during lunch hour and during passing time, she approaches her fellow students and says, would you like to see some information about Christianity? And if they tell her no, she doesn't give them the pamphlet. So if she's handing students who are willing recipients, can you tell me how that's disruptive?
0: Okay, what if there was a devil worshiper handing out pamphlets and a lot of people
7: sadly,
0: were being
7: they are, they're
0: about
7: they're,
0: such
7: sadly, their First
0: Is that
7: Amendment.
0: Okay?
7: There, listen, do I agree with it? No. But would I say that under the Constitution, their God-given right to engage in whatever kind of speech they want. Now, if she stands up in the middle of class and starts letting loose a string of obscenities, that would be disruptive. If she came to class and began singing Broadway show tunes during a class, that would be disruptive. But if during passing time, she approaches fellow students and says, would you like to know more about this? She's allowed to do that, whether it's about her faith or about environmental causes or about voting for the Democrats, Socialists of America. I don't have to agree with somebody's speech to defend it. Now, I just stole that from Voltaire, but there's the credit. So how would it be disruptive for any student to speak about any subject during passing times and the lunch hour?
0: It's disruptive, just like a bunch of billboards along a highway.
7: No. Billboards on the highway are something else. It's a public site. It's owned by the public. It's owned by we the people.
0: Yeah.
7: And so that means the government, because they operate it for us as our servants, they are not allowed to say, oh, and by the way, leave your First Amendment rights at the schoolhouse door. Tammy, you're a great naysayer. Wrong, but a great naysayer all the same. By the way, thousands of places on the internet have a file with your name on it. And that used to be true of me, but I took care of the problem, and I'm going to tell you how. What do they have? Your home address, your cell phone number, your email address, and there's more. 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
1: Welcome back to the Lars Larson Show. It's a pleasure to be with you. Every single kid needs a father, but nobody hands you a manual about how to do it. So how do you raise a respectful kid without ruling by fear? And are we raising a generation of dads who've simply kind of checked out? I thought we'd talk about that with Dr. Benjamin Rothstein, who is an osteopathic physician licensed with over 45 years of experience in family medicine. He is the father of eight, grandfather of many, many, many children. Dr. Rothstein, welcome to the program.
2: Thank you. Good to be on.
1: What brought you to write A Real Man's Guide to Becoming a Terrific Dad? And are we seeing, disturbing signs in the people who are being raised or being raised by in today's society?

0: all kinds of people, all kinds of stuff. And it all is such a common thing, goes back, not 100%, but so common, it goes back to the rapport with their father. They don't feel loved. They don't feel accepted by their father and appreciated by their dad. They get a tough road to hoe.
1: Yeah, it is. And I've got to tell you something, Dr. Rothstein. You say, ah, these kids, they don't know how to work. But even among some of the 20-somethings, they will tell me, not too many of my fellow 20-somethings know how to work, know how to show up on time, know how to dedicate themselves to whatever enterprise it is they're doing, whether it's work or family or something else. Why are we seeing that today in particular, and does it go back to dads?
0: You know, it's not one thing, obviously. It's never just one thing. You know, you look at statistics, more than half the kids in the country are brought up in broken homes. So many kids are over, like, a couple million kids have a parent in prison. I mean, what do you do? What is the kid going to do? What's the boy going to do when he's a father figure? Join a gang? Watch TV, movies? Where's the guidance of how to be a man? A woman cannot make a boy into a man. It's a man to make a boy into a man. She is critically important. But a boy requires a man to mentor him into manhood. And guys don't know how to do it. No one's doing it anymore. And people are doing it, obviously. But the tendency, the trend in society, guys are showing up. Wrote a book as a manual of what it takes to be a man, to be a father.
1: So, Dr. Rothstein, I don't want to give away the whole book. I'd like people to check out A Real Man's Guide to Becoming a Terrific Dad. But can you give us a short course or a primer?
0: The first chapter is respect. Respect, you don't just demand respect. You got to earn respect. Are you respectable? Respectful, respectable. And you have to look, before you make your kids respect you, who are you? Are you a respectable man? Are you keeping your word? Are you being there? Are you treating their mother properly? How are you showing up in life? Are you the kind of guy that will space out on the screen when your kids need you? You know, what are you doing for yourself? You take care of yourself? Do you honor yourself? Do you honor God? Do you give charity? Who is this guy that's demanding respect for his kids? When you become a man who's a respectable man, the kids are going to want to respect. Kids want to respect you. And your wife needs to respect you. You have to be respectable. Without that foundation of being respectable, it ain't going to happen.
1: So, by the way, Dr. Rothstein, let me ask you about another phenomenon that a lot of us have noticed, and that is that societally, there are people who say, we don't want men to be men or women to be women. We want everybody to be somewhat androgynous. Is that going to do any favors to kids? Because to me, it seems destructive when girls and boys cannot see that there are men and women, they have different roles, and they have different behaviors, if you will, and that men are like men, and they are not just sort of, technically male, but really just, androgynous or metrosexual.
0: Right. And, you know, this experiment began when we were in high school in the good old days. And the whole idea of roles, male and female roles. And I tell you, I went to my 50-year high school reunion, and it was fascinating. Talking to all my classmates, all the kids in the class, you know, and I'm talking to kids in the class.
1: No.
0: I'm talking to kids, my fellow classmates. And it turns out when I mentioned that the grandchildren, they say, maybe a kid may get, maybe a want me. Most of their kids, if they've had kids, not getting married.
1: Wow.
0: And then most of them was end of the line. It doesn't work. Let me tell you something about people. What makes magnets attract?
1: Differences.
0: That's right, polarity.
1: Yep.
0: The stronger the North Pole and the stronger the South Pole, the stronger the attraction to the two of them. And so when we try to make people homogenous, what ends up is not an attraction, it's repulsion. This is no point of life. We are different. Men are different. And so I love that my position for me. I love it. I can stand being married to me.
1: Then can we consign the idea of toxic masculinity to the junk pile of history?
0: Oh, man. They don't. That's the dumbest thing I've ever heard. It goes to the scrapyard. It's like something.

I'd like to see it happen. And the other thing, I'd like the government to stop busting up families. Tell a young, pregnant young lady, you can have a check from the government, but only if you don't get married. Only if you don't get a partner, a life partner, or a husband. And if you do that, when they reversed some of that in the 90s, we saw a lot of young ladies with children decide, I've got to have a mate. I've got to have a husband. And they got married. And when they were told this is, you know, the welfare stuff is not going to go on forever. But as long as the government is promising a check in exchange for single motherhood, well, then the government is paying for disaster. That's Dr. Benjamin Rothstein, who is an osteopathic physician and the author of A Real Man's Guide to Becoming a Terrific Dad. Back in a moment. You've got the Lars Larson Show. 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
1: Hey, welcome back to the Lars Larson Show. It's a pleasure to be with you. Is it possible that one of America's reddest, most conservative states is actually splitting on one of the major issues of the day? Donald Trump carried Idaho by 37 points, but they're now gathering signatures on a pro-abortion measure, and one in four of those signatures is coming from Republicans in that state. Is the reddest state in the country quietly splitting on that major issue? Let me get into the details of that in a moment. First, Theodore is on the line. Theodore, welcome to the program. What's on your mind?
2: I listened to some of that guy, and, you know, you guys are lambasting.
1: Which guy? Which guy, Theodore?
2: The guy that just was on, Rothstein or Dr. Who Knows?
1: Yeah, Dr. Rothstein. He wrote a book called A Guide to Be a Real Man's Guide to Becoming a Terrific Dad. Yeah, that guy.
2: Yeah, well, you know, one of the lessons in life is don't listen to any of these damned parties. And don't listen to the talking heads, because guys like you are wrong 90% of the time. You're just selling somebody else's ideas.
1: Why would you say that?
2: It's called common street sense. Have some common street sense.
1: Well, but hold on a second, Theodore. I'll take you at your word. You're usually a naysayer. But tell me this. What is common street sense when a young lady is about to give birth to a child, and the government says to her, if you get married or have a permanent life partner, a man in your life, we're not going to send you a check. On the other hand, if you'll stay single, we will. Common sense might say, well, I'll take the option that comes with a check. But the problem is that gets us in trouble. And then when society starts to say to men, we don't want you to be toxically masculine, we want you to be more like women. And if that's most of society telling you to do that, where does the common street sense come in?
2: What that is about, what a lot of that is about, is they didn't know in the 60s what to do with all these black mothers. And they were, the U.S. government was poisoning all of these communities with drugs so they could fund the CIA.
1: I'm not going to deny that. That was part of the problem, but it got worse when the government went to those young ladies and said, don't get married. Don't provide your child with a dad. And that made the problem worse. Even though from the government's point of view.
2: What are you going to do? You're going to let them starve?
1: No, I'm not going to let them starve. I'm going to suggest that if you're a young lady who has a child on the way or a child who's just arrived, you need to have somebody in your life who's going to be your partner.
2: Hold on, shut up for a second.
1: Theodore, you know, all you want to do is interrupt things instead of hearing the answer. If that young lady knew my only option then is to find somebody to be a father for my children, the government does not make a good father. When the government says, we'll send you a check, just don't get married and don't give your child a father, that's destructive. Let me go to Adele. I think Adele's going to be a lot more common sense than Theodore. Hey, Adele, welcome to the program. What's on your mind?
3: Hi, Lars. It's nice to talk to you. First time caller.
1: Thank you.
3: Yes, the person you had on before me was kind of a whack job.
1: He is. But when he gets through puberty, he may actually straighten out a bit. I'm just not sure when that's going to happen.
3: You're absolutely right. I am a former Marine. I'm a single mother. I raised both of my children alone. I have a son and a daughter. I taught them how to hunt, how to fish, how to finance, how to do everything on their own and not depend on a male or a female for their survival. My son is married. I have a wonderful grandson, and he is successful. My daughter is not married, but she is also successful. I taught them. In fact, my daughter can hunt and fish and skin a buck better than my son can.
1: Well, let me ask you something, Adele. I'm not going to say it isn't possible for, and we know of extraordinary people who came out of terrible situations, orphanages, single mom, single dad, or even raised themselves. But wouldn't the ideal situation for most kids to have a mom and a dad both in the house?
3: Oh, I absolutely agree, yes. In my situation, the father was abusive, and I had to get myself and my kids away from that
1: good
3: situation.
1: Call. Good call. What did you do in the Marines?
3: I was small arms repair, 2111.
1: Wow. So did you take that out into the civilian world? That sounds like a decent profession.
3: It does, you know, but as a pregnant mother, it's amazing how many men will laugh at you when you go into an armory and try to get a job. So I work from home. I'm also a caregiver. My mother passed a few years ago, and I've just kept that profession because it looks good on paper. I did get my horticultural degree, and we live on a farm. I have that going for me.
1: Good
3: I mean,
1: you.
3: I've been, as far as I can see it, relatively successful in my life, and I've tried to pass that on to my children. I understand most people do not have that ability or do not take that ability because it's very easy to get what I've got. You just have to want it.
1: Absolutely right. Thank you for your service in uniform, Adele, and thank you very much for the call. By the way, I just want to tell you the short version of the story that I hinted at the beginning of this segment. Idaho is a deeply conservative state. Donald Trump won by 37 points there, and yet they've now gathered more than 100,000 signatures on a pro-abortion measure that seems likely to make the ballot in November, and one quarter of those signatures came from registered Republicans. Now, they could be very, very liberal Republicans, but that's kind of stunning. A very deep red state that is generally against abortion may actually vote on abortion in November, and some of the signatures that are going to put that on the ballot are coming from Republicans. 37% are Democrats, 33% are non-affiliated, but a huge percentage, 28%, came from registered Republicans. That I'm honestly surprised by. Glad to be with you. Glad to take your calls. Send your emails to talk@LarsLarson.com. 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We hope the best for him. By the way, thousands of places on the internet have a file with your name on it. And that used to be true of me, but I took care of the problem, and I'm going to tell you how. What do they have? Your home address, your cell phone number, your email address, and there's more. 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
12: From ABC News, I'm Dave Packer. CENTCOM says a seventh day of U.S. strikes on Iran has completed. ABC's James Longman describing one of the U.S. targets.
13: CENTCOM has released footage of a strike on a surveillance tower at an Iranian port, which they say the regime used to track and target commercial vessels in the Strait of Hormuz. And Iran is still firing back, with alerts in Qatar, Jordan and Bahrain, and major damage to a power and water desalination plant in Kuwait.
12: A day after President Trump's primetime address describing security problems with the 2020 election, newly classified documents show few of the vulnerabilities the president claimed. ABC's Jonathan Curl.
14: President Trump released newly declassified documents he claims expose those shocking vulnerabilities. But one of the election reports the White House released says America's election systems, quote, would be difficult to manipulate on a wide enough scale to alter the election outcome. Trump accused China of targeting the 2020 election, even though his own intelligence officials had assessed with high confidence that China did not seek to change the outcome.
12: Texas Governor Greg Abbott declared a major disaster in several Texas communities affected by flash flooding that killed at least two people this week. The governor today warning.
15: Even though the worst of the rain is going to be behind us for a while, as in for days, the rivers are going to continue to rise.
12: The FDA has now publicly identified Taylor Farms as a supplier of the shredded iceberg lettuce linked to the cyclosporiasis outbreak. That lettuce served in some Taco Bells. ABC's Elizabeth Schulze.
16: So far, the CDC has reported cases across 34 states. The epicenter in Michigan, where health officials now say more than 5,000 people have been infected, over 100 of them hospitalized. The state typically sees less than 50 cases per year.
12: A federal appeals court ruled today that New Jersey's bans on assault firearms and magazines is unconstitutional. You're listening to ABC News.
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12: White House official says China's president still plans to visit this year despite President Trump's 2020 election interference allegations.
21: Trump extended the invitation after a summit in Beijing earlier this year, and Xi is set to visit the White House on September 24th, despite Trump's claims about China during his primetime address on Thursday.
22: The People's Republic of China carried out what is believed to be the largest compromise of election data in history.
21: Records released by the White House show that China attempted to obtain but not alter voter records. A spokesperson for the Chinese Foreign Ministry said the allegations were, quote, completely fabricated out of thin air. Peter Haralambos, ABC News.
12: A small protest outside the federal courthouse in Oakland, California over the proposed Paramount-Warner Brothers Discovery merger. Comedian and TV host W. Camus Bell says if there are a few players left in town, they'll dictate what people see.
23: In our times when there's so many issues to focus on, I get why this is not something that everybody's thinking about.
1: But we've all been in that position where you were looking for something to watch and the thing you thought would be there wasn't there. That's media consolidation.
12: The protest was held as a judge held a hearing for 12 states suing to block that merger. The Tennessee Titans plan to induct 40-year-old Chris Johnson into the franchise's Ring of Honor at the season opener in September. Johnson played six seasons with the Titans and last month revealed he has Lou Gehrig's disease. Dave Packer, ABC News.
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0: welcome, welcome. It is Eric Erickson here across the nation. The phone number 877-973-7425. Should you wish to be on the program, I would be very, very happy to have you. It is an open line Friday here. We must begin with the speech of the President of the United States. Donald John Trump, President, the 47th President, addressed the nation last night talking about election interference claims. The most notable part of his claims were his claims about China. And but I think the bigger stuff that is going to get dismissed by the press is the 270,000 individuals who are not American citizens who are registered to vote in the United States. Now, for those of you who know or longtime listeners here, I have been dismissive of the claims of stolen election in the country. And I know many of you disagree. My point would be that last night would have been the perfect time for the president to announce indictments. Where are the indictments? If the election was stolen, where are the indictments? I actually think the president deserves a lot of credit for last night not relitigating the issue of the 2020 election and whether or not it was stolen. The rumors were he was going to claim illegitimacy of Georgia's senators. He did not do that about Raphael Warnock and John Ossoff. And the rumor was it was going to be a personal grievance session about 2020, and he did not do that. He actually did raise some very legitimate concerns and cast aspersions on the, well, the way that the blue states handle their elections. This is one of the more substantive claims the president made last night that I think that we should be mindful of.
1: Finally, to reveal just how vulnerable our elections continue to be, we are releasing the results of a stunning investigation by the Department of Homeland Security. According to the DHS review, state voter rolls and public records, they identified approximately 278,000 non-citizens who are registered to vote in federal elections. Since Democrat states refuse to share their voter files, the real number is actually much higher than that.
0: Listen, it makes sense. I'm glad the president raised the issue. And I do think, by the way, that there is a real substantive issue that needs to be addressed by the states when it comes to voter rolls. Now, there's something he didn't say, and this is relevant. There was no claim by the president related to the issue of stolen elections. Did these 270,000 plus people actually vote in an election? And that does matter because people do get registered to vote in this country. It does not mean that they actually voted. There's a separate list for people who voted. And I know it makes people mad when I point that out, but it is something that you do have to contend with, that there is no claim per se that these individuals voted in an election. Is it concerning that they were registered to vote? It absolutely is concerning that these people are registered to vote. Absolutely is concerning. The question, however, becomes, did they actually participate in the voting process? And being registered to vote and participating in the process are two different things. That is something that we do have to keep in mind here. Now, all of that being said, the president's most substantive claims were about the Chinese involvement in the election. And this is something I think that we got to spend some time with. This is the president.
1: All they kept saying is this is the most secure election in the history of our country. A standard, very pat line that was divvied out to say. The cover-up of this colossal security breach is even more disturbing in light of the additional information showing that China engaged in other election-related activities to undermine my first administration and our 2020 campaign. They did not want, and they just didn't want it. They fought like hell not to have it, Donald Trump, to win, and for good reason. The document goes on to further state that, quote, we assess that centralized election-related data repositories, such as voter registration databases, poll books, and other official election websites, are most vulnerable to exploitation and adversaries could use this access to these systems to disrupt election processes within the United States of America.
0: Now, a couple of points here. One, he says could, not did. There's no evidence that it actually happened. In many states, my own state of Georgia, for example, the election machines are not connected to the internet, except at certain times to send updates, and they're disconnected from the internet, so you can't get into them. A lot of people believe that you can hack into these systems. Most of them aren't actually online. The big one, though, is China. China, according to the president, hacked the voter rolls of 270 million Americans. Now, this is not a live read ad here, but, you know, I do an ad for Incogni, incogni.com/Eric. And if you use Incogni, there are people called data brokers, and data brokers sell your information. And some of the information they sell are your voter rolls. So when the president says China hacked our voter rolls, I'm curious to see what the data is, because China doesn't have to hack. China can just get. I myself get from the Georgia Secretary of State the voter roll in Georgia. It's publicly available information, and I think most people don't understand this. And so let me just explain this one to you as somewhat of an expert on this, because this is something I used to do for a living. Every state in the nation maintains a voter roll, and that voter roll has your voting history. So I can get your state data, and I can figure out your name, your address, your birthday, your voter ID number, which primaries you voted in, not just which year of primary you voted in, but whether you voted in the Democrat, Republican, Green Party, Libertarian Party, the nonpartisan ballot, whether you voted in the general election, which general elections you voted in. I can extrapolate whether you're a Republican or a Democratic voter based on your voter roll that I can get in many cases for free from secretaries of state around the nation. And that is the data, according to the documentary evidence the president has provided. That's what China had. When he says China hacked the voter files of 270 million Americans, I don't know if China actually hacked the secretaries of state computers to get it or just called them up and said, we'd like this, please. That's what Incogni protects you against. See, they can't stop a data broker from getting your information. Incogni can't stop a data broker from getting your information. What they can do is stop the data broker from selling your information. That seems to not be a bad idea. So the data brokers in this country, they go compile the information and they get your, if you've bought a car, in fact, when I buy a car, I know to tell the car dealer not to sell my information. Did you know you can tell the car dealer don't sell your information, because oftentimes they will. And that's when you start getting the extended warranty calls and the calls about your car, et cetera, et cetera, et cetera, et cetera. That information goes to the data broker. Your voter file goes to the data broker. 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And the Chinese can get it. I can get it. You can get it. And then, you know what else? The telemarketers and advertisers can get it. So I can go on to YouTube, or I can go onto Facebook or Instagram. And I can say, I want to target people who are 25 to 35, who have voted in the last election, who subscribe to Field and Stream magazine, Golf Digest, who own a gun, who drive an SUV, who have kids. And I want to target an ad to that person. I can do that. And that's what the data brokers do. They sell me those people, their cell phone numbers and their email addresses. And then that's how I can do telemarketing phone calls. That's how I can do campaign targeting ads. I can go into YouTube and build that sort of profile. Sometimes not as exact on YouTube and Facebook as I can get from the data brokers. I can literally go to a data broker and say, I want the list of every white guy who's married with kids, who voted in the last election, who drives an SUV, who subscribes to these magazines, who owns a gun, and I want their email addresses and phone numbers. And that's how you get on the spam ads. And that's what the data marketers do, and that's what Incogni blocks, so you don't get that information. Like, my telemarketer phone calls have gone to zero on Incogni. So when the president says China got this information, China does not have to hack our servers to get this information. This information is readily available for purchase online. It sounds really bad until you realize what it is. I heard the president speaking about this last night, and I was like, wait a second. I can get that information. In fact, I've got it. If you live in Georgia, I've got your voter file. I got all that information about you in Georgia because I was a political consultant for years and did campaign management, and I'm just on the list, and every year I get the updated voter file. Now, the bigger issue is the 270,000 illegal aliens, and they shouldn't be in there. Part of the problem is that we have something in this country called the Motor Voter Bill. The Motor Voter Bill was written in the 1990s. My longtime, God rest his soul, senator in Georgia, Paul Coverdale, fought this legislation over this particular issue. When you get a driver's license, you're registered to vote. And when you get the driver's license and you're registered to vote, it doesn't mean that you can actually go vote. See, in states that give illegal aliens driver's licenses, and this is where it is, and I'm actually stunned it's only 270,000. Those 270,000 illegal aliens, I can tell you more likely than not what happened is they got a driver's license in one of these states that give illegal alien driver's license, and that puts them technically on the voter rolls, but they have to actually try to go vote. And when they try to go vote, they get prohibited from actually voting in most cases. And my point here, for those of you who say it happens, Erickson, you're wrong. The Trump administration itself has only shown four, I believe, maybe five, but I think four illegal aliens who have tried to vote nationwide in the country. The bigger issue with the president's speech last night is twofold. Where are the indictments? For those of you who think that the 2020 election was stolen, I do think there were shenanigans. I just don't believe it was enough to matter. But also, where are the indictments? Where are the indictments for enough people to steal the election? See, in Georgia, in my state, the president said Biden won by 11,900 or so votes. But there were 40,000 people who didn't bother to vote in the whole election for the president. They voted in other races. They didn't like Biden or Trump, so they skipped it. So to prove that the election in Georgia was stolen, you actually need 51,000, the 11,000 plus the 40,000. You got to prove that under election law. And we haven't found 51,000 people who improperly voted. There haven't been 51,000 indictments in the state of Georgia. That's just Georgia. Then you got Arizona and Pennsylvania, Wisconsin, Nevada, and the like. Where are the indictments for those? I mean, the president now controls the FBI, the Department of Justice, Department of Defense. There are Republican states involved. Where are the indictments? The more meritorious argument the president made last night was about how badly states are handling the elections, and California is a great example of bungling elections.
1: Tomorrow, the Secretary of Homeland Security will hold a briefing to outline his department's recent work confirming cyber vulnerabilities in our electronic voting systems. They are bad. We're in the process of informing governors, senators, and members of Congress of potential issues in their states. If you look at voting today, it's in such bad shape.
0: He's right, and he targeted California as well.
1: So many states. As one example of the insanity, California's recent election for mayor of L.A. and governor was held on June 2nd, a long time ago, but it was just completed a few days ago on July 10th.
0: That's unacceptable, and the president is right to call that out. He's absolutely right to call out many of his claims. He was more measured than I expected. He didn't try to relitigate 2020. He didn't try to delegitimize two elected senators. What he did is he laid out the facts. California's elections are bad. 270,000 illegal aliens have registered to vote. China has gotten our voter rolls. What they've done with it, we don't know. There was nothing, there was a lot of could do, not did do, and there have been no indictments. The other big test for the president, though, is with these claims, he called out China directly in a primetime television address. Will he do anything about it? Because he's called Xi Jinping a friend. Says we have a great relationship. Where are the sanctions on China? I will take this more seriously when the president imposes burdensome sanctions on China for trying to interfere with our elections. And you should take it real seriously if that happens. And if it doesn't, ask why.
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1: 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It is Eric Erickson here, and it is an open line Friday, 877-973-7425. 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Many people wanted to come and couldn't. So it's your opportunity October 10th. Now, when we come back, we got to talk about the outrage over the Blue Angels doing a flyover on a beach. None of the people who were there were upset, but progressives who saw it online, oh, they're just outraged. And, of course, we got to talk about the Odyssey, which is out. 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

0: He's got the courage to tell you the truth, even when it isn't popular. 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
1: Greetings, conversationalists. It is Eric Erickson here. The phone number is 877-973-7425. Should you wish to be on the program, let us go to the first call of the day. Tom, you're going to be up first. Welcome.
2: Hey, Eric. Thanks for having my call. First of all, I was going to bring up the fact that all that voter information is available for public consumption. But I do take issue with the characterization of illegal immigrants on the voter rolls for two reasons. The what was said was non-U.S. citizens, not illegal aliens. Secondly, if those two databases were not done at the exact same time, if you have a citizenship database that's pulled in, say, January, and a voter registration roll that's taken in June, it's very possible that between those two times, people that were non-U.S. citizens in January became citizens, were naturalized, and are on the data, on the voter databases in June. 900,000 people every year are naturalized as U.S. citizens.
1: Oh, yeah, I see your point, absolutely. So you got 270,000 registered voters who are, not illegal aliens, non-citizens. So it's also legal resident aliens in the United States made their way to it, of the 270,000. They become citizens before the election. They get to vote in that election. So they're on the voter roll pending. It's kind of like, Tom, well, one of the best examples is in Georgia in 2022 when Brian

resident alien or an illegal alien in a state with a driver's license, and you get to be on the voter roll, but you don't actually get to go vote. And I know that blows your mind. It happens, and it should not happen. This is part of the problem with blue states. It shouldn't happen, but it does. But when they do go try to vote, they don't actually get to vote because they're not actually citizens. Now, why does it happen? It happens because of the screw-ups of blue states. But also, for those of you who think I'm exaggerating, even the Trump administration has been able to find hardly anyone, less than half a dozen, non-citizen voting. And again, this is my big thing here. Where are the prosecutions and indictments? Where are they now? The president controls a lot of these states. He's got a Republican governor in Nevada, Republicans in Georgia. You got Republicans in the legislature in Wisconsin. You've got U.S. attorneys who are Republican appointed. You've got U.S. Justice Department that's Republican appointed. Homeland Security is Republican appointed. The Defense Department is. The FBI is. Where are the indictments? We've had Tulsi Gabbard here in Georgia digging through our voter registration files and our voting systems, and there have been no indictments. So where are the indictments? If it was that extensive, that pervasive enough to shift an election, where are the indictments? And I think what's really happening here is very similar to what I want to talk about with the Blue Angels and the Odyssey. When you say stolen election, was the election stolen? The people who say, do you mean the election was stolen? Don't really mean was the election stolen. They mean were there irregularities? And there were irregularities. I was an election lawyer. Election irregularities happen in every election. A stolen election is something else. But when people, laymen, for lack of a better word, talk about it, what they really mean is they want to know your tribal identifier. When you say, was the election stolen? The Democrats say that about the 2016 election and the Russians. The Republicans say it about 2020. It's like these two stories that are percolating in culture right now over the Blue Angels and the Odyssey. If you haven't seen the video, the local Pensacola news station has video of the Blue Angels flying between 50 and 100 feet over a crowd on the beach, enough that one, it's exceedingly loud, and two, it blows up the sand from the beach. So the question is, should they have done it? The left is outraged, claiming that this is another example of Pete Hegseth letting our soldiers, sailors, and airmen behave badly. Here's the thing that no one on the left seems to understand because they don't go to the beach in Pensacola. This happens every year. This is an event in Pensacola. I have a friend of mine who was trying to get there before it happened and was heartbroken to not get there. The Blue Angels notoriously, this particular week of the year, the Blue Angels surprise people on the beach with low-pass flyovers going very, very fast, whipping up the sand. You feel the wind, you hear the jet, you feel the vibration. It happens every single year. Nationally, if you're a progressive and you're upset about the Blue Angels doing this, you are an idiot who does not know that they have literally been doing this every single year, whether the president is Barack Obama or Barack or Joe Biden or Donald Trump or George Bush. This goes back to the 90s, at least, where the Blue Angels do low pass, high speed flyovers the beach, and the crowd goes wild and loves it, and people literally park on the beach the entire week, getting there in the morning, hoping that it happens to them. And you got these progressive ne'er-do-wells on Twitter with they-them pronouns who are livid that the Air Force does this and the Navy does this. These people have no clue that it happens every year. They're literally outraged about something that happens every year. The video was circulated by a local news station in Pensacola, Florida. If you read the news article, there's not a single person complaining. Not a single complaint from anyone who was there. The only people complaining are the affluent female liberals and their beta male men who are like, this is a waste. You know, they get their pilot hours. Like I saw somebody the other day. Why are we doing flyovers at all these soccer games? What? How many flyovers are we doing? This is a waste of taxpayer money. You know, the pilots have to get mandatory training hours. And the flyovers go to the mandatory training hours. So those planes are going to fly anyway. The question is, do they fly in a way that we can all enjoy them together or do they not? They're still going to fly, but do we get to see it or not? There is a pizza restaurant near me. It is called My Father's Place Pizza. It is in Warner Robins, Georgia, and it is phenomenal pizza. My wife and I have been going to this pizza place since before our children were born.
when we were just dating.

0: we would go to this place. So this has now been more than 26 years, my wife and I, because we have our 26th wedding anniversary in October. And we've been going since we were dating, right before we got married. This place has been open for more than 26 years. In fact, the owner sold it. They shut it down, and we were heartbroken because some of our kids' favorite memories are from this pizza restaurant. And thankfully, some folks bought it and reopened it, renovated it. The pizza's just as good as ever, if not better. Sadly, they got rid of the mozzarella sticks, which are my kids' favorite thing on the menu. But nonetheless, the pizza's glorious. We were there two nights ago. On our way there, we had to drive past Robins Air Force Base. There was a refueler that was doing touch-and-goes. And we literally slowed down to watch the thing. You could hear the engines. You could hear it landing and then revving the engines and taking back off. It was like a 767. It was phenomenal. And it was doing sharp banks. It was landing and taking off and doing sharp banks. And everybody was slowing down to watch this thing. It had to do it because they had to get the training hours. And I'm sure some Progressive service, that's a waste of money. That's my taxpayer dollars. The wild thing here is that the progressives are fine. If we're given crack to crackheads, the progressives are like, good use of money, good use of money. But if we're actually teaching the military to do touch and go and sharp banks to be able to fly into a war zone, they're like, that's a waste of taxpayer money. How dare they do that, flying that low over the crowd? They should be ashamed of themselves. They just want to suck the joy out of life. One of my favorite things to do is to go to the airport and watch the planes take off and land. My buddy Matt, who may or may not be listening right now, but one day I just want to go stand with him. He is a photographer and a videographer, and he just stands there in the parking lot and watch the planes take off and land. I need to take my camera to the airport and do that. I got my iPhone. But I love to watch planes, and these succubuses of society are there. We will suck the fun out of this. How dare they do that? God bless Pete Hegseth for standing up for the pilots. They literally do it every year. Now, we've talked about the succubus left sucking the joy out of our lives. Let's talk about the succubus right. It is not a coincidence that the same people on the right who are just outraged about the Odyssey love, positively love those dreadful Christian conservative movies that no one in their right mind wants to go watch. They get priapism for them. They literally have to go to the hospital because it's lasted for more than 4 hours. It's like they took a movie Viagra. The movie's so good. It has such a conservative. They talk about Jesus in the movie. They talk about Jesus. It's got the washed up actor from the 1980s whose name I can't remember, who was in that show that you see late night on repeat in syndication. And oh, he was so good. It was like his glory days. He's had some plastic surgery and he dyed his hair and he looks like he's 30 again. No real person wants to watch God's Not Dead 35. And you want to go watch the Odyssey? Did you know they have a trans actor? They made Helen of Troy black. Guys, I'm going to give you spoiler alerts. You've been advised. This isn't going to ruin the movie. I mean, the story is 3,000 years old, 5,000 years old. If you don't know the plot of the Odyssey by now. So Elliot Page, the trans actor, she plays a character from Ithaca. See if this lines up. I personally think that conservatives have just they don't understand irony anymore. Christopher Nolan, by the way, pretty conservative director. He's out there campaigning for the Oscar. He's saying what he needs to say. Did you know that to get an Academy Award now, you have to have a diverse crowd? You got to have a diverse cast. So he has checked all of the performative boxes on this movie to get an Academy Award for this movie. The movie deserves it. It's the best movie so far I've seen this year. Now, Dune 3 is coming out later, so it could be better. This is an excellent movie. Let me explain to you the casting of Elliot Page and of what's her name, the black actress who plays Helen of Troy. Let me just explain this one to you. There is a wealthy elite man in Ithaca, and he does not want to go to Troy. So he convinces Elliot Page, the woman who pretends to be a man, that she should go prove her masculinity on the beaches of Troy. And you know what she does? Of course, she wants to go fight and prove herself at Troy. And she promptly takes a spear through the chest and dies. It is like 5 minutes of the movie. And if you understand who Ellen Page is and that she decided to transition to become a man and believes that she's this super manly man now and is dating a woman, she's a lesbian relationship, but she believes she's a man, you understand that the casting is perfect because a real dude who's actually corrupt and evil convinces Ellen Page, twists through emotion, that, you know, you got to go fight and prove your masculinity. You should take my place in the war and show everyone you're as much a man as you claim to be. And boom, spear goes right through chest. Done. Turns out, not a very strong fighter. And then comes back as a ghoulish ghost later in the movie. That's it. That is it. It's the perfect casting choice to subtly mock transgenderism by Christopher Nolan that none of the woke right who are upset about this movie get. And then let's talk about the black actress. I forget her name. Beautiful, beautiful black lady who plays Helen of Troy and also Clytemnestra. If you know the story and you know the Greek tragedy, Aeschylus and the Greek tragedy, Agamemnon comes home from war and is murdered by his wife because he sacrificed his child to the gods. Now, here's the point. The same actress plays Helen of Troy and Clytemnestra. And in the story, they're sisters. So Christopher Nolan cast them as a twin. And it is the two realities of a scorned wife. Clytemnestra, the scorned wife, murders her husband. Helen of Troy, who's the scorned wife, kidnapped, goes to Troy. They do a war to get her back, comes back, and is loyal to Menelaus, Agamemnon's brother. The whole war is because Helen of Troy gets kidnapped, Menelaus' wife, and Agamemnon summons all the Greeks to go fight for his brother's wife's honor. Agamemnon comes home, his wife, Helen's sister, murders him. Helen comes home and is loyal to Menelaus. It's actually a perfect casting choice to have this lady be both. The fact that she's black, who cares? You don't know what Helen of Troy looked like. The outrage by the woke right on this, by the insane right, it's no different from the outrage over the Blue Angels by the left. They want to just suck the joy out of your life. I've been told you shouldn't watch the NFL because Colin Kaepernick took a knee. You shouldn't watch Major League Baseball because of what they did to the All-Star Game in Atlanta. You shouldn't watch this. You shouldn't watch that. You shouldn't have fun. You shouldn't buy this product. You know there are people on the left who carry an app on their phone when they go to the store and they scan the groceries to see if the products, if the parent company gave money to Republicans. That's what these people on the right are becoming. They suck the joy out of it and they want to shame you and me for wanting to go watch. The movie is a very good movie. Don't take kids to see it. Very good movie. It picks up speed. It's an excellent movie. The Blue Angels are awesome. Amazing. I wish I was there to feel the heat of the jet flying over me. We have a bunch of scolds in society. They've essentially taken a post-Christian moral position that they now, instead of the Bible, instead of Scripture, they will be the arbiters of what is morally right and what we should enjoy. And a pox on both their houses. These scolds need to just stay on the internet and the rest of us go have fun and enjoy our lives.
1: Honest.
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1: That's crazy. 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It was done on film. 2 million feet of film. 2 million feet. In fact, Nolan wanted the movie to be more than 3 hours, but could not because an IMAX camera can't play more than 3 hours of film. 2 million feet of film. That's just wild to me. 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
6: From ABC News, I'm Dave Packer. Storms are expected to clear some of the air in the Great Lakes and East Coast after 3 days of smoke from mostly Canadian wildfires, but dangerous air quality could continue in parts of the Midwest on Friday.
7: In New York City, the National Guard handing out masks. Philadelphia declaring a code purple for very unhealthy air. The Phillies-Mets game moved up. The Milwaukee Brewers allowing fans to exchange tickets to avoid the smoke. And concerns over the most famous sporting event in the world, Sunday's World Cup final in New Jersey. The stadium shrouded in haze all week. FIFA officials closely monitoring the smoke forecast ahead of kickoff.
6: ABC's Matt Rivers. CENTCOM announcing U.S. forces completed a seventh consecutive night of strikes against Iran, hitting surveillance sites, military logistics infrastructure, underground weapons storage, and maritime capabilities. Also taking a hit
8: your wallet.
9: The national average for regular gas is back around $4 a gallon. Diesel did just surpass $5, and that means higher transport costs for trucks, trains, and tractors. We are seeing oil prices climb as hostilities escalate in the Middle East and shipping stalls once again in the Strait of Hormuz. Another factor is that Russia's oil refineries have been damaged by drone strikes from Ukraine.
8: ABC's Elizabeth Schulze. The FDA has now publicly identified Taylor Farms as a supplier of the shredded iceberg lettuce supplied to Taco Bell and linked to the cyclosporiasis outbreak, that lettuce grown in Mexico. At Young Family Farms KC near Kansas City, second-generation farmer Alana Henry says the parasite outbreak is showing consumers the value of locally grown food.
10: Hopefully it doesn't take a crisis for us to buy local, but if it takes that crisis, then the farmers are here and ready to serve.
8: Andy Burnham was elected leader of Britain's governing Labour Party on Friday, completing the final step before becoming its seventh prime minister in a decade. You're listening to ABC News.
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8: Health officials say a person has now died from Legionnaires' outbreak in New York City. Cleanup has started and parts of Texas Hill Country flooded out this week.
12: It's just, it makes me think about like all the memories I have here with my family, my friends. It's so sad that such a beautiful home.
8: Uvalde resident Valeria Perez says her childhood home was hit hard, and Governor Greg Abbott warns rivers are still rising.
13: I am right now going to be issuing a major disaster declaration.
8: The Texas flood death toll stands at 2. A 40-year-old New York man faces hate crime charges following a confrontation with Today Show host Greg Melvin at NBC's studio in Manhattan. Crews say they're making progress cleaning up from a water main break where a large sinkhole formed after a 36-inch steel pipe burst.
14: Parts of West Hollywood underwater. The famed Sunset Boulevard transformed into a rushing waterway, a 36-inch pipe rupturing, unleashing a torrent of water. Streets turning into rivers, trapping cars. The force of the water creating a massive sinkhole, the city bus depot turning into a swamp, and hundreds of cars damaged or destroyed.
8: ABC's Kana Whitworth. The World Cup raised the bar for beer sales. FIFA says fans drank 290,000 stadium beers during the 6 matches in Philadelphia alone. Nationally, beer sales were up 4% for the first month of the tournament. Dave Packer, ABC News.
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0: Greetings, conversationalists. It is Eric Erickson here this Open Line Friday. The phone number is 877-973-7425. Should you wish to be on the program, if you text Eric, E-R-I-C-K, to 33777, you get the live stream, the show notes, the podcast, everything you need to be a part of the program. We need to turn our attention to Maine, where they have had a candidate debate, as the Maine people will pick, the Maine Democrats will pick someone. Y'all, they got one candidate, Ashley Webb. Ashley Webb wants to be the Senate candidate in Maine. Could get it, because Ashley Webb is a man who says he wouldn't lie or deceive the people of Maine, but claims that he ovulates and has a monthly period. And because he has external male parts instead of the quote unquote proper hole, the annual or the monthly routine, the discharge comes through the rear. You cannot make these people up. Literally says that, believes that he has a monthly menstrual cycle, through his rectum and, ovulates. This is a man who wants to be the senator from Maine and was on a debate stage and also, well, talked about going to the bathroom.
1: And then with the trans community, like, we're being dehumanized. They say that we want to hurt people. I don't want to hurt anybody. I just want to use the bathroom. And if they want me to use the men's room, I will, but I don't want to be assaulted.
0: A little more.
1: I believe they called it pork bellying. By cutting out the pork belly and from all the bills, I'm sure that would save a lot of money as well, but...
0: All right, David Custer. Dude was clinging on to the podium and looked like an overweight Gollum. You know, Gollum from Lord of the Rings? Literally, kind of... Yeah, kind of looked... my precious. Wow. My goodness gracious. I gotta play you guys some of these clips from the freak show up in Maine last night. These are the people who want to be the Democratic candidate. Just listen to some of these clips.
2: Let me ask, what experience do you have, each of you, in the field of defense and national security? Dan Kleban.
3: Yeah, I mean, look, I understand that it's extreme. You know, America plays a unique role in the world. And I fear that the Trump administration, well, I know that the Trump administration, along with Congress's rubber stamp, is eroding America's position in the world. We are supposed to be the shining beacon on a hill. And increasingly, we are disenfranchising and alienating our allies in Europe, in the Pacific. And all that's doing is weakening the United States. President Trump.
2: I'm going to jump in. Yeah. That's a criticism of the Trump administration, which is valid as an answer to another question.
3: Yeah.
2: But the question was, what is your experience in the fields of defense and national security?
3: Well, I don't come from, you know, I wasn't in the military and I wasn't in the defense industrial complex. I'm just.
0: I've got none. I have no experience. And now, listen to this, Jim.
4: But I did this because I'm very interested in climate, and President Trump has done about everything he can do to strip away any protections that we have on climate.
0: That's right. This woman is right. She apparently doesn't even use makeup. She or brush her hair. She's that concerned about it. And then I love this one.
2: Okay, thank you. Phil.
5: You just said you're for Medicare for all. Is everyone on this panel? Dan, no?
3: Yeah, I mean, okay.
5: Just checking. That's 8 for 8 with the candidates today.
4: That's so amazing.
1: I'm actually on Medicare.
5: Oh, okay.
0: That's the trans woman. I'm actually on Medicare. I guess we paid for his transition. And also this, Jim.
2: Ashley Webb, what qualifications do you have to serve in the U.S. Senate?
1: Oh, I ran for office several times. Didn't win, but I did run. And then I'm a songwriter, and then I write my own books. And then I suppose my transparency, I wouldn't lie to the people, and I wouldn't deceive the people like we're being deceived right now. Like,
0: I'm sorry. I'm laughing about this guy. I feel there's something wrong with, I mean, obviously, if you're a dude who thinks you're a woman, I can't believe they put him on a debate. I mean, he wanted to be there. He wanted to run for office, but oh, that's just sad to me. This is someone dealing with serious issues. And I won't make any more jokes about Ashley Webb. That's really sad to see. The other candidate, by the way, that I don't have audio from is the one who got beaten by 35 points by Susan Collins 6 years ago and thinks that having run against Susan Collins and being beaten by 35 points is when, by the way, the polling showed that this woman was winning, that makes her qualified. The Democrats, they're not bringing their finest here. But, you know, in many cases, Republicans are not as well. And that's kind of what I wanted to talk about. I talked about candidate quality mattering yesterday. I just think about this for a moment, please. With the Odyssey movie, which, by the way, it is, I'm taking my son to see it on Saturday. And I have to confess now that I got to, my family doesn't know I got to see it. Nobody does because I wasn't allowed to tell anybody the amount of NDAs you go through for things like this. It's a good movie. It's not the best movie. The one online criticism, the dialogue is occasionally it sticks out, but it's a good movie. The number of people who are letting the other side control them emotionally and define them. Both sides are bringing their worst. If the left says something, the people on the right, their reaction is to be exactly opposite that, and vice versa. The number of people on the left who Donald Trump is controlling their emotions, their livelihood, their mindset, the people who cannot be happy because Donald Trump is president. There's actually a story, you know, Palm Beach, Florida, they have changed the call letters for Palm Beach, Florida, from the West Palm Beach International Airport. I think it was WPI. It's now DJT because it's Donald John Trump International Airport. And there are people who have literally called the airlines and now refuse to land at that airport because the call letters are DJT. It's probably only like 3 or 4 people, but it was enough to get a media story out of it. They got the media to run a story out of it. You don't want to fly into a place because of the letters of the airport. Now, keep in mind, when the Washington National Airport was changed to Reagan National Airport, there were people on the left who did the same thing at the time. They didn't want to fly into Ronald Reagan Airport. There are people on the right who will not go see The Odyssey and think you should not go see The Odyssey, not because they know anything about the movie, but because they know Elliot Page is in it. And they don't think that Elliot Page should be cast in the movie. And that if you go see the movie and it does well, they're going to cast more trans actors. They don't understand the irony, number one, of the casting, and number two, it's nonsensical that you and I should not go enjoy this movie because Elliot Page is in the movie for 5 minutes. They want you to go see dreadful content that is not funny, not well produced, doesn't have good quality. The right just simply doesn't do culture at this point. And they want to oppose culture. You know, I know a guy who stopped watching the NFL, was a huge NFL fan, but Colin Kaepernick took the knee and other people took the knee and they simply do not want to go see this movie now, or they don't want to see the NFL now because of Colin Kaepernick and what they perceive as, I don't care. I want to watch my teams play. I want to watch my teams play. I don't even have, like, I'm an owner of the Green Bay Packers, and I root for the Saints, which there's not much to root for those days on either team. I love to watch the games. I do like Kansas City. Before Taylor Swift, I liked Kansas City. But people on the right want to be miserable about it, and people on the left are the same way. People on the left, if Donald Trump is for something, this is how I keep trying to tell the president, Mr. President, if you would just endorse breathing oxygen, you would win the election in November because the amount of people on the left who would go sit in their car and inhale carbon monoxide would be through the roof. You would annihilate the left by the mere fact that you endorse cancer. If Donald Trump came out tomorrow and said cancer is bad, there would be people on the left who would take up smoking to hope to get lung cancer just because the president opposes cancer. That is how in their heads Donald Trump is. But people on the right are the same way about the left these days. And the common tie is that they're just miserable people, hyper online. Think about these people in Maine who are running for office. Susan Collins is the most moderate centrist member of the United States Senate, and the people on the left think that she is an existential threat because the woman on the right who opposes Donald Trump more than any other, and she's not really on the right, she's just a Republican. The Republicans who oppose Donald Trump more than any other, they're somehow an existential threat because they prop up Donald Trump, really? I'm just flabbergasted by the number of people on the left and the right who have made their entire life choices based on what the other side is against. I mentioned this in the last hour. There is an app. I can't remember the name of it, but there is an app you can buy. And progressives use this app in urban areas of the country. When they go to the grocery store, they're buying a new product. They will scan the UPC code using this app to see if the owners of the company give money to Republicans to decide whether or not to buy the product. If the product is good, I'm going to buy it. I buy products from companies all the time. I absolutely do not care. One of my favorite cigars is a cigar that the guy who owns the company has ties to some Democrat. I couldn't care less. Couldn't care less. Now, most of the cigars I buy, they're all Republicans because they're Cuban exiles, but there's one that actually has ties to Democrat. I couldn't care less. I don't care. You know, my favorite bourbon these days is called Calumet. My gosh, it's great bourbon, and I don't know the politics of the company. They're tied to the Calumet Farms. They don't actually make the bourbon themselves. And they've got this new 12-year bottle that's exquisite. Or Basil Hayden is from the Jim Beam story. I couldn't care less about the politics. I'm not giving it up. I have a GM car that they've been lecturing me on climate change. I've got a Yukon Denali I bought from Jim Harmon, the oldest GMC dealership in the state of Georgia. Wonderful human being. And I bought my car from him, and I couldn't care less about their politics. Life is too damn short to be worried about the politics and the stuff you enjoy to decide whether or not you're going to enjoy it. Just go enjoy your life. And on the left, you've got this woman who wants to run in Maine, who she doesn't use makeup. She doesn't brush her hair. I bet she's one of those people who doesn't even wear deodorant or shave her pits. She's so concerned about the environment. And the whole reason she's running is climate change. And she's mad and angry about the right and the destruction of the climate. Lady, we're not destroying the climate. China might be destroying the climate, but I'm pretty sure none of us can destroy the climate. And we're all going to be fine. In fact, I can tell you how we're going to be fine, because Greta Thunberg is more concerned about the Palestinian terrorists now than she is about climate change. And by the way, is that not the damnedest thing? This girl sails to the United States on a sailboat, will not get on a plane because she's so concerned about the climate. And now she's like, oh, the Palestinians, we must be concerned about the Palestinians. I thought you were concerned about the climate. No, she's now concerned about the plight of the Palestinian terrorists and the gays. And she's one of those Queers for Palestine people who, if she showed up in her rainbow flag, would get thrown off a roof and probably think she had it coming to her, and then would worry about the climate change emissions when her body emits carbon and methane as it decomposes. She'd finally remember the climate. How conveniently that chick turned on a dime to suddenly care about the Palestinians instead of climate change. All these people, it's whatever the cause du jour is on the other side, suddenly they got to be against it. Life is too short, people, for you to be radicalized by what the other side is doing. And too many people on the left and right have decided their entire frame of mind and worldview will be based on what the other side cares about, and they'll take the opposite position. Go live your life for yourself. Delete your social media accounts and just go enjoy yourselves. Good gracious.
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0: may not agree with him, but he tells you the truth. It's the Eric Erickson Show.
1: Hello. Welcome. It is Eric Erickson here, 877-973-7425. Greg, you're going to be up next. Welcome to the show, sir.
2: Hey, Eric. Happy early weekend to you.
1: Thank you.
2: You know, remember how we used to make fun of the wackadoo libertarian candidates years ago? I mean,
1: I still do.
2: If you saw them on the side, if you saw them on the sidewalk, you would cross to the other side of the street where your family. They were so crazy. I think they tunneled through Middle Earth and have come up in Maine, and they're now the DSA and woke progressive candidates.
1: Oh, you're right.
2: What a lineup. Oh, my Lord.
1: It really – so we've got the environmental chick, the trans woman who is very clearly a man. You got a couple of, like, credible people, one of whom actually bragged the entire time about how Graham Plattner supported him. That's the guy you want on your side is the sex predator. It really is. And man, Greg, you're so right. These are so much the Libertarian Party has become the Libertine Party anyway, that they don't care about small government, limited government. They don't care about your bridges and roads and your taxpayer money. They care about sex, drugs, and rock and roll. It's literally the bulk of the Libertarian Party at this point is they want legal prostitution and legal drugs, and that's it. There are some libertarians out there, but the Libertarian Party is absolutely filled with insane people who they want sex and drugs, and that is about it. And some of them, you look at them, you're like, dude, how on earth are you looking to, like, engage with people of the same or opposite sex looking like that? Take your witchcraft hat off and your Harry Potter outfit, take it outside. It's just, these are some weirdo people, which is why the Libertarian Party cannot get elected nationwide. So the Libertarian, this is kind of funny, Grace's point. So the Libertarians are taking over the DSA, taking over the Democratic Party. One day they'll have a shot. Maybe. Except they're still going to believe all the weird stuff about, well, sex and drugs and rock and roll, and it just, they're weird people. God bless you, Libertarians. Y'all are some odd people. We got to move on. 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
25: 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This message is courtesy of the United States Air Force. So.

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1: Greetings, conversationalists. It is Eric Erickson here. I am delighted to have you with me. The phone number is 877-973-7425. Should you wish to be on the program, would be very happy to have you. We spent way more time than probably any other conservative host out there talking about AI and data centers. I don't want to bore you with relitigation of the data centers and AI and all that, but there's something you need to know about. And that is, it appears China may be jumping ahead of us. Now, I gotta set the stage for you here. You could have a laugh with me. This morning, Philip actually found the story. I saw an Axios story about it, wasn't paying attention to it. I knew it was something I probably needed to talk about. And then Philip sent me this thing that's in the show notes that he put together on all why it's so significant. If you text Eric to 33777, click the first link, and you got all these links in the show notes. And so then my buddy Joe Cunningham, who's the program director down at KPL in Lafayette, texts me and says, I hear you're talking about Kimmy. Have you talked about Kimmy yet? I was like, who the hell is Kimmy? I don't know what he's talking about. I was like, what is this? And then he's like, yeah, did you not read your own show notes? I was like, oh, The AI, the Chinese AI. I didn't realize the name was Kimmy. This is how much show prep I do before. Had a bunch of people in the office today. Gonna talk about the Chinese AI model, but that they named it Kimmy. I like Claude. I've been using Claude a lot. In fact, I'm on Monday announcing the layoffs of most of my staff because Claude assures me he can do their jobs better than them without the back talk. So we'll see. I have my doubts about Claude replacing everybody, but he doesn't talk back to me, which I appreciate. These people, I pay these people good salaries, and they want to talk back to me and question me and challenge me, and then they keep giving me extra stuff to do. They're like, oh, you should do this, and you should do this, and you should do this. Claude doesn't ask, except for permission on occasion to run an email. Kimmy. K3 is the Chinese AI model. Let me read you this from David Sachs. This is concerning. A Chinese model, Kimmy K3, has taken number one on the front-end code arena and is scoring at or near the frontier on other benchmarks. Meanwhile, America's tying itself in knots.

they can compute and deliver reliable results. You have number one is Kimi K3. Number two is Claude Fable 5. Number three is ChatGPT 5.6. Then GLM 5.2. Then Claude Opus. Then Grok, then Claude Opus, Claude Opus, Claude Opus, Claude Sonnet, Muse, Claude Opus, Claude Opus. I mean, Claude dominates the list, but it's not number one right now. And why? Why is it not number one? Because our government has become so scared of it, and the competitors to Claude are punishing Claude. But there's something else here, too, that David Sacks doesn't get to. Mr. Sacks, I don't know you, but I would like a word. Claude, I'm using David Sacks' own list here from the front end code arena. Again, number one, Kimi K3. Number two, Claude Fable 5. Number three, GPT 5.6. Number four, GLM 5.2. Number five, Claude Opus 4.8. Number six, Grok 4.5. Number seven, Claude Opus 4.7 thinking. Number eight, Claude Opus 4.7. Claude Opus 4.6 thinking is number 9. Claude Sonnet 5 high is number 10. Then Muse Spark 1.1 is number 11. That's from Meta. And then Claude Opus 4.6 is number 12. Claude Opus 4.8 is number 13. Claude. Mr. Sacks, I don't know you from Adam. I don't necessarily agree with all your positions like on Ukraine and stuff. I think you're probably the most knowledgeable person when it comes to AI. Can you please tell Dario Amodei to shut the hell up, please? Can you just please tell Amodei to shut up? He may be the most unintentional saboteur of AI in the United States of America, and maybe you can get to him. I cannot. But the head of Anthropic is like the most tone-deaf, arrogant POS I think I have encountered in AI. When the dude talks, this is the way this guy talks from Anthropic. And again, they're the number two now. China has surpassed them. Why? Because the government hit the brakes on Anthropic. And do you know why the government hit the brakes on Anthropic? Because the head of Anthropic went to a microphone and said, "Ladies and gentlemen, I am on the spectrum and I have no sense of self or self-control. And I'm going to tell you that my product is going to kill you all and destroy society and take away all of your jobs. And the machines will soon start raping your children. Please, I would like to continue the development of the program." That was the most insane thing I think I have ever heard. It is absolutely insane. The way this guy speaks, it just blows my mind. Every time the head of Anthropic is given an opportunity to take a microphone, he says, "We have developed Claude Raping Skills for Children 3.5 today, and the code will soon target your children. Today, we've developed Claude 9.9, and it will not only kill your wives, it will take your jobs and enslave your dogs. It will eat your cats as well. Thank you for using Claude. Today, we've developed Claude 99.9666. It brings the Antichrist to Earth. It will enslave Earth and kill all the Christians." I mean, I have never, what are you doing? Your product, number one, isn't like that. And number two, we're finding that more jobs are getting created by AI. But every time this idiot who runs an AI company stands before a microphone, he wants you to know that his AI product is going to rape your children, kill your dogs, enslave your wives, and take your job. I'm like, this is like the poster child of how you don't sell your product. And he thinks he's being honest. And so what has the government done? The government has decided to step in and over-regulate AI in this country, while the Chinese are like, "Hey, we think raping kids and killing dogs is pretty cool. Fire away, guys." And here's the ultimate problem. The free market doesn't work without an underlying sense of morality. This is one of my big problems with private equity. Is a lot of people in private equity are kind of amoral scoundrels. And where capitalism, the free market, is you and I work at arm's length transactions. I'm doing what's best for my family. You're doing what's best for your family. We come to a compromise agreement on price for good or service. And the good or service is what we're after. And the profit that comes from manufacturing the good or service is the byproduct of the good or service. That's the way the free market works. I come up with this ingenious

0: genius thing. 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The problem with private equity in so many cases is that money is the product. The goods and services are the byproduct of the money. And that's why so often a company sells itself to private equity and the quality declines, because the private equity company wants to nickel and dime everything. The private equity company, they want to wring the money out of the product or service. It has nothing to do with the product or service. Private equity doesn't invent anything. Private equity finds a way to maximize the profit from it, because for private equity, the profit is the product, the good and service is the byproduct, as opposed to in the regular standard free market operations of the world, when the free market has a moral code to it, it's the product or service that you can then charge for, and you generate a profit as the byproduct of the product or service. And the problem with the AI companies is that so many of the people in charge of them are godless secular atheists. One, they are scared to death about the rise of the machine and the... Two, they're woven into the machines is not some sort of moral foundation. The Chinese do not care about it. The Chinese are willing to run headlong. Now, here's the problem in our country. If we allow people to build these things and they have a moral compass, you don't need the government to step in and regulate them. When the government steps in and regulates them, too many of the people in the government don't have a moral compass either. Too many people in the government, they talk about loving Jesus and babies, and behind the scenes, they're banging hookers and paying for the abortions of their mistresses. And you don't want those people to be the governing moral elite who try to set the standards for what we can or cannot do with AI. You actually want the people in charge of it to have some moral governing code on right and wrong. And the problem is, when too many of these people, including the head of Anthropic, stand up and start talking, you're like, this guy's a total creep weirdo. We shouldn't let him have this power. The Chinese don't care about it. That's part of the problem. And so, David Sacks, I would encourage you to talk to these people, the Sam Altmans of the world and the Dario Amodis of the world, and actually try to explain to them, don't creep people out when you talk about your product. That's all they do, is creep people out when they talk about the job losses and the enslavement of humanity and the destruction that their product is going to run. This is a real problem. On top of that, though, they're not... Mark Zuckerberg and Meta are literally the only game in town when it comes to talking about the amount of jobs that are being created. We are increasingly reaching an age where your kid does not need to go to college to get a six-figure income. They need to learn to weld. They need to learn to be an electrician. They need to learn to be a plumber. And they'll be able to go build data centers the rest of their lives in their state or around the country, getting six figures and good benefits, because they have the technical wherewithal to do what so many of the white-collar guys don't. It's going to be the lawyers and the bankers who are downsizing, and the accountants. Well, it's the plumbers, the welders, the electricians who are getting better jobs. And for many Americans, particularly working class Americans, that should give them hope. In New York City, they're shutting down these places and they're wiping out an entire, not only class of job, but a class of education that could pay long-term dividends for society. And they're doing it based on fear. And again, it comes back to the way these AI guys talk about their stuff and the devastating effects of their stuff. There are some real problems, and I don't want to oversell the technology, but I'm telling you, it is the future. The United States won the internet race because we allowed our free market system to go out and build, and many companies took risks and went bankrupt. Many companies are no longer around. Remember in the early 2000s, those crazy ads at the Super Bowl from all those dot-com companies that are no longer around? They overbuilt, they came up with genius ideas, and they collapsed because they built out too soon. We're on the verge of doing that with AI, except we got to build faster, and we've got to build more, and we've got to let the unrestraint of capitalism solve the problem. The idea now, because of Dario Modi and others are such bad spokesmen for their own product, that we now have government regulators in Washington slowing down our development. We are not going to beat China. And the Chinese relish the opportunity to beat us in this. The Chinese want the opportunity to beat us in this. They're beating us in the building of new baseload power plants. They're building us in the building of data centers. They're beating us in the building out of AI models. Y'all, whoever controls this technology controls the future. It is either going to be the American system or the communist Chinese system. I do not want to live in a world where the communist Chinese have beaten us. But in order to beat them, we have got to have these idiots in charge of AI companies learn to not scare the crap out of people when they're talking about their companies and their products, because their companies and their products do wonderful things. Let me explain to you one very basic model of AI. My producer is also my call screener, who also deals with my affiliates, who also deals with advertisers, who also deals with right now having kids at home, small kids at home from school. In the last hour, Claude, the AI chatbot, listened to my program for the first hour and was able to write the podcast title and synopsis for Spotify and for Apple Music. So it took one job off my, he still got to log it in. He still got to do it. He still got to put it up, but he didn't have to go through while he's trying to listen to his kids who are at home right now during the summer and also talk to callers on the phone, listen to the show to know what I'm talking about, to write the title and the synopsis. Claude did it and has, by the way, been doing it for the last week as an experiment and has done a brilliant job of it. Claude has not taken a job away. Claude has actually made someone much more efficient so they can do other things. And we need the tech capacity in this country to be able to do those things, or the Chinese are going to start doing it, and the Chinese are going to be the ones to take our jobs, and the Chinese are going to be the one to control the stack, and the Chinese are going to use their godless, secular hostility to the West communism to shape the future, which I do not want. And to beat them, we need to build, we need to unleash the free market, and we need these AI guys in this country to stop scaring the mess out of people instead of when they're telling them about their products, and instead tell them the wonders of what these things will be able to do for Americans and help us defeat China in the race. Mr. Sachs, again, I don't know you, but if you would talk to these guys and tell them to stop being morons, I'd appreciate it.
1: Those who love him, listen to find out what he's going to say next. Those who disagree with him, also listen to see what he's going to say next. It's the Eric Erickson Show.
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1: Hello there. Welcome. It is Eric Erickson here. The phone number 877-973-7425. Should you wish to be on the program, I would be entirely happy to have you. We do have much more that we've got to talk about in the next hour, including the ongoing meltdown of Democrats in the country over the president's speech last night, which I got to tell you, it wasn't a strong speech, frankly. Ben Ginsburg, the most famous election lawyer in the country on the right, was on CNN last night, had this to say.
2: What stood out to me is that there's still no evidence of a result of any election being incorrect. There still were not the documents. There still was not the evidence, although we'll see what's produced. I think a couple of things. First of all, the president says there are vulnerabilities in the election system. And it is not a perfect system. We have over 8,000 jurisdictions. There are inconsistencies between those jurisdictions. Elections are notoriously underfunded. And so if you want to fix the vulnerabilities, there should be a lot of federal money going out to states and localities to actually succeed in doing that.
1: He's right. And by the way, I think Democratic states don't want to fix it, just in large part because Republicans want it fixed. 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When there are real problems, even Democrats in California know they take too long to get an election resolved. But, you know, speaking of that and the voter rolls, as I was telling you earlier, I do advertise for Incogni, I-N-C-O-G-N-I, Incogni.com/Eric. 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The data brokers, it's a multi-billion dollar industry. 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
6: From ABC News, I'm Dave Packer. The investigation into an outbreak of a nasty stomach bug is zeroed in on shredded iceberg lettuce grown in Mexico and served at Taco Bell's in Indiana, Kentucky, Michigan, Ohio, and West Virginia.
7: Federal regulators are linking the lettuce to the cyclosporiasis outbreak, causing severe digestive issues. The FDA's investigation leading to an independent farm in Mexico. The supplier, Taylor Farms, one of the nation's largest producers of fresh vegetables, telling ABC News they are voluntarily removing all iceberg lettuce sourced from central Mexico from the U.S. market, and that no other Taylor Fresh Foods products are impacted.
8: ABC's Elizabeth Schulze. Dangerous smoke from hundreds of Canadian wildfires stretching from the Midwest to the Northeast to the Carolinas. But rain on Saturday could bring relief to some areas. Meanwhile, Republicans accusing Canada of wildfire mismanagement. President Trump threatening additional tariffs. Ontario Premier Doug Ford says, let's fix the problem, not the blame.
9: Those same elected officials from the Republican Party, why don't they talk to their governor and see how they can support us?
8: Louisiana Republican Senator Bill Cassidy dismissing President Trump's Thursday night speech where he reignited false claims about the 2020 election.
10: As a Republican, my concern is that it's setting up a Democratic wave election. We should be talking about what matters to the people around the kitchen table. And right now they can't afford their health care, their housing, their groceries, or the gasoline.
8: CENTCOM says it completed a seventh day of U.S. strikes on Iran. Iran is firing back with alerts in Qatar, Jordan, Bahrain, and Kuwait. Top brass at the World Cup final in New Jersey Sunday. President Trump says he's coming.
11: So good luck to Spain and Argentina on Sunday, and may the best team win.
8: Spain's Prime Minister Pedro Sanchez says he'll be there to cheer on the national team. The King and Queen of Spain also will attend, but Argentina's Javier Milei announcing he'll watch the game on television out of superstition. You're listening to ABC News.
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8: The death toll from earthquakes in Venezuela has now surpassed 5,000. This week, the Wisconsin Elections Commission referred complaints against Elon Musk to prosecutors, saying there's probable cause that he violated election bribery laws when he offered money before the state Supreme Court election. State Representative Ahmad Rivera-Wagner says the district attorney needs to follow through.
14: We are asking not for special treatment. We are asking for equal treatment, that regardless of someone's status, wealth, or power, that they are held to the same standard.
8: He also announced legislation to strengthen the state's bribery laws. There's another side to that smoky air affecting 100 million Americans.
15: If there's a silver lining to the bad air, maybe it's this. Health officials say people under air quality warning shouldn't be vacuuming unless the vacuum has a HEPA filter. They also advise you don't fry food or broil food, don't burn candles or incense, and if you have an air conditioner, set it to recirculate. If your AC doesn't have that mode, turn it off. Needless to say, smoking and vaping is out of the question. They say an air quality index around 150 is like smoking a half a pack of cigarettes. Wayne Cabot, ABC News.
8: NASA has released time-lapse photos of when its Psyche spacecraft flew by Mars. The probe is headed for an asteroid, but on its way used Mars gravity to modify its trajectory. The photos include rarely seen views of the red planet, all of its asteroid pockmarks, and its polar ice cap. Dave Packer, ABC News.
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0: sensationalist. It's Eric Erickson here across the Fruited Plain. The phone number is 877-973-7425. Should you wish to be a part of this here program, would be absolutely delighted to have you with me. If you text Eric, E-R-I-C-K, to 33777, you get the live stream, the show notes, the podcast, everything you need to stay on top and in touch with the show. We must talk about guns. I remember the very first time I filled in for Rush Limbaugh. I would have been 2013, I believe. 2012, 2013, somewhere in there. They actually flew me to New York City, and I got to sit in Rush's actual office. It was at Rockefeller Center. And it overlooked the garden where Matt Lauer would take his girlfriends. And the only reason I know that is because this was before the Matt Lauer scandal ever broke. And Rush's staff told me, oh, if you stare out the window long enough, you'll see Matt Lauer and his girlfriends. It was so cool. Rush had a model plane of his Gulfstream. He had a model plane of a B-2 bomber and of one other plane. I forget which. And it was very cool. The only Rush could sit behind the golden EIB microphone. They would not give you the golden EIB microphone. The microphone I sit behind right now is one Rush Limbaugh bought for me. Rush bought me my first radio microphone. I still use it. And, same microphone as his, except it's black. His was gold. Just what a phenomenal experience to be up there. But I talked about two things that day I filled in for Rush the first time. One was about guns and the other was about Easter, because it was right before Easter. And I do a Good Friday show every year, and I was on Rush, and this is my opportunity to do a little bit of a gospel messaging, fill it in on the biggest microphone possible. And I got done with the show, and the late HR, Kit Carson, came up to me and says, hey, there are two topics our guest hosts cannot bring up on the show, and I just got a call about them. You can't talk about guns unless it is directly relevant to a headline of the day, and you cannot talk about religion. We would love for you to fill in again. This is not telling you you can't. Just next time you do, just keep those in mind. Well, Rush, apparently, and I didn't know this until later, Bo Snerdly told me. I was doing an event down at in Jacksonville, Florida last year with Bo Snerdly for WOKV, and he told me that did I ever know what happened? Because, by the way, I later was told, don't worry about it, you can talk about those issues. I had no idea. Apparently, Rush found out that I had been told that I couldn't talk about those issues and went to management and said it was his show, and I alone among the guest hosts got to talk about those issues. I had no idea. And I assumed that Rush was friendly with every one of his guest hosts like me. And apparently I was the only one who had his very private cell phone number. Everybody had an email address. I had his cell phone number, directly, not like the burner phone. I had that. I had the private email address. And he went to bat for me that I could talk about guns and religion on his show. And in fact, I was the only guest host who had that permission to talk about any topic I wanted, that nobody else was allowed to talk about. Particularly, Rush encouraged me to talk about faith on the radio show. If I ever meet Catherine, I've met her before, but it's been a very long time, that, one of the, I can count maybe on one hand, maybe six times, five times for sure, that Rush called me on the phone. You know, he had a cochlear implant. He didn't like to talk on the phone. I don't like to talk on the phone, and I don't have a cochlear implant. I hate to talk on the phone. Ask my family how much I talk to them on the phone. You'd be horrified to know I'm that guy who never talks to his family. My wife and I, when I'm traveling, we'll send a text message. I do not like, I spend the day talking to you guys. You get 3 hours. Call here, 877-973-7425. You talk about the grocery list? Give me a call. I'll talk live on air. We can all hear the conversation. I hate to talk on the phone. Rush didn't like to talk on the phone with or without his cochlear implant. One of the very few times he ever called on the phone, his wife's father was in the hospital dying, and he's like, I just need you to pray for them. I know you're a prayer warrior, and I need you to pray for Catherine. I need you to pray for her family, pray for her dad. And I was the guy who was allowed to talk about those issues on radio. I say all that to say that typically in radio, Talking about guns and gun control is controversial. And for me in particular, I'm very sensitive to the subject because I have two communities that listen to this program. One of which is Parkland, down in Florida, Parkland High School, where the school shooting was. And the other one is Newtown, Connecticut. I have a lot of listeners in Newtown, some of whom occasionally call the program. And given the school shootings there, I try to be very sensitive to those issues when I talk about these. But my family in my house, we have a great many guns, many of them Glocks. In fact, Van Allen Golf, if you text golf to 33777, you can get the Van Allen Golf link. They're sponsors. I got to know the guys from Van Allen Golf because one of my original radio sponsors was True Precision, and they make firearms. And the guys who make True Precision guns learned that they could use the same milling machines to make high-end, very well-balanced putters. And so they have turned their attention to making golf equipment in addition to the guns. And I have multiple guns from True Precision. I know a number of celebrities, athletes, political figures, Donald Trump Jr. And others. They have bought a lot of guns from True Precision. True Precision is a phenomenal company, and they're wonderful guys. Now they make great putters, too. Everything these guys touch is just gold. We have a lot of guns in our house because a number of years ago, we had people show up at our house to threaten us. And it dawned on my wife in particular, because I'm clueless on this stuff, that if you call 911, if someone is breaking into your home and you call 911, the police will show up to clean up the bodies. The police will not be there to protect you. You are your own first line of self-defense. And we have instilled in our children that they are their first line of self-defense. Our children are armed. We have taken our children to get proper training. And we belong to a gun range, which oddly enough, I have not been to gun range open in Macon, members of it, and just haven't been. There's an older range in town that we've gone to. I love those guys dearly. They got my wife into three gun competitions. My wife has done three gun competition. If you don't know what three gun competition is, you practice it. It's a shotgun, rifle, and handgun. And my wife is a very good shot and went to three gun competitions. These guys called Eagle Gun Range here in Middle Georgia. They taught her, and it's just been wonderful lessons for her. It has made her feel secure in our house when I'm out of town, and people know about it because I'm pretty transparent. People know I'm out of town because they see me on Instagram, and my wife's like, we are a fully armed house. And I bring all of this up because obviously I got to talk about guns and Andrew Ross Sorkin. One of my advertisers is Old Glory Bank. Old Glory Bank got started because of the debanking trends, where conservative businesses, particularly firearms manufacturers and gun retailers, were getting shut down. Their bank accounts were getting canceled. One of the leading advocates of this strategy is none other than Andrew Ross Sorkin. If you do not know who Andrew Ross Sorkin is, he's written a very good book on the Great Depression. He's a very good financial analyst, and he's a host and anchor on CNBC. Big lib. Good guy, big lib. Let me read you what Andrew Ross Sorkin wrote several years ago, and I quote, "The big financial firms don't even have to go that far on gun regulation. For example, Visa, which published a 71-page paper in 2016 espousing its corporate responsibility, could easily change its terms of service to say it won't do business with retailers that sell assault weapons, high-capacity magazines, and bump stocks, which make semi-automatic rifles fire faster. Even the National Rifle Association said it would support tighter restrictions on bump stocks. If MasterCard were to do the same, assault weapons would be eliminated from virtually every firearm store in America because otherwise the sellers would get cut off from their credit card systems. There is precedent for credit card issuers to ban the purchase of completely legal products. Just this month, JP Morgan Chase, Citigroup, and Bank of America banned the use of their cards to buy Bitcoin and other cryptocurrency. Apple Pay and Google Pay and the like will not process credit card manufacturing." This is Andrew Ross Sorkin writing in 2018. "What if the finance industry, credit card companies like Visa, MasterCard, and American Express, credit card processors like First Data, and banks like JP Morgan Chase and Wells Fargo were to effectively set new rules for the sales of guns in America? Collectively, they have more leverage over the gun industry than any lawmaker, and it wouldn't be hard for them to take a stand. PayPal, Square, Stripe, and Apple Pay announced years ago that they would not allow allow their services to be used for the sale of firearms. We do not believe permitting the sale of firearms on our platforms is consistent with our values or in the best interests of our customers, a spokesman for Square told me. Andrew Ross Sorkin also wrote, there are other sectors of the finance industry that could step up. For example, Lloyd's of London is the favorite insurance company for gun shows. It could pull out. You got that, Andrew Ross Sorkin, an anchor on CNBC and a writer in the New York Times in Deal Book, encouraged banks and insurance companies to stop supporting the purchase of firearms. This is why Old Glory Bank became a thing. Because at Old Glory Bank, unlike some banks, if you want to buy a firearm with your debit card, have at it. They don't care. Why? It's a legal product, and they believe your freedom to bank supersedes their values judgments. It's a legal product. Well, Andrew Ross Sorkin, I bring all of that up because today he is upset that the United States House of Representatives has taken him seriously. The House of Representatives has passed legislation called the Protecting Privacy and Purchases Act. It prevents credit card networks and banks from using a unique merchant category code for firearms. Instead, gun dealers must be grouped under broader classifications like general merchandise or sporting goods so that banks and credit card companies cannot prohibit the use of their products to buy firearms because they can't regulate them. And Andrew Ross Sorkin is upset, claiming, quote, the merchant code may be swallowed up by the culture wars. Proponents of banning the use of the code says it's a step towards a backdoor gun registry. How dare they take Andrew Ross Sorkin seriously? Andrew Ross Sorkin is the guy who pioneered the idea in the pages of the New York Times for credit card companies and insurance companies to do exactly that. He is the one who dragged it into the culture war. It's like the trans advocate saying, well, how did we become a part of the culture war? When you put your boys in girls' bathrooms, you became a part of the culture war. And it's always when we on the right respond, oh, they're culture warriors. You know, we didn't start the war. You people did. We're just responding. Only the left, when you respond to them, says you started a war. No, you started the war. You just thought you could run over us and get away with it, and we're not letting you get away with it. Andrew Ross Sorkin literally advocated for credit card companies and banks to shut down firearms manufacturers and firearms dealers and the purchase of firearms, and Congress is now responding to Andrew Ross Sorkin's idea, and he's like, oh my gosh, they're turning it into a culture war. They're turning it. No, we took you seriously. You advocated for it. And we are responding to the idea you came up with to deny you the ability to do that. It is like the trans issue. They claim that we are culture warriors by fighting against their cause. No. You're the ones who started the fight. You're the culture warriors. We're just responding. We're the culture defenders. You're the ones on offense. We're just defending the status quo. And by the way, it's a very good idea that Congress should block banks and credit card companies from denying you the ability to make a legal purchase with your credit card or your debit card. And people in this country need weapons. Why do we need weapons in this country? Because the progressives are getting prosecutors elected who are letting criminals out of jail. An amazing exchange took place in Congress yesterday between Josh Hawley of Missouri and a former Biden lawyer who wanted clemency for Dylann Roof, the man who went into a congregants because they were black. She wanted to let him out of jail. We have to protect ourselves in this country with firearms because the progressives keep letting murderers out of prison. And Andrew Ross Sorkin doesn't want us to be able to do that, and he's upset that Congress took him seriously.
1: When the truth seems hazy, Eric will clear the way. It's the Eric Erickson Show.
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1: Hello there. Welcome. It is Eric Erickson here. I want to go to the phones. Bill, you're going to be up next. Welcome to the show, sir.
2: Hey, Eric. Great show. Never a dull moment.
1: Thank you.
2: You know, I hate to be a dead horse, but you mentioned, you know, I listen to you all the time when I'm working on my farm with a radio headset, and this is my first chance to give you a call because my tractor broke down.
1: Oh, gosh.
2: So anyway, what, you know, we were talking about, you know, the communists, you know, coming in, you know, democratic socialists. And I did some research and I came up with the Communist Control Act of 1954, which you probably mentioned in the past. But as you know, it says it banned members of the Communist Party or related organizations from holding positions in a labor union or other representative capacities. And if these people do win, can they not use this law that exists to keep them from being sworn in?
1: Probably not, because there have been a series of cases over the years that have whittled it away on First Amendment grounds, claiming you can't ban people from a lawful political party to participate. So, for example, in 1961, I think it was, there was a Supreme Court case that you couldn't bar communists from participating in New York's unemployment insurance system on First Amendment grounds. In 1972, there was a ballot access case in Arizona that allowed the Communist Party on and again, it's all free speech grounds. So I think the law is probably unconstitutional. I mean, we revisit it with the present composition of the court, I guess. We could try it, but I suspect a lot of it would get thrown out the way it was structured. We probably need to figure out how to do it, though, because they are dangerous people. Now, what's also dangerous is having small kids and you're in the bathtub and suddenly the water runs cold. 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

0: Truth over tribe. Conviction over party. Eric Erickson, conservative, but not captive.
1: Hello there. Welcome. It is Eric Erickson here, and the phone number is 877-973-7425. It's an open line Friday, and I hope you have a fabulous weekend. I think the legislation is dead. That would be the daylight saving time legislation, but you should know that airlines have come out now and said that it could take a while to finalize themselves and their travel schedules if we have a situation where we actually do move forward. I'm not 100% sure that, Tom Cotton, I think, is going to kill it, the legislation of the Senate. So probably not going to shift things around. Now, I have a guest and I rarely ever, what happened? I had a guest. Let's see what's going on here. Here we go. Yep. So I last week, was out in, Nevada in Las Vegas, and I was on stage moderating a panel. And one of the people on stage, was Senator Rand Paul's wife, Kelly Paul, who has also written a series of books for kids about the United States. And I got to ambush her a little bit because she was also telling the story about her grandmother, which was honest to goodness. It was the best story. And I was Steve. God, I love Steve Forbes. I campaigned for Steve Forbes for president when I was in college. But Steve just kept talking. And I was like, I want to get back to Kelly Paul, the story about her grandmother, because this is an awesome story. And I was like, you know what? I want to get you on to talk about your books. And also this story about your grandmother was just amazing. So my next guest, I never have guests, but I got to make an exception for Kelly Paul. Thank you for joining me this afternoon.
2: Hi, Eric. Thanks for having me.
1: Absolutely. So before we get into your books, can you share the story you shared on stage in Las Vegas about your grandmother and immigrating to this country? Because I just thought it was just the best story.
2: Oh, thank you so much. Yeah, my grandmother was an amazing, amazing woman. She immigrated to this country in 1929. She grew up in extreme poverty in Ireland. Her dad had been gassed in World War I with mustard gas, and he was an invalid. And she quit school at the age of 12 to go to work as a maid. She was a child maid in Ireland to basically help feed her mother and younger siblings. But she was such a fighter, and she found out from a cousin that they had a distant aunt who lived in New York. And my grandmother wrote letters to this aunt, who was a laundress in New York City named Nora. And she wrote letters to her for 7 years. And when my grandmother was 19, Nora had saved enough to buy my grandmother, Julia Fitzpatrick O'Toole, a third class ticket on the Adriatic, which was part of the White Star Line.

0: 19-year-old little waif with like basically about $20 sewn in her, into her clothes. When she would tell her stories of the ship, she said, my mom and I used to laugh. We're like, Grandma sounds like she was an heiress or a movie star, because she was she was always like, I had a sponsor, don't you know, Kelly? I was in third class. I was not in steerage with the rabble. We had gay dances and parties in third class. And she was always being pursued by handsome rogues and devils, but she would have to put a stop to their fresh ways, don't you know? So she was this amazing, amazing grandmother to me. And whenever she came down to visit us, in Kentucky from New York, she would always bring a treasure trove of cast-off items from the wealthy ladies that she worked for in New York. And when I was 15, she gave me a beautiful beaded evening purse, circa 1920s, heavy silk lining, absolutely gorgeous purse. And her longtime employer, Mrs. Roskin, had given her this purse after she got tired of it, as you would do often with your housekeepers. And my grandmother gave that to me when I was 15, and she said, I want you to have it because I know you're going to take this lots of wonderful places one day. And I carried it 15 years later into the White House for the White House Christmas party right after Rand was elected to the U.S. Senate. And it was a moment of sort of a pinch me moment for me. I'd never been inside the White House before, and I'm walking into this gorgeous Christmas party with the trees and the Marine band and the chandeliers. And I just felt this moment of looking down at my arm and seeing that little beaded evening purse just shine in the light. And I knew that my grandmother was smiling because she believed that in this country, anything could happen.
1: So, you know, you say that, and I'm struck by, as I mentioned to you, my dad's dad it came over as a kid from Sweden and never wanted to go home, hated the cold weather. Went back to Sweden once to beat up a guy who had given him a book that he read on the boat over that was missing the last five pages, and that was about it. Loved this country, instilled in my parents this love of this country, and now you, having taken that story now, your husband in the Senate, and you have now written a series of books, Good Night Little American, Good Night Young American, just great books about America. And I wanted you to be able to tell people about them. I didn't realize you had done these until we were talking about them in Las Vegas. Like, this is great. So the inspiration and what the books are about.
0: So the inspiration is our grandson. We have a 20-month-old grandson, and I love being a grandmother. And one evening last summer, our son and daughter-in-law were over for dinner with him. And my daughter-in-law is very conservative. She married into the right family. And she was like, we need more patriotic board books for babies. We need some, you know, pro-America books. And she said, you should write something. So that night at dinner, we played around with names, and I came up with Good Night, Little American. And that one is a board book for babies and toddlers, and it's sort of soft, lyrical nursery rhymes, all with a patriotic theme. And then my publisher suggested I write another book to go with it, a companion book for older children. And that one is a picture book. And in that one, it's more for like ages 4 to 8. And the little boy, my little hero, is celebrating the 4th of July with his mom and dad. And he's asking what it means. And his father is explaining to him about the Declaration of Independence. And when he goes to sleep that night, he dreams all of American revolutionary history. So he is on the Mayflower, and he's up in the crow's nest, and he is a pilgrim and a colonist. And when he's a colonist, he joins the Sons of Liberty and makes friends with Sam Adams and does the Boston Tea Party. And he makes friends with Paul Revere and does the Midnight Ride. And he flies the kite with Ben Franklin. It's just really, when I was writing it, I was like, wow, our revolutionary history is so visual. It's so exciting. It's such an adventure. And I had so much fun putting a little boy and his dog in every scene with all of our great revolutionary heroes. And it goes all the way up until George Washington is inaugurated as our first president.
1: So, okay. Now you bring something up here that there aren't a lot of

0: books for kids out there that genuinely celebrate the greatness of this country. And it's a frustration of mine. You know, when Rush Limbaugh was alive, he did the Rush Revere series for kids. But like for young kids, there's just not a lot out there to really bring them into the greatness of the country. But and the weird thing is you look on the left and there are a whole lot of books out there targeting small kids that, well, give you a dubious view of the history. So, I mean, you definitely have filled the void there.
1: Yes, that was exactly my goal. You know, my goal was to write something that would give parents sort of a jumping off point to talk about our history with their kids, especially with America's 250, and remind children and parents that our revolutionary, you know, founding fathers were not only incredibly brave and courageous, but they had an incredible philosophical courage. Like they took Enlightenment ideas that, you know, of inherent rights of man, that our rights come from God, from our creator.
0: Yeah, that's well said. By the way, folks, as I'm talking to Kelly Paul, Senator Rand Paul's wife, who's written this book, if you text the word engage to 33777, I'll send you back a link. You can order the book right now while we're talking. Ms. Paul, I just wild deviation here, and I apologize for throwing this one at you, but it occurs to me because you and your husband were actually spent some time on my prayer list for a while with some of the stuff y'all were going through with the wild rage that's happening in the country right now that you and your husband know directly, having been affected by it. Can you just, I guess, state for people why you think this country is so great and why people maybe need to spend more time loving their neighbor instead of hating the country?
1: Wow. Well, that's a big question. I think, unfortunately, so many people are filled with these false messages. America's founders were hateful, terrible people, that they have now been reduced to colonizers, enslavers, and they're getting these messages early on. And I just would encourage and hope that people that are hearing these messages would, A, broaden their minds, read more about, you know, really what the world was like in 1776, and how, you know, our founders literally sacrificed, you know, is in the famous line, the last line of the Declaration of Independence, which I find so poignant, is, you know, we mutually pledge our lives, our fortunes, and our sacred honor. And they were. I mean, they could have been hung and drawn and quartered, all for this idea that you do have rights that come from God. And we as conservatives, you know, we believe, you know, in a constitutional republic that, you know, you are always going to be guaranteed your rights in this country. And that is not the case, even in places like, you know, Great Britain, that doesn't have, you know, the kind of constitution that we have. So we are the greatest country in the world. We are the most generous. We always have been. We are the most free. We always have been. And we're letting these people that are consumed, I think, with envy, I think that is one of their primary motivations, we're letting them redefine America. And we can't do that. We cannot do that.
0: Amen. The books are Good Night, Little American, Good Night, Young American. My guest is Kelly Paul. And if you text ENGAGE to 33777, I'll send you links back. Listen, thanks for spending some time with me this afternoon. I'm excited for you about these books, and I hope people will get them and start teaching their young kids the greatness of this country. And thank you for spending time doing that so that people have a book where their toddlers can have a board book to learn about the greatness of the country.
1: Thank you so much, Eric. I really appreciate it. It's great to be with you.
0: You too. Thanks very much. Kelly Paul, Senator Rand Paul's wife, if you text ENGAGE to 33777, I'll send you back the link. I'll send you the link to Goodnight Little American, and you can follow that to Goodnight Young American. They're age-appropriate books. Goodnight Little American is a board book for young kids, and then the Goodnight Young American is ages 4 to 8. A picture book for young kids, a boy and his dog traveling through the American Revolutionary War. And again, thanks to Kelly Paul. She and her husband have been through a lot in their service to the country, including being attacked by an angry neighbor, and then having people mock Senator Paul for the attack. He and I don't always see eye to eye, but I love the guy. He's way better golfer than me, too. We've been at

0: 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So appreciate her stopping by.
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0: 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He's our Carlton, Gary McNamara. Coming up more on daylight saving.
1: Hey, you know what I did think of during the day yesterday? If we were to go to war with Iran, and, you know, like in World War II, it required, it kind of pushed women into the workforce, right? So it kind of helped to expand the economy. I think we can do the same thing if in the event that we do need to have a large escalation, a large-scale war against Iran. I think it's time to put children in the workforce, starting at the age of 6, because hear me out. They're being indoctrinated in schools. If they're learning real life skills on the assembly line or wherever we make things anymore, I don't know. It's been a while. Then they're learning something that's going to be useful when they grow up to be adults.
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8: 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National.

0: Beer Runner Radio. He's Eric Carlin. I'm Gary McNamara. Welcome and good morning. But I, you know, you and I were just talking about during the break that, and I, one of the things I'd said, and you've always agreed with it, is that the right has to go after the left on this whole thing that they care about transgenders. They don't give a damn about women.
1: No.
0: We've seen that with the misogyny and sexism of the radical transgender movement.
1: Right.
0: But they also don't care about transgenders because they themselves, if you listen to what they say, say there's an incredible mental health problem with transgenders. And the solution of it is to let children cut off their body parts.
1: Yes. And not talk about the health, the mental health crisis itself.
0: Yes.
1: Wow.
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0: We are Red Eye Radio. He's our Carlina, Gary McNamara. Coming up more on daylight saving.
1: Hey, you know what I did think of during the day yesterday? If we were to go to war with Iran, and, you know, like in World War II, it required, it kind of pushed women into the workforce, right? So it kind of helped to expand the economy. I think we can do the same thing if in the event that we do need to have a large escalation, a large scale war against Iran. I think it's time to put children in the workforce, starting at the age of 6, because hear me out. They're being indoctrinated in schools. If they're learning real life skills on the assembly line or wherever we make things anymore, I don't know. It's been a while. Then they're learning something that's going to be useful when they grow up to be adults.
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0: when we took the field, the sun had already come up.
1: Just to help people understand Eric and to give him some street cred, he started out in band, but he ended up as a heavy metal bass guitarist. So.
0: Yeah, I was actually in a heavy metal band then, too. Yeah, yeah.
1: Okay, just wanted to make that clear.
0: Right, right. Yeah. I was a guitarist, drummer, and bass player, depending on which band you're talking
1: about. He was in band, but he was full of testosterone, heavy metal testosterone.
0: Oh, yeah. No, that's how I got my testosterone.
1: Okay. 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

0: We are Red Eye Radio. He's Eric Carlin. I'm Gary McNamara. Welcome and good morning. But I, you know, you and I were just talking about during the break that, and I, one of the things I'd said, and you've always agreed with it, is that the right has to go after the left on this whole thing that they care about transgenders. They don't. They don't give a damn about women.
1: No.
0: We've seen that with the misogyny and sexism of the radical transgender movement.
1: Right.
0: But they also don't care about transgenders because they themselves, if you listen to what they say, say there's an incredible mental health problem with transgenders, and the solution of it is to let children cut off their body parts.
1: Yes, and not talk about the mental health crisis itself.
0: Yes.
1: Wow.
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0: This isn't radical. Of course it is. 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
13: 132.

0: By age 35, Aaron Ellis was making a name for himself in the music industry. With such a vibrant professional and social life, it just made sense that his romantic life would fall into place as well. But when he met a woman at his local gym and sparks flew, Ellis didn't realize they'd eventually burn hot enough to brand permanent scars.
1: The control started very early, but I literally would justify it as caring about me, as ways of loving me. Now that I look back in the therapy I've had around domestic violence and coercive control, I see now it was controlling. But I literally told myself it was, oh, she loves me and cares.
0: They were 1 month into their relationship when the physical abuse began. At least that's when a friend of his first witnessed the abuse. For Ellis, much of this time is a blur.
1: I do remember just thinking, okay, she's small. She can't really hurt me. I'll be okay. You know, even with a black eye and stuff like that, I saw, oh, you know, she didn't really mean to hit me that hard. And the other thing, though, I think that's more important is that I honestly would tell myself that it was better than the psychological abuse. And I would rather have her hit me than do all the other things she was doing to me. And I think that's probably one of the toughest things that I've had to overcome and help other people understand, too. Because ultimately, yeah, the abuse can get really bad. And I've actually talked with other men and I've had a concussion and stuff that was really damaging to me. But I still was like, man, it's way better than all the other things she was doing. I think the mental and emotional scars were tougher to deal with.
0: Ellis is part of the 40 to 50% of victims of intimate partner violence in America. Many people are shocked to learn that men make up nearly half of this demographic, since much of the awareness campaigns and programs are female-focused. Dr. Denise Hines is the Enochs Professor of Social Work at George Mason University's College of Public Health. While each case is unique, she says that the physical, sexual, emotional, and psychological forms of abuse remain consistent regardless of which gender is perpetrating them.
2: What you might see some differences are that, you know, men are more likely to cause damage when they engage in physical abuse than women are. But women sometimes will try to equalize the average strength differential by using some sort of household weapon, like a knife, a hard object, those kinds of things. They also might try to attack their partner physically when their partner is vulnerable, like when he's sleeping or taking a shower, in a situation like that, or if he's had too much to drink or is in the bathroom. So those are ways that women have tried to equalize that strength differential. But essentially, you know, abusers will use whatever tactics are available to them to use in order to abuse their partner. And so we see more similarities than differences.
0: Hines published a 2025 study looking at the experiences of male victims across America, Canada, Australia, and the UK. It's a tough group to research because the men first need to be willing to speak up.
2: In the United States and Canada, for example, these are self-report, anonymous surveys. They're not from any official records or anything like that. So it's calling people up and asking them behaviorally specific questions, like, has your partner ever kicked you? Has your partner ever punched you? Has your partner ever beat you up? And so we do see higher rates of both men and women reporting victimization when you ask the questions that way.
0: The data gets a little bit murky when it's pulled from domestic violence agencies or law enforcement reports.
2: You'll see a lower percentage of victims are men because men are much less likely to come forward. And there's some Canadian data specific to that in their survey that shows that a significantly smaller percentage of men who are victims of partner violence come forward compared to women who are victims of intimate partner violence.
0: Hines says there are a few different causes of this underreporting. Yes, stigma and shame are huge factors, but awareness is often an issue in this community.
2: The men are much less likely to really recognize that what is happening to them is intimate partner violence or domestic violence or abuse. And so they're much less likely to think that they need some help. They're more likely to say, or to think, my partner needs help. She needs some help because she's behaving this way. She needs to get help rather than he needs help because of the things that are happening to him. So there is this inability to define what is happening to them as intimate partner violence, largely because it is framed as a women's issue.
0: While many people have a hard time understanding the abuse that's occurring, Hines says it's a much more exacerbated issue in male victims. She believes some of this hesitancy comes from the fact that violence within relationships has long been equated to exclusively being a woman's issue.
2: I went to this talk once where they talked about how in countries that have gendered languages, right, so everything gets a gendered pronoun, that the word victim is feminized in all of those languages. So it is an inherently sort of feminine term. And so it's difficult for men to come to the realization that they're victims. And then the added shame. If you look at it in popular culture, right, there's a lot of laughing and there are sitcoms based around men being hit and being attacked by their girlfriends or wives, and it's considered funny. There's a lot of blaming him. What did he do to deserve it? They're aware of all of that messaging and the stereotypes and the norms. And so it is much more difficult for them to come forward.
0: And when they do decide to speak out, it's not always received with empathy. Hines's research revealed some pretty harsh realities for men who try to seek help.
2: So about half of the agencies said to the men that they only help women. And this is across all of the countries. A minority of the agencies, so just over 40% of the agencies did the things that they're supposed to do, which is believe them and tell them you didn't deserve it. So that's pretty low. And about 40% also told him bad things, like ask him what he did to deserve it or made light of or fun of his story. So, you know, they're not really doing the things that they should be doing to validate and advocate for and help these victims of domestic violence. And that's across the several countries that we assessed.
0: Hines believes a lot of these systemic issues stem from how these programs were initially set up.
2: I mean, these agencies were developed and spearheaded way back in the 1970s and really took off in the 70s and 80s. And they were built on the idea that domestic violence is something that men do to women, and that it's the underlying cause is the patriarchal structure of society and men doing whatever they can to maintain their power and control over their female partners. And so when people are trained in that model, it's hard to then take a man who's calling and saying, my wife or my girlfriend is doing this to me. It's hard for them to take him seriously.
0: We can see how gendered this issue is, even in the names that lawmakers choose for their bills. The 1994 Violence Against Women Act funds programs that prevent intimate partner abuse. Despite its name, the law stipulates that any VAWA-funded programs must serve both male and female survivors. But Hines says that doesn't always happen.
2: There's not enough funding to support the women who are victims of domestic violence. And so to say we're going to expand and include everybody, I think makes a lot of these places nervous, that they just don't have the capacity to do it. So technically, every agency has to provide services for male victims. Now, whether that gets translated onto on-the-ground service provisions is questionable, because we do see a lot of men who say they are turned away. So the people who are answering the phone perhaps do not have the training to understand that they're supposed to serve everyone who calls and says they're a victim.
0: Thankfully, her research shows that this may be improving. There seems to have been a shift over time where men who've sought help in recent years are reporting better interactions than in the past. And when men reach out to these survivor programs, Hines says many of them seem to be looking for legal help.
2: They are concerned that if they do leave, or if they are leaving, that they won't see their children again, that she will use the children against them in divorce and child custody proceedings and make sure that he doesn't see them again, that she'll levy false allegations of abuse against him, either abuse that he abused her or that he abused the children or both, to try and make sure that she maintains that power and control over him and that she will keep abusing him in whatever way, whatever power that she still has over him.
0: When Ellis left for the second time after having two children with his abuser, this fear became a reality.
1: From when I left November 3rd until, gosh, last August, about 50, I think 53, but 50 plus false allegations against me with DCF, which that's CPS in Florida. None of them resulted in a judicial order where I couldn't have my kids. Every single one of them was investigated and dismissed. She also tried to file things in court that were not true, besides the DCF reports and everything. So yeah, she went down that, and it resulted in me not seeing my kids for 404 days. No photos, no nothing. And I went from being a full-time dad, homeschooling my children, making them every meal and eating with them, cooking with them traveling with me whenever I traveled, to not seeing them at all. And it was horrific. It was horrible.
0: And it was just the beginning of Ellis piecing his life back together. Join us next week as we dive deeper into the healing journey for victims of intimate partner violence and the impact it has on the children involved. You can find more information about Dr. Denise Hines, Aaron Ellis, and all of our guests on our website, radiohealthjournal.org. Our executive producer is Amira Zaveri. I'm Kristen Farah.
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3: Surgery is a big deal at any age, but it often becomes even more nerve-wracking when it's a baby that needs the procedure. Last week, we discussed how the FDA recently lowered the age criteria to receive a cochlear implant from 12 months to now 7 months of age. And though research has proven it's both safe and more effective for the child's development, many parents are understandably hesitant for their new baby to undergo a procedure. However, Dr. Nancy Young says it's not as bad as people assume. In fact, she says the recovery is easier than if they'd had their tonsils taken out.
12: It's just an incision behind the ear. And then there's mastoid surgery that involves drilling bone that's behind your, that part of your skull you feel right behind your outer ear. But there's no nerve endings there. So most of the work the surgeon is doing doesn't generate pain or discomfort. So after the procedure, you know, we tell families you can use Tylenol, you can use Motrin, and some kids need it several times. Some kids don't need it at all. And actually, the younger the child, they tend to have less discomfort and a quicker recovery.
3: Young is the medical director of audiology and cochlear implant programs at the Ann and Robert Lurie Children's Hospital of Chicago. She's also the Lillian S. Wells Professor in Pediatric Otolaryngology at Northwestern University Feinberg School of Medicine. The surgery for cochlear implants is focused on threading a tiny wire of electrodes to an access point within the inner ear.
12: There's actually a membrane that we expose, and then we peel back or make a slit in that membrane. And then, so it's like a keyhole, and we're sliding this little tail inside the cochlea through this little tiny opening. But we have to start with a bigger opening and get to this very tiny point, okay? And then what happens is you wear an outside part, which has a microphone. It picks up the sounds, and the sounds are processed and turned into an electrical signal. It's sent through the skin, so there's nothing sticking out through the skin. The surgeon, you know, closes everything up, because the outside part will send it like through a radio wave,
3: which gets picked up by the antenna and sent to the electrodes that stimulate nerve endings inside the inner ear.
12: So normally those nerve endings are stimulated by the motion of the hair cells, the special sensory cells in the inner ear. Well, our patients with major hearing loss, those hair cells are not working or they're not present. Okay. So those hair cells aren't there to move and cause the nerve endings to be stimulated. So instead, we're electrically stimulating them.
3: Once the patient receives their implant, it takes about a month of healing before they can turn it on. Then the real work begins. Eva and Doug Tweedy had their daughter Ella fitted for a cochlear implant when she was 7 months old. She'd been diagnosed with profound bilateral sensory neural hearing loss, meaning that Ella had almost a complete inability to hear sound in both ears. Soon after her procedure, Ella and her family were set up with a team of therapists to help develop her listening and spoken language.
13: I know a lot of the success of what Ella has is due to all that hard-earned therapy that she's been going through with her therapists. And I think more importantly, the dedication to and the commitment to keep making those therapy sessions, right? That, you know, look, cochlear implants are phenomenal technology, right? But they're really a step one in that journey, right? It's the routine of constantly giving her audio feedback, and that therapy is really what gives her those handholds to excel.
3: As soon as Ella could begin using her implant, the therapist gave Eva and Doug some tactics to help her development. One major practice was narration.
14: We like to call it just giving her the play-by-play of literally everything that we did throughout the day and just having her with us. So for example, instead of leaving her in the playpen when I had to go just get her milk, I'd put her right on my hip. She'd come with me and I would just tell everything to her. Like, we're about to step into the kitchen. Mommy's going to open up the cupboard and take out a glass of milk. Then we're going to head over to the refrigerator, open it up, grab the carton of milk, twist off the cap, like as detailed as possible. So she had that auditory input all the time.
3: The couple says that it was really important to keep it as fun as possible and letting Ella's interests guide how they use the therapeutic tools. When they hit a bump in the road with Ella learning her B sounds, the Beach Boys hit Barbara Ann became a daily anthem.
14: And just kind of singing that to the best of my ability. And that really kind of got her interested and happy, and it worked.
3: All this work has made it possible for Ella to learn and participate in a normal classroom setting.
13: She can respond in instructions in a crowded room with noise behind her. It's been phenomenal to see. I mean, most people come up to us and say, wait, she's deaf? I thought you said she was deaf. And we're like, no. She is. She is, you know. So it is incredible to kind of see and watch it. You know, I remember we watched this documentary when we first, you know, heard about it and we're learning more about cochlear implants. And one thing they said about the documentary is there's almost like this canyon between people who are deaf who had cochlear implants, you know, now versus people who are deaf and either got cochlear implants, but, you know, later in life or not at all. And it's kind of like there's a new form of deafness, you know, this hearing deafness in a way that has never really been unlocked before. And a lot of that has to do with the advancing technology, but I think a lot of it has to do with early implantation.
3: Young says a lot of the hesitancy from parents around cochlear implants is a fear of their new baby having to get surgery. And while it is a scary thought, she says the fear shouldn't outweigh the real benefits of early intervention.
12: And it's not like, oh, you need a heart transplant or they're going to die. Okay, this is not life and death. This is life changing. Okay, I mean, if your child doesn't develop good language and literacy, that could change their options in the future. But when you're holding a newborn, I think the number one thing often is, well, safety, right? So there's a concern. Surgery and anesthesia can be a scary thing, but modern surgery and anesthesia can be done very safely. And so it's important that children be referred to experienced centers where patients are going to feel comfortable asking questions and to feel that they're in good hands.
3: And parents should absolutely do their own research and have their doctor answer every question before they make their decision. Eva and Doug made sure they felt knowledgeable about the data, both here and globally, and the continuous therapy needed before they chose to move forward with the implant process. 7 years later, it's given their daughter a life that wouldn't have been possible without a cochlear implant.
14: We really just want to be here as an example to show what's possible and to give hope.
13: And I'd say, you know, commitment to the process, commitment to the journey, and realizing that, you know, it's not one day implant. You know, the YouTube videos are great, you know, the tearjerkers to get it going, right? But that's really step one, right? It's that continuous dedication to continue investing in that ability to hear is something that I think is important for anyone on that journey.
3: You can find more information about Dr. Nancy Young and all of our guests on our website, radiohealthjournal.org. Our writer producer is Kristen Farah. Our production manager is Jason Dickey. I'm Greg Johnson.
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23: Medical notes this week. AI is helping reveal how the brain flushes out toxic waste while we sleep. A study published in Science Advances used AI to map the fluid flow velocity of the brain's glymphatic system, the essential nightly rinse cycle that clears away metabolic proteins linked to Alzheimer's disease. It shows that waste clearance moves via two distinct speeds, a fast track around open surface regions and a trickle through deep tissue that is 50 times slower. Researchers hope this information helps create more non-invasive screening tools to identify poor brain circulation. An herbal supplement marketed as a safe, natural remedy is quietly sparking a major public health crisis among young Americans. According to a national study in the Journal of Addiction Medicine, lifetime use of kratom rose significantly between 2021 and 2024, impacting more than 100,000 children aged 12 to 17. Researchers found an alarming correlation between kratom use and severe psychiatric distress, major depression, and polysubstance use disorders. The study underscores an urgent need for state regulations to protect vulnerable minors. And finally, older adults may want to ditch the expensive dietary supplements and head straight for the gym. A study published in the American Journal of Clinical Nutrition found that high-quality whey protein powder is consistently outperformed by a variety of physical strength exercises. Extra protein intake yielded absolutely no change in muscle strength or functional mobility. So for healthy seniors already consuming the recommended daily allowance of nutrients, protein shakes alone are no substitute for the vital mechanical stress of regular exercise. And that's Medical Notes this week. I'm Mayon Vosta-Betancourt.
24: And the match is about to begin.
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24: 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We have an unexpected guest on the field.
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28: Back in the day, you'd call or send a quick text to tell someone where you are. Today, you can just share your location in real time. Using smartphone apps like Find My Friends and Life 360, friends, family members, and romantic partners can see each other's whereabouts with just a tap. While this technology has quickly become the norm, it's also raising important questions about privacy, safety, and personal boundaries. Randy Smith, psychologist and professor at Metropolitan State University of Denver, says that sharing your location often starts for a very specific reason.
36: It's common for parents to say, you're going to your first concert, you're 14, I need to know where you are, I'm going to track your location. And then maybe there's not a follow-up discussion after that and, you know, a continued talk about consent, like or trust. And so I think some of it gets normalized in families and households.
28: For teens who are going out alone more, traveling, or attending a large event, it's understandable that parents want this information. But for many families, location sharing doesn't end when a child turns 18. According to a national poll from the University of Michigan's C.S. Mott Children's Hospital, 52% of parents with children between the ages of 18 and 25 track their location. While almost 70% of those parents say they do it for peace of mind, the research suggests it has the opposite effect.
37: Of the parents who do track their young adult child's location, about 1 in 4 of them said, actually, sometimes it makes me more anxious than reassured. So they might have been looking for that peace of mind, but sometimes knowing too much can kind of backfire on you because, you know, we all live our lives. We go places. A location tracker can't really give the context of where the person is or why they're there, what they're doing. So sometimes that can, parents who might be over-involved checking it too frequently can make themselves really anxious.
28: That's Sarah Clark, co-director of the CS Mott Poll and faculty member in the Department of Pediatrics at the University of Michigan Ann Arbor. Another interesting finding from the survey is that parents are more likely to track their daughters than their sons. Whatever the reason may be, Clark says location sharing can be valuable when truly used for safety and not surveillance. But where's the line? Clark says it starts by asking yourself why you're using the tech. Are you really checking in to make sure your child is safe?
37: I think where parents might want to stop and say, hey, maybe I'm going too far, is when they're using location tracking to kind of micromanage their young adult child's life. And I'm going to give you a couple of examples. I know parents who track their young adult kids to make sure they went to class. I know parents who call if their young adult isn't at work and will call them and be like, hey, why are you not at work? You know, at a certain point in time, people have to be responsible for themselves. Young adults, let's emphasize the adult part.
28: But the debate over safety versus surveillance doesn't end with helicopter parents. It can also bleed into romantic relationships. Smith authored a study examining location sharing practices in couples and came back with some surprising results.
36: It was a pretty small sample. It was just about 240 people, and 95% of them were 35 or younger, and two-thirds were voluntarily sharing their location with their partners. Almost one quarter admitted that they had tracked their partner without the partner's knowledge, and more than a quarter said they had been tracked without giving permission.
28: And the impact of this on relationships is complicated. She says people who have experienced infidelity in past relationships or who tend to have higher levels of anxiety or neuroticism may find that constant access to a partner's location only makes things worse. When location sharing is used as a tool for constant monitoring, it can break trust, create conflict, and in some cases lead to a breakup. In its most extreme form, it can be used to control victims of abusive relationships.
36: I mean, there were some open field kind of questions in the survey, and so it's more anecdotal, but there were people who reported that having been in an abusive relationship, having been in a relationship where they were under the thumb, under the control of a partner who was really domineering and used location tracking to keep them in their place, to assert power, to assert jealousy. I saw where you were. I know what you were doing. It's not okay. And so we could see how location tracking really can contribute to increased jealousy, increased anxiety, increased relationship destruction. I think it really highlights the importance of consent. If two people are, you know, each have the expectation of, yeah, let's know where we are at all times. I want to be able to make sure you're okay. I want to see how far away you are when you're running late. And they do that willingly, collaboratively, in concert with one another, then I see no problem with that.
28: Smith says problems usually come up when location sharing is forced on a person or it happens without their knowledge. But even when both people in a relationship willingly agree to it, the practice isn't always healthy. Just as Clark encourages parents to examine why they're tracking their children, Smith says couples should do the same.
36: The amount of time somebody is spending checking another partner's location is really important. If it's daily, hourly, then something's gone wrong. If it's used occasionally because we were supposed to meet up and you're 10 minutes late and I'm wondering if you're okay, that sort of thing is a healthy use of it. But when it becomes a kind of obsessive checking of one partner by another or each partner by the other, then that's a sign that there's not enough natural trust in the relationship. They're using this location tracking in order to sort of outsource trust.
28: Whoever you're sharing your location with, Clark says it's important to remember that for most people, the motivation is safety and peace of mind. At the same time, she encourages listeners to think about if there are better ways to stay connected instead.
37: Let's be honest about what everybody wants. And as a parent, you know what I want? I want to know you're okay. And I kind of want to know what's going on. So maybe parents could give the option of, hey, let's have a check-in. Let's pick a day, maybe every Sunday evening call, and let's, you know, talk for a few minutes. Sometimes kids will just text, hey, have had a busy day with classes or, you know, a lot going on at the job. And that can do that same peace of mind for the parent. I think the second thing is parents, be comfortable that sometimes your young adult child will make some mistakes. It's okay for them to do that. That's how they learn and grow. And so be available to talk things through, help them learn some lessons in life.
28: For parents who want to respect their teen's boundaries but want an extra layer of security just in case, offer up this alternative. Encourage your child to share their location with a small circle of close friends or a roommate. Smith, meanwhile, believes the key to healthy location sharing is consent.
36: If we want our children to have agency of themselves, their bodies, their privacy, then having conversations with our children when they're 10, 12, whenever, you know, becomes that they have their phones and the parents are watching, and having ongoing conversations about what that means and when it's appropriate to discontinue it, having parents trust their children and children have agency over, you know, like, mom and dad, I don't really want you tracking me anymore. I'm 18. I'm getting ready to go to college, whatever. Like, those kinds of conversations seem important and need to really be, I think, parent driven, parent initiated, so that our children learn to have agency and learn to understand and respect boundaries.
28: To learn more about this topic and our guests, Randy Smith, Sarah Clark, and all our featured guests, visit viewpointsradio.org. This segment was written and produced by Grace Galante and Amira Zavera. Our studio manager is Jay Silvers. I'm Gary Price.
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3: For years, teachers have found creative ways to bring technology into the classroom. And these days, students as young as kindergartners are doing more of their writing on screens. For the rest of us not in school anymore, typing plays a huge role in how we work, communicate, and stay productive. So it's easy to forget just how important learning and practicing handwriting still is. It may seem quaint or outdated, but educational research shows that writing by hand can help students learn to read and spell better, as well as remember the information they're learning. For example, think of college students taking notes in class.
4: It turns out people can type a lot faster than they can handwrite, which you would think would be an advantage because they can take down more notes. And in a way it is, because taking down more notes has all sorts of advantages. But when people take notes by laptop, they can take verbatim notes. You can listen to what I'm saying and take down word for word what I'm saying. Whereas when people are writing by hand, they can't do that. They write too slowly. So what you're forced to do instead is think about what's being said and pull out the most important information. In order to do that, you have to understand the information. You have to rephrase it in your own words. You have to evaluate the information. And all of those things, all of that processing of the information helps you remember it.
3: That's Danny Oppenheimer, professor of decision sciences at Carnegie Mellon University. Oppenheimer says note-taking and handwriting in general involve so much more than just pen meeting paper.
4: If you think about note-taking, it's a remarkable activity. The fact that people can do it is just incredible. You're having to do all that processing. More information's coming in. If you don't process it quickly enough, it's gone. So you don't have a record of it. And if you're taking notes, it makes it even harder because you have to figure out not just what words I'm saying, but what words you want to say to convey the meaning that you care about. And you have to send motor movements down to your fingers to do very precise motor movements. All of this is happening instantaneously. We're not even consciously aware most of the time that we're doing it.
3: So what does all of that processing actually look like on an MRI? Virginia Wise Berninger is a professor of learning sciences and human development at the University of Washington. She and her team have studied the brain images of elementary age students who are learning new letters in the alphabet.
5: This is a region called left fusiform gyrus. It's on the left side of the brain, but where it's located is where input from the occipital lobe, which is where the input goes from our eyes for visual stimuli and then up to the occipital lobes. But then it moves into the temporal lobes where language processing occurs. So there's this left fusiform region where visual input first becomes visible language. And it's involved not only in writing, but also in reading. So that's where we found the difference. So that, coupled with our earlier behavioral studies, convinced us that handwriting is not just a motor act.
3: Sounds complicated, but the takeaway is that printing, cursive writing, and typing are all associated with different and separate brain patterns. When the students were asked to write by hand, they consistently produced more words more quickly than they did on the keyboard. They also expressed more ideas, and even more surprising are the results tied to cursive writing.
5: Lo and behold, the cursive handwriting was the best predictor of spelling and rate of composing, what's called compositional fluency. Much better than the manuscript handwriting, the printing. And this is grades 4 through 7, and much better than the typing. So we thought some about this, and then we went, aha, this makes sense, because with cursive writing, each of the letters has a link that links the letter to the next letter.

0: letter in the word, as connecting strokes. This helps children integrate all the letters in a word so they have a word unit, a spelled word.
1: That's especially true for younger students. Berninger's research shows that as students get older, they tend to benefit more from typing. She believes this is linked to brain development, more specifically the growth of fiber tracts, which help coordinate motor and sensory signals.
0: As we looked at our data, because we were following these children, grades 4, 5, 6, and 7, we realized that beginning grades 6 to 7, there was a greater contribution of typing to different writing skills than we had observed earlier, even though the cursive was still making more of a contribution for spelling and composing.
1: Both Berninger and Oppenheimer say the benefits of handwriting are clear, but digital tools are only growing in school, work, and daily life, especially as artificial intelligence takes over. Berninger believes that you can use both in tandem.
0: I want to emphasize computer tools. There's not only keyboard, but a number of our studies involved the stylus on the pad of an iPad and how to use a mouse, that kind of thing. Whether we're at home or we're in the classroom, the kids are going to need both. They're going to have to know how to use pens and pencils to do handwriting, but also how to use not only keyboards, but other computer tools.
1: Oppenheimer says that it's more about the type of thinking a student is doing rather than the specific motor movements they're using.
2: A lot of people are surprised to learn that I require laptops in my classroom, given that I'm one of the people who has shown that laptops can have a deleterious effect on learning. But I don't let my students use the laptops all the time. Every single lesson that I give them is designed sometimes to use laptops because laptops are better, and sometimes not for the places where laptops are worse. There's no easy, simple solution where it's just X is better. Anytime you use a different tool, it naturally is going to change the way you think. It's going to affect the way you process information. Sometimes just because it speeds you up or slows you down, sometimes because it forces you to organize information differently. But the thing is there's a zillion online tools. All of them are different. All of them have different affordances. And it's going to take a lot of deliberative thought to develop lessons and educational plans to take advantage of that and make sure the students are learning the way we want them to.
1: Typing out a note on your smartphone may be faster, but taking the extra time to pull out a pen and paper and write it down by hand may be more meaningful in the long run. You can learn more about our guests, Danny Oppenheimer and Virginia Wise Berninger, by heading to our website, viewpointsradio.org. For more behind the scenes and to support our show, follow us at Viewpoints Radio on Instagram, Facebook, and X. This segment has been adapted and originally aired on our sister show, Radio Health Journal. It was written and produced by Libby Foster. Our executive producer is Amira Zaveri. Our production manager is Jay Silvers. I'm Marty Peterson.
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12: This is Viewpoints Explained. I'm Ebony McMorris. When most of us think of diving, it's an excursion you do on vacation. You go down, see some beautiful sights, and swim back up to the surface. But for a small segment of people known as saturation divers, It's a dangerous job that can last for days or even weeks. Saturation divers are commercial divers who are brought in when something far below the surface needs to be built, inspected, or repaired. This can include offshore oil and gas equipment, pipelines, underwater cables, ships, and other large construction projects. The water's often freezing, there's low visibility, and no easy way out. Here's the basic science. When a diver goes deep, pressure forces gases into the body's tissues. Come back up too fast, and those gases can form bubbles. This is called decompression sickness, or what many people know as the bends, and it can be very painful and sometimes even fatal. So instead of going through a long decompression after every dive, saturation divers stay under pressure the entire time. They live in an isolated, pressurized chamber on a ship, ride down in a diving bell, work their shift out in the water, and they return to their chamber. The real transition back to normal can take days and only happens once the job is fully done. There's also a small margin for error. A diver's connected line carries their air, heat, power, and communication. If something goes wrong, they can't just swim back up. Their body has to come back slowly, or the rescue can become its own emergency. At the end of the day, it's lonely and hard work in dangerous conditions, but the pay is part of the draw. Experienced divers can pull in about $200,000 to $300,000 a year. So, for some, the risk is worth the reward. That's Viewpoints Explained for this week. More in a moment.
13: Welcome to Culture Crash, where we examine what's new and old in entertainment. Olivia Rodrigo has had one of the most commercially successful starts to her career of all time, joining Beyoncé as just the second artist to ever have all three of her first solo albums hit number one on the Billboard 200, which each feature at least one song that also hit number one on the Billboard Hot 100. She's inspired legions of fans with her catchy pop hooks, undeniable pop-punk anthems, and her bone-close lyrical vulnerability. Rodrigo's latest album is called You Seem Pretty Sad for a Girl So In Love, and it's her most mature outing yet, following a narrative trajectory from the first initial spark of a new relationship through the highs and lows to an eventual breakup. Combining alternative rock influences like the Smashing Pumpkins and the Foo Fighters, the goth rock of The Cure, and the infectious 80s pop melodies of Madonna or Blondie, Rodrigo manages to create a perfectly tuned series of 13 tracks that feel instantly familiar, but stand out in the somewhat stagnant pop scene of 2026. On Stupid Song, Rodrigo channels 90s rock to chronicle the dizzying feeling of desperately wanting someone else. And just six tracks later, she's ruminating on The Cure about how no one other person will be able to untangle her anxieties and insecurities for her. The album ends with the 1-2 punch of its most undeniable pop anthem, Expectations, before closing with the quiet, heartbroken reflection of Cigarette Smoke. At 51 minutes long, You Seem Pretty Sad for a Girl So In Love is Olivia Rodrigo's longest album yet, and it's also the most fully realized artistic statement in a career that is already the stuff of legends. I'm Evan Rook.
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20: From ABC News, I'm Brian Clark. President Trump will attend Sunday's World Cup final in New Jersey between Spain and Argentina.
21: So good luck to Spain and Argentina on Sunday, and may the best team win.
20: He was speaking last night at a FIFA event in New York City, but the region's air quality is threatening to overshadow the final. The president's threatening to impose tariffs on Canada. The wildfire smoke has caused haze that's impacting millions, says ABC's Michelle Franzen.
22: More than 100 million Americans are under air quality alerts as smoke from more than 900 wildfires burning across Canada blankets some U.S. cities.
23: It's just gotten so bad.
22: In Washington, the monuments are barely visible, some masking up on the National Mall.
24: It's affecting everybody's physical activity, no doubt.
22: In New York, the Statue of Liberty almost disappearing.
20: Sources tell ABC News that FIFA is closely monitoring the air quality forecast ahead of tomorrow's kickoff. In Texas, Governor Greg Abbott's declared a major disaster in the Hill Country after flash flooding that's blamed for two deaths and forced more than 570 rescues. It's also led to a big cleanup in Uvalde for residents like Sandra Gomez.
25: Got hit pretty bad, but it's not as bad as we thought it would. The mud is all throughout the house.
20: The nationwide cyclosporiasis outbreak sickened thousands of people. The CDC and FDA have linked at least part of it to shredded iceberg lettuce following an investigation into one supplier, says ABC's Elizabeth Schulze.
26: Taylor Farms, one of the nation's largest producers of fresh vegetables, telling ABC News they are voluntarily removing all iceberg lettuce sourced from central Mexico from the U.S. market and that no other Taylor Fresh Foods products are impacted. So far, the CDC has reported cases across 34 states.
20: For the seventh straight night, the U.S. struck more targets in Iran. Central Command said it focused on infrastructure. You're listening to ABC News.
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20: One day after President Trump's speech from the White House, in which he warned of foreign threats to American elections, and critics say that he did not produce any evidence, state elections officials like Fulton County, Georgia Commissioner Marvin Arrington Jr. said they're preparing for federal meddling.
29: I absolutely believe as we get closer to the 2026 midterms and 2028 next presidential election in 2028, that, you know, we will see more of this.
20: Two U.S. Forest Service workers were safe and free Friday night. They were held for hours by an armed man in a forest in far northern California. The man allegedly zip-tied the two Forest Service members and held them at gunpoint in a trailer near Gumboot Lake. The man and his son were later arrested. The Florida Department of Law Enforcement continues to investigate a Thursday ambush when three deputies came under fire responding to a domestic violence call, says ABC's Victor Okendo.
30: Deputies arriving on scene Thursday morning searching for their suspect, Chris Machowski, after his ex-girlfriend told police she had escaped hostage captivity, allegedly zip-tied and held at gunpoint for hours. One deputy hit in the hand, quickly falling to the ground. A second deputy shot before he could step out of his car. A third deputy shooting Machowski multiple times. He was later pronounced dead at the hospital.
20: The two deputies shot are expected to recover. Brian Clark, ABC News.
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1: You've heard it in our news several times. After months of planning and a randomized statewide selection process, the Connecticut Citizens Assembly on Property Taxes met for the first time this past weekend to begin work tackling one of Connecticut's biggest policy issues, our property taxes. Some 100 Connecticut residents came together in a deliberative session that will lead up to the delivery of recommendations at the sixth and final weekend session, which is set for September 26th. Now, we had a conversation with Joe DeLong, Executive Director and CEO of the Connecticut Conference of Municipalities, also known as CCM, to first recap who makes up this group. And we actually have a link so you can get more information on that on our website, voiceofct.com. But during our conversation earlier today, I wanted to talk about key takeaways from the first meeting. And it wasn't so much the ideas of tackling the issue at hand, property taxes, but how this group would be governed. Take a listen.
2: Well, it's really interesting. I think what I'll offer might surprise some people. So the issue itself, all of the education around the issue, all of the learning and understanding, you know, the components that go into the property tax, citizens actually leaned into that very heavily. They were very excited about it. They all said they learned a ton. They found out things that they didn't know. I think they walked away the first weekend realizing that their property taxes are more set through state policy than they are local decision making. There was just a lot of really good engagement there, and people were energized and happy and, you know, ready to keep digging in and getting to work. Now, obviously, part of that's because they're in a learning phase. They're not in a decision making phase. So I'm sure there'll be more, you know, controversy. It'll get harder as decision processes come into play over the next several weeks. But the part that they struggled with the most, and one of the things that makes this assembly very different, is there was a decision made by the organizers early on that on the first day to hand the governance keys over to the citizens. So they weren't walking in the room with the governance model saying, here's how you're going to go through this process. Here's how you're going to take votes. Here are the decisions that you're going to make within this lens. They were given the ability to create that for themselves, to set their own collective values, to set their own process of how they wanted to bring a solution forward. Those were the areas that they had the most debate, the most disagreements. Those were the areas that took a little bit more time where things would become a little frustrating for folks and they would get up and walk out of the room for a little while to recollect themselves. It was really interesting to watch that it was the governance side of this, the self-governance side that they initially struggled with the most.
1: Could you give us even an example of that, Joe? Again, it's, you know, just even one thing that maybe led to division in the room or where you needed to kind of get up from the table and then come back to it. Because I think that's a really fascinating point. But what do you mean by that was the probably the biggest challenge was the governance part?
2: Well, a lot, you know, it's funny, Melissa, a lot of it has to do with words. With, you know, you and I can both agree to something in concept. And then you start digging in and you say, well, what does that mean? And you have a different version of what it means than I have. And so, you know, when they started trying to set what lens that they wanted to put their recommendations through, you know, lenses of things like accountability and transparency and things that seemed to make a whole lot of sense. But then you had some people that looked at accountability and transparency as being interchangeable, that they were the same thing. And you had, you know, the areas of, well, we want the recommendations to be equitable and we want them to be fair. And then, wait a minute, isn't equitable and fair in some people's eyes the same thing? And it just created a lot of very interesting debate in the minutia where the citizens were saying, before we get started on this work, we want to have our governance structure right. We want to make sure that we're all on the same page of what lens we're going to report out in. And as they went through those processes, you know, it's even, they it ultimately came up on a process of 7 citizen representatives that met with the organizers in between meetings to help guide like what they wanted to have at the next meeting, people they wanted to hear from in certain sectors. But it took them, you know, they have to go through a process to get, is it the same 7 every week? They ultimately determined to start off that they want to select a new 7 every week. So it's a different set of voices at the table that are having a chance to represent the collective voice of everybody in the room.
1: That's an interesting
2: process. They could have said that we want to elect one single chair.
1: Yeah. That is interesting.
2: And the seven aren't even voted on. It's through the same sortition process. It's a random selection. So everybody's name who is a member of the Citizens Assembly essentially went into a drawing, and seven names were drawn at random out of 100 to be the citizen representatives to work with the organizers between this meeting and the next meeting. Mm-hmm. And then all the citizens ultimately would go to those seven with what they liked, what they didn't like, what they wanted to see change, who they wanted to hear from, areas that they thought they heard more about than they needed. And what was really, really interesting, I think, to me, is when you get to it, I think it says something about the culture that we have in this country and the seriousness that we have of these citizens. When you study citizens' assemblies in other countries, there is a lot of time on those first weekends put into people getting to know each other, exercises where they feel comfortable, where trust is built. A lot of more time for small individual table deliberations, that sort of thing. Mm-hmm. The citizens came out of this first weekend and said, we want less of that. We're super energized in the presentations and the Q&A with the presenters, and we want more time on the subject matter. We want to dig in deeper on the subject matter. And I think the people who were there.
1: I kind of love that, Joe.
2: I do, too.
1: I kind of love it is because we do a whole lot of, what do they say, dog and pony shows. We do a lot of that. And actually, not even so much of wasting time, but I think sometimes we do a real disservice because we figure out too much about a person versus who cares. Like, to me, and I hate to sound so crass, I don't care what letter they have next to their name. I really don't. I if you care enough about the subject matter, I want to know what's going to actually do the job, right? If the end goal here is that we got to lower our property taxes, or we have to have a better system of how we handle them, or we've got to, you know what I mean? I think sometimes we dive way too much into, dare I say, the politics of somebody versus, okay, but what are we going to accomplish here as a group? I mean, I think that is so wholesome, and I wish we would go that way. I've said for a million years if we could abolish parties, but everybody thinks I'm crazy. But it's true. You're telling me these guys have six meetings to come up with concrete solutions to then present to our legislators, who I hope to God actually listen. And I agree. Why would we waste our time, with the whole, let's get to know. No, we know what the issue is. 100 exactly. of us were picked. Let's do it already,
2: Adamant. They were adamant good. About that. It was interesting.
1: I love this group already.
2: I'm a fan already. They brought in, like the Yale folks and others, they brought in assembly participants from other countries to give the participant feedback.
1: Sure.
2: It was so interesting because the people who came in from France, they were like, there needs to be less content in the beginning. It's all about getting to know each other.
1: Nobody cares. I'm sorry, but stop it. Not that nobody cares, but I'm serious.
2: Maybe France. Maybe that's the right way for France. But I kept saying, I don't think our culture works that way. These people are giving up their time in the summer because they are passionate to come and dig into this issue. And that's what they're going to show up and want to do. And it's exactly what they wanted to do. And I think some of our organizing partners felt like that I was giving them too much content on the first weekend, which I just insisted that they have. And I said, listen, if I am, we'll back off. We'll take their direction because that's part of self-governance. And instead, it came out just the opposite. The citizens came out afterwards and said, we'd love the content. We want more. We want more of that. So they're very serious about the work they're doing.
1: To hear the full conversation with Joe DeLong, you can go back and listen to it at voiceofct.com under Melissa in the Morning.
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4: Well, I heard about our second heat wave coming in a matter of a month right here in Connecticut, but we are not talking about the heat outside when we talk about an online heat map. Did you hear about this? The Better Business Bureau launched an online heat map, and it lets users see scams reported across the country, including right here in Connecticut, where people report losing a lot of money to scammers, more than $40,000 in just the last month. So obviously, you know, anything having to do with scams, I want to talk about it. And who better to talk about it with than my buddy, Kristen Johnson of the Better Business Bureau serving Connecticut. Hey, Kristen, welcome back.
8: Good morning and happy Monday.
4: Yes, right back at you. Although this is not really happy news, you know, people being scammed for an awful lot of money. Tell us what the online heat map is.
8: So we've talked about Scam Tracker on your show before, but in case your audience isn't aware, Scam Tracker is a tool that Better Business Bureau has where you can not only report scams that you see to warn others, but you can also look up scams. So if you kind of have that sense that this may not be a trustworthy business or this doesn't feel right, but you're kind of inclined to spend money on something, you just want to double check. Part of your research should be to go to bbb.org/scam tracker, and you can look up businesses and individuals. You can look them up by their name, by the phone number they're using, the website that they have, and see if other people have reported it as a scam. So it's a really great resource, and what we've added to it is something called a heat map. So if you go to bbb.org/scam tracker, and you scroll about halfway down, you'll see the heat map. You'll open it up. It's very colorful. Right now, Connecticut is in the yellow, which isn't too bad. It depends on what you choose. There's different metrics. So losses per capita, reports per capita, total reports, or median loss. So right now I have it on the last 30 days, and I'm looking at losses per capita. And I see that we are right in the middle. We're 33rd. In the country for losses per capita. But then I can toggle through, I can look through the last 90 days, the last 12 months, or all time, and it'll change. And it's updated in real time. So as we process this, as we process Scamp Tracker reports, it will change as far as the number of reports we have, and it'll change depending on the amount the person lost.
0: You know what's crazy about this is I'm also on the heat map with you, Kristen, you know, doing this all in real time. It's fascinating to me that if you go just next to Connecticut, New York is in the yellow. And if you go just north of Connecticut and Massachusetts, New Hampshire's in the red. And I'm fascinating as to why in, you know, whether it's the tri-state area or even in New England, how you could have such different, I guess, scam levels or heat levels of scams.
8: So it depends on if you're looking at losses per capita or reports per capita, because that depends on how many people live. It's per 1,000 residents. So Connecticut has a different population than New York, than our neighbors, right? So that's that's probably part of it. I'm not sure which metric you're using right now.
0: I am on the, I just actually clicked, I was on last 90 days. So now if I switch over to last 30 days, it just says by location and it's showing from low to high. So I guess Connecticut, Massachusetts, and New Hampshire are all in this, like, it's not the orange, but it's like a darker yellow than the lowest level.
8: But so then the lowest would be the light yellow, and then that. But if you look at like median loss per report in the last 30 days, Connecticut is 19th in the country. And if you look at all time, we're actually 16th in the country for median loss per report. So that would be the amount of that someone loses individually. So obviously it's higher, which makes sense because people in Connecticut tend to have more money. And so they would probably lose. So the losses per capita per 1,000 residents all time in Connecticut is over $2,000. So an individual would lose over $2,000. And then what's really helpful is if you go down further, you can look at the top scam types. So our top scam type, let's look at the last 30 days. And well, I'm going to do reports per capita or total reports, actually. It's online purchase.
0: Yes.
8: And that's one thing that hasn't changed since we launched this. Online purchase always seems to be the top, like the most common scam type. It's 80 compared to the next is employment and then counterfeit product. We see a lot of those, which is also kind of a version of an online purchase scam.
0: Right.
8: And then you'll see like phishing or debt collections, sweepstakes, government imposters. We've been getting a lot of those with people getting their passports, a lot of imposter scams. So you can just go through, and like I said, it changes in real time. And then if you go even further down, you can look at the most recent reports, open those up, read the descriptions, look at the name of the business, the email address, the phone number, and that can really help you out as you're doing your own research.
0: So it's really interesting. And again, Kristen Johnson is here from the Better Business Bureau. I find this heat map so fascinating because I then started just clicking to see. Well, first of all, I think it's really fascinating that, you know, again, just kind of eyeballing it the last 30 days, the Northeast is mostly in the yellow, darker yellow. But if you go to the opposite side of the country, you know, Oregon, Washington, Idaho, Montana, Nevada, Utah, they're in the red. And so I find that really fascinating that, you know, and I'm wondering why, not so much just for the amount of money maybe being lost, but do you think, like, we cover scams so much. I could at least say that in Connecticut. I feel like there's such a focus on scams, and even our representatives in Washington, I find the ones who come from New England talk about scams a lot, and having a better handle on it, the attorneys general, all that. Do you think there's a reason, Kristen, why it's so vastly different from what seems like the East Coast has, it just seems like a much better handle on scams, if you will, or people being duped, than the West Coast?
8: Well, I know Better Business Bureau has bureaus. We have like 99 bureaus across the country. So I know my colleagues over there are disseminating the same information. Whether the people who live there have as much access to that information could be part of it, but that's just a guess. I don't really know for sure. Again, I think it depends on what you're looking at. If you're looking at per capita, you know, there's going to be a lot less people in Wyoming and Montana than there are in Connecticut. So if people do get duped there and they do lose money, it's going to show more, right? So that could be part of it as well.
0: But overwhelmingly, you're so right. Every single state, as far as I can tell, and most of them, it's overwhelming how much more. Online purchases is the number one scam, across the board. But it's fascinating when you jump from online purchase to whatever the second would be, whether it's phishing, counterfeit, employment. I mean, it's more than double of the online purchase scams than really any other whoever comes into second for almost every single state. I mean, and that's being nice. Like I'm right now, I just clicked on Wyoming and there's 12 online purchase versus 3 debt collection. So it's overwhelming that it's online purchases. I think that's fascinating.
8: You know, I feel like a broken record saying this because I know I've said it a dozen times before, but scammers want to be where we are. That's where they're going to make their money. And we're all online shopping. We're doing our banking online. I mean, think of everything that you do on the internet, not just, you know, that's part of it, right? Is that they are taking advantage of us, whether it's social media, whether it's a fake website, they're there. They're creating all of that. So online purchase year after year after year, which is why we always, you know, warn people around the holidays, because we know there's always an uptick in people buying things online, that the scammers are going to be there. And that's just why you should use resources like this and see if other people are being scammed before you hit that buy button. I mean, 5 minutes of research can save you so much time, money, and headache. Yeah. I can't tell you how many of these online purchase scam reports, when you read them, they'll say, I bought this, and then I looked and I saw that this, you know, this is a scam.
0: Right.
8: But on this, by the same token, we get reports where people will report that they didn't lose money, that they're just warning people, that they'll say, I read this on Scam Tracker and I almost lost money, but I saw it. And so I'm just reporting that the same thing almost happened to me. Well, so that's really good. It's always good to hear people are using it.
0: Totally. Well, and it goes back to probably the most common theme that I've learned in the amount of times I've had you on the show, Kristen, which is to do your research and the importance of that and just taking those couple extra minutes to vet that you actually are on a credible site before you purchase.
4: We've got Kristen Johnson here of the Better Business Bureau serving Connecticut, and we're talking about this new tool that was dropped online by the Better Business Bureau this month. It's a heat map. It's a live look at scam activity reported to BBB across the U.S. and Canada. Per capita metrics are adjusted for population, so smaller regions aren't masked by larger ones. The best single proxy for the risk to an individual living there. And again, you can click on any location, really drill down the numbers. Obviously, we are focused on Connecticut. Kristen, what would you say is the biggest takeaway for this? Because again, going back to what we were just talking about with online purchase, that is overwhelmingly the top issue across the country. What do we do with that? So we see that, and then what do you do?
8: Knowledge is power. I think it's really telling that we've had nationwide 25,776 reports in the last month with over $104 million in losses. These scams are targeting everyone. And if you think you're too smart to fall for one, you're actually more likely to fall for one. That is the research that we have, that we've seen with the different organizations that track these scams besides us, is that, I mean, everyone from doctors to teachers to lawyers to everyone is falling for scams. And so if you think that you're not, you just take a pause. A lot of people will use, you know, their heart will take over for logic when they really, really want something. And you need to stop and think, whether it's buying something online, whether it's someone calling, pretending to be your cable company or your power company, whether it's an investment, you want to get involved in cryptocurrency. These are all the types of scams that we're seeing on a daily basis. And we're talking about some people losing hundreds of thousands of dollars. And if they have that much money, obviously they have some level of intelligence to be able to make that much money. And so I don't want anyone out there to think that they can't fall for a scam, because if you look at this map, you'll see, I mean, your peers are falling for scams daily. You definitely need to do your research. Look at these other scams. Go to bbb.org/scam tracker. If you feel like something isn't right, whether it's a social media ad, whether, like I said, someone's calling you, a knock at the door, do your research. Go to bbb.org. Look up these companies. Look them up, Google them with the word scam and see what other people are saying. If you can't find information about a company, that's probably not a good sign and you want to go elsewhere to spend your money.
0: Kristen Johnson of the Better Business Bureau serving Connecticut. 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
7: 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Melissa in the Morning chats with career strategist and workplace expert Julie Bauke. It's Julie on the Job, now on the voice of Connecticut, WICC 600 and 95.9.
0: I'm kind of chuckling at this next conversation with Julie because I think we naturally end up talking about this by the end of almost every conversation. But here we go. So there's a new article. Right? Am I wrong? We talk about this
8: every single time.
0: I tell you. Employees blaming leadership for toxic workplaces. This is a brand new article. Nearly half of workers surveyed say they didn't trust HR or leadership to help if they were to report a toxic situation.
8: Okay.
0: And I'm not laughing at the situation. I've been in this situation and I know exactly what this is saying and I concur. I have been in work situations where, not in my current one, let me be very clear, but in previous television stations, yes, where is the dotted line? Because I will sign it right now. Yes, 1,000%.
8: Let's talk about the word toxic first, because I think that word is thrown around so often.
0: True.
8: About people, about their behavior, about leadership, about work environments. So I'm just going to say, let's take that word off the table. I'm just going to say an environment, people feel like that 69% of people said they've worked for an employer that does not create the kind of workplace where they can do their best work. Let's just say that.
0: That was a really nice saying, toxic, but okay, yeah. Sure, let's go with that.
8: Yeah, I mean, but people throw that, it's like the word narcissist, people throw it around like crazy.
0: Fair, yeah, that's true. Yeah, yeah. And half the time they don't even know what narcissist means, but yes, you're right.
8: Right. So if I said to you, as CEO of a company, your environment is toxic, the CEO would not know what to do about that. What
0: do you mean by that? Right.
8: Yeah, so what do you mean? So when asked,
15: we know that leadership, any sort of leadership, whether it's a direct leader or the senior leadership in the organization, sets the tone for workplace culture and what's accepted and what will be allowed. And what we accept will continue and will multiply. And so people are saying, you know, it's no surprise. We've been saying for years, Gallup has been saying for years, that only about a third of people say they're actively engaged at work and feel like they're in a place where they can do and they're willing to do their best work. So why? And we, you know, I know we seem like we hammer this multiple times, but it's so true. Even in my work, when I do like an anecdotal sort of survey, like if I'm speaking to a group and I ask people, I say, think of the worst leader you've ever had. Think of the worst job you've ever had. Mm-hmm. And then I'll ask, what made it worse?
0: Nine times out of 10, it's the leader. There it is. Yep.
15: Oh, absolutely.
0: Right. Mm-hmm.
15: But here's the thing is first of all, each of us have a different definition of what an effective leader looks like. So I might need a lot of attention. I might need a little bit of micromanaging. Someone else might say, leave me alone. I'll tell you when I have a problem. Trust I'm doing my job. And so it's sort of like our definition of good leadership can change. And so what's hard is the leaders that we have to understand that one size doesn't fit all. But your people do need communication from you. They do need you to understand, you to communicate clearly, not only what the objectives of the department and the organization are, but what's expected from them. What does success look like? It stuns me how many people cannot even tell you what success or solid work looks like in their job. And so there's that. So that communication, consistency, not do as I say, not as I do, which we all know is just, you know, it's just, you think you're hiding it, but you can't. Are you listening to what their issues are? And are you trying to help them with ways to solve that? So that, in other words, are you moving the barriers out of the road for your people so they can do their best work? That is the core of your job. And so you look at it and you say, okay, so then do I trust that when I surface an issue, it's going to be taken care of? No. I mean, I can tell you from my years in human resources, certainly there were plenty of times employees would come to me and I'd think to myself, I wouldn't say it, but yeah, I agree. I agree that so-and-so is a terrible leader, but I don't have the power to do anything about it.
0: Mm.
15: Or I might choose to not do anything about it. And so much be alleviated at work if the recruiting, hiring, and training of managers and then the monitoring and then the measures of their performance were consistent across the board. And if you moved quickly, I have worked in organizations where they could have a department leader who turnover is 100%. And senior leader would say, I think it's those people's problem. I don't think it's him. Like, come on. So I think there's a...
0: Well, so you kind of spoke to something I was going to say, Julie, or ask, I should say, is if you have leadership that is really close to certain people. So I remember at one of my television stations, the news director was not originally a news director. He started out as a reporter, climbed up the rankings, became an anchor, went to the, you know, then moved to the top anchor spot and then became the news director. Now, as you move up the rankings, you kind of bring people along with you. So that reporter, you know, had photographers and editors who he worked with for, you know, 10, 15, 20 years, you know, what have you. So that by the time he got up to that ranking, you know, some people have, I'm not going to say favoritism, but they're in. You know what I mean? They're in the inner crowd.
15: Yeah.
0: And I think it creates kind of, especially when you have people who have a long tenure, it can create kind of this environment where you feel like you're either in or you're out. And already it kind of puts other people at a deficit. How do you recognize that as a leader and make sure that that's not the vibe you're giving off? Even if you maybe trust or have closer relationships to people in your workplace, how do you make sure that you are not creating an environment where you feel like there's the in crowd and the out crowd?
15: We've all heard the term managing up. and or sucking up, as some would call it, but the person who, the leader who's really good at managing the people above them, but aren't good with colleagues and the people that report to them. So any leader, make sure that you have a mechanism so that you are, when you give feedback, let's say to the person who reports directly to you, that you're also pulling in the people that work as a colleague with this person and report to this person. So we call this 360-degree feedback. Where are you getting your feedback from? And if this person is delivering killer like results, like, you know, sales or, you know, on time, and it may be tempting, they deliver everything on time, you might think, wow, this person's a really star performer. If you only base it on those things, a leader is of course responsible for delivering results, but they're also responsible for how they get to those results. So how are you leading your people? Do you have a lot of turnover? Are you bugging them 24/7? Are you not giving them positive or constructive feedback? Are you not available? And so you have to have, as a leader's leader, you have to have a mechanism to gather and actually listen to, doesn't mean you have to act every time, but listen to the feedback from others. And just because the person's delivering great results, and I get it, it's tempting, but that's playing the short game, because the long game is having good people who are engaged, who are excited to be there, who really like working for their leader. You spend more time interacting generally with your leader than you do your family.
0: Right, right.
15: The way work is so 24/7 now. And so the caution is just because a leader gets great results, that's not the whole picture. And if you are making that the whole picture, I guarantee you there's some underground rumbling that is going on that'll probably surface in an ugly way, especially as soon as the job market picks up a little bit. Your best people will leave.
0: Yes, toxic work environments. But as Julie Bauke said, we kind of throw that word toxic around. And I think we should go back to that point really quickly, Julie, which is, first of all, that is something that falls kind of on the employee to some extent, because toxicity is going to look different for everybody. And I think one of the things that you mentioned really clearly is that you need to be able to define that for even your employer. It's not enough to just kind of throw out saying, you know, I don't feel safe here, or that it's a very toxic work environment, because that is going to look and be defined totally differently from one person to the next. So that's part of this, right, is being able to communicate. But the other part is obviously that leaders need to be open to, first of all, getting that feedback, but also even identifying it before, God forbid, somebody brings it to their office, right?
15: Yeah. And the more behavioral it is, the more actionable it is.
0: Mm.
15: So if you say to someone, I have a toxic work environment, I'm going to say to you, say more, tell me more, give me examples. And then we will name that theme to say, okay, so it sounds like your manager is completely unavailable, takes a couple days to respond to your questions, doesn't really seem to know where the, so that's the kind of stuff that you can go, yes, you can hang your hat on that in terms of understanding what needs to change. And is it fixable, or do you just have, then you have to ask yourself, is this something that I can impact? I always advocate trying to fix it where you are before, especially if you generally like your environment and generally like a lot of things about your job. Don't let one bad manager or leader or one bad factor drive you away, because sometimes the devil you know is better than the devil you don't. But at least try to address it. But if you have tried to address it and nobody's ever responded, or you're not taken seriously, I guarantee you that person is not gonna try again. If you're not listened to the first time, you're not gonna try again. You're gonna give up. And so make sure that you've got the kind of environment where people feel free to share what they're thinking, even though it might be a situation where you don't have where you can't act on it. At least make it safe to share those things, because your people need to know that you are listening, and don't argue with them. Their experience is their experience. It's not yours.
0: Mm.
15: And that's, I think, where we get like, so especially like, well, you know, if I'm talking to someone, well, you know, this person over here is giving me issues, blah, blah, blah. It doesn't mean then you have to go solve that problem or fire that person. It just means that you need to maybe listen and help them problem solve and not get defensive. That's what we want in all of our relationships, including our work relationships.
0: Absolutely. And Julie Bauke, thank you so much for always finding these news articles that pertain directly to the workplace and really talking through that with us here on WICC each week. We really appreciate it. Again, Julie Bauke, our career strategist, Julie on the job right here on Melissa in the Morning. We're going to be right back.
16: A collision.

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2: Let's be real. There's a lot of noise surrounding what's going on overseas and what is exactly the economic and financial impact on us here in America and specifically here in Connecticut. We had the opportunity for the first time to have a new financial expert on our show, Keith Reed. We got to know his background in getting into economic and financial news across many different platforms and his take on what's happening involving Iran and America and the direct impact on your wallet.
3: I started my career as a business journalist. I covered business and the economy across multiple industries, including housing, airlines, hospitality, and the economy itself, banking and et cetera, for about a decade. And then after that, I started to specialize focusing on the business of sports. So I covered the front offices of teams. I've covered the various ways that the sports economy relates to the broader economy and some of the things that you can tell by looking at how teams behave and how leagues behave and how fans behave and what that tells us about what's happening in the broader economic world. And one of the other things that I've done in my career is that I took took sort of a little bit of a sidestep, because we all know that what's happening in the media business. I about a decade ago became licensed as I got real estate licenses in two states, in Georgia, oh, where I am currently, and in Pennsylvania. So through a combination of those things, I have these broad insights of what's happening in the economy. Whether you're looking at it from the perspective of again, what's happening in the sports economy, what's happening in housing, or what's happening in the broader economy with things like interest rates and different trends in banking and regulation. And so that's how I ended up here. Ed gave me a call a couple of weeks ago and said, hey, we're doing something new up here in Connecticut. Would you like to come on? And I said, absolutely.
2: Well, I'm glad. I'm glad you took the call, because there's a lot. I mean, so we were going to talk about obviously what's happening on a global standpoint and then bringing it back to Connecticut or the U.S. Based on the war in Iran. But I mean, you bring up even sports. I mean, we've got the World Cup going on right now. Real estate. Yeah. Are you kidding me? those are all very relevant. So I don't know which one we tackle today. I guess we stick with what's happening in Iran and the direct impact here. But yeah, I feel like we have a lot to dive into. But let's go to, you know, what is happening obviously on a global scale and the impact, you know, coming back to the U.S. With what's happening in Iran. And it was actually highlighted recently in the New York Times. Talk to us a little bit.
3: That's right. So what the Times wrote about, and what I'm looking at just right in front of me here, is that the World Economic Update. So the International Monetary Fund puts out a World Economic Update. It updates this about four times a year, sometimes a little bit more frequently. But what they do is they talk about broad economic trends in the world, and they kind of predict a little bit what might happen globally and in specific markets. And the most interesting thing that happened in the recent one that was released early July last week is that the World Economic Outlook said that it predicted slower than normal growth and kind of a mixed bag for the global economy, really tied to the biggest risk out there, which is what's happening with the war in Iran. And so you've got, and we've all been hearing this for months now, you've got this situation where a good chunk of the world's energy supply is being controlled by Iran's actions in the Strait of Hormuz. Before this war started, And this, and let me take a step back and say, this is not a political conversation, because we're going to talk, I'm going to talk a little bit about what's happening politically, but this is not a right-left conversation. This is not about whether you like Trump or hate Trump or what you think about Israel and Bibi Netanyahu. This is just an economic conversation that where those things have to be discussed.

0: Yeah, so, and I appreciate that for the record.
1: If you go back to February, there was no war in Iran. The Strait of Hormuz was open. Ships passed easily. They weren't being charged the toll. They weren't being attacked. The Strait of Hormuz hadn't been mined. And today, all of that's different. There are mines in the Strait of Hormuz. Ships are being attacked. There is a war. There is this kind of back and forth that's happening between the United States and Israel and the government in Iran over whether or not the Strait is open. And we've heard that it's open and we've heard that it's closed. And what that's done is that's created, just from the perspective of the physical passage of oil, which is necessary for energy supplies around the world, has lessened the supply and the flow of oil. The United States is actually a little bit insulated from that because we produce enough energy or we produce enough here to satisfy most of the oil needs in the United States. But a lot of what we produce is also exported, right? And so since the exports that are coming from the Middle East, many of them transit the Strait of Hormuz on their way to Asia and other markets, that puts pressure on exports of oil from around the rest of the world, which sends prices higher. And we've all seen that in what you pay at the pump.
0: Yeah, no
1: Most
0: kidding.
1: People in the United States are paying more for gas to fill up their cars today than they were earlier this year. So that's one impact of it. The second impact of it is just the instability of it all. How many times have we heard in the last month that there is a truce, that there is a ceasefire, that the Strait of Hormuz is open, then the Strait of Hormuz is closed.
0: Right, it's constant.
1: It's constant. And if there's one thing that investors and markets don't like, including the commodities markets where barrels of oil are traded, it's instability. This is the definition of economic instability. When you have the leader of the largest economy on earth and the leaders of a country that can essentially turn off the spigot in terms of about a fifth of the world's oil supply, not able to agree from day to day whether or not they're bombing each other or if they're going to allow free passage of oil, that is economic instability, and that is going to impact everything that happens in the global economy, from interest rates, how much people pay to borrow, consumer sentiment, et cetera, et cetera.
0: So when you say, Keith Reed, that we're going to see slower than normal growth, you know, what exactly does that mean for the average Connecticut resident when we're tracking this and trying to understand when we could, for example, see a faster than normal growth? And is that even logical for this calendar year, for example?
1: So that's where it gets a little bit complicated, and I'll try to make it as simple as I can. So in the United, so globally, what the IMF said is that they expect about 3% growth for 2026, which is about 5 points lower than GDP growth was in 2025. Mm-hmm. So there's a slowdown, and it's not a huge slowdown, but there is a slowdown, right?
0: Yeah, it's enough that it's significant. Globally. Sure.
1: It's enough that it's significant. In the United States, they've actually predicted a roughly flat growth, so 2.3% in 2025 versus 2.2% here. But here's the caveat, that much of what is keeping growth flat in the United States, or their prediction for growth in the United States flat, is investment in artificial intelligence.
0: Sure.
1: So what do we know about artificial intelligence? Is that anecdotally, you know, economists disagree broadly about whether or not artificial intelligence is actually really helping anybody in the real economy. So in other words, there's a lot of debate about whether or not there's, you know, employment when they build a data center. So that's a big debate. Like, there's a lot of investment in things like data centers and new models for AI. All of the billions and billions of dollars going into AI are the thing that appears that in the IMF's perspective, keeping the United States from falling and seeing its growth decline for the remainder of the year. If you were to strip that out, you could then assume that the United States would see negative growth this year, as opposed, just like the rest of the world, right? Mm. So when you see negative growth, again, you start to talk about things like interest rates. So this is where it gets real for your audience, for people in Connecticut. Gas prices are high. Interest rates are up. We just saw that our central bank here in the United States chose to bump interest rates up a little bit, as opposed to bringing interest rates down. Right. President Trump has been pushing the Federal Reserve to lower interest rates, but that's not happening. He wants to see borrowing costs get lower, but that's not happening because the Federal Reserve is more worried about other trends in the economy. They don't want to see inflation. They're trying to bring inflation down. Inflation is not coming down, largely because of what? Because fuel prices and the inputs that go into the products that you buy, mm-hmm. you know, it's fuel, it's fertilizer for food. All the cost of all of those things are up because of what's happening in the Strait of Hormuz. So to make all of this real, what does it mean for you in Connecticut? Well, if you're going shopping, if you're going to buy your groceries, you can continue to probably expect higher prices. Those prices are not going to fall. Remember the election campaign in 2024, and it was all about the cost of eggs and what you're paying at the supermarket, and prices are going to come down if you vote this way or that way. That's probably not happening before the end of this year.

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1: From ABC News, I'm Brian Clark. More than 100 million people in the U.S. under air quality alerts again. Smoke from wildfires in Canada continuing to impact a large eastern portion of the country, says ABC's Michelle Franzen.
2: In Canada, many of the largest fires are burning in Ontario. 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
3: We're throwing every single resource we have.
2: Ford addressing criticism from some U.S. Republican lawmakers who have accused Canada of failing to do enough to prevent wildfire smoke from drifting into the U.S. They have gone as far as suggesting sanctions on Canada for mismanagement.
1: And President Trump has threatened sanctions against Canada. He continues his military action against Iran. U.S. Central Command says targets struck in the seventh straight night of attacks included maritime facilities. The Pentagon's denying Iranian claims that the U.S. is targeting civilian infrastructure, says ABC Stephen Portnoy at the White House.
4: For two straight days now, Tehran has fired on power and water desalination plants in Kuwait, calling those attacks a response to similar U.S. strikes. And a top Iranian general warned yesterday his country might soon move from a phase of retaliation to what he called the offensive phase.
1: People in the Texas Hill Country telling their stories of surviving and escaping devastating flooding.
5: Water was coming through all these ways, the water was coming. Water was coming.
1: Miguel Vasquez said he feared death as he was almost swept away in his home. Ultimately, more than 500 people had to be rescued, according to Governor Greg Abbott, who declared a major disaster. Two people have been killed. Shredded iceberg lettuce supplied to Taco Bell locations in five states is being linked to the cyclosporiasis outbreak that has sickened thousands of people. And Taylor Farms, a nationwide supplier, says it is pulling iceberg lettuce packaging from stores. 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
1: The Trump administration continues its bid to increase federal oversight of nationwide elections, and a temporary win for the administration Friday when a three-judge panel of the D.C. Circuit Court of Appeals put on hold a lower court ruling that had blocked the Postal Service from attempting to restrict mail-in voting. But still, the Trump administration does not yet have a green light to move forward with its proposed rule. Meanwhile, some Republicans, like Senator Bill Cassidy of Louisiana, criticizing the approach, saying one day after President Trump's speech,
8: our electoral system is incredibly decentralized.
9: Yeah.
8: I mean, it's incredibly decentralized. There's not like one place where you can go and control the master election across the country.
1: Only one state still won't let you pump your own gas, and most people who live there say that's a good thing.
10: Most New Jersey voters, 64%, tell the Fairleigh Dickinson poll they oppose changing the rules to allow self-service in New Jersey. Support for full-service gasoline is higher among women, who pollsters say traditionally have seen it as safer to have someone around pumping gas. But the gap between men and women also could be just men saying that they like doing things with their cars. Wayne Cabot, ABC News.
1: The husband of former House Speaker Nancy Pelosi, Paul Pelosi, has been charged with misdemeanor hit and run over a collision with a parked car in California wine country. 86-year-old Paul Pelosi was driving a convertible when he struck a legally parked car on the side of the road. Napa County Sheriff's Office said he stopped and drove away. Ryan Clark.
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19: We appreciate you joining us here today. 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This is Mastering Your Wealth Radio. Lots coming up on today's show. Do you have number blindness? Find out about that. Plus, the stock market crash of 1929, what it has to do with what's going on in today's market. That and much more coming up. But, David, welcome. How are you doing?
20: Hey, Jessica. How are you doing today?
19: I'm doing amazing. Just glad to be back here with you. I know you've been busy in the office. As we say, no summer slowdown there at First Financial Planners. I'm curious, what are people coming in to talk to you about?
20: I'll tell you, there's been a high call volume for people that are thinking about retiring this year, and they're looking for a second opinion to see if that's going to be a good decision. They feel in many cases that they might be okay, but they don't know. They don't have that clarity to see if everything's going to work out. Because think about it. If you're going to retire in your 60s, you need to really make good decisions, not just now, but throughout your years of retirement to make your money last as long as you do, which means you might have to come up with a plan that makes everything work okay financially for the next 20 to 30 years, adjusted for inflation and taxes and other things that could be a derailer for your retirement, whether it's market losses or out-of-pocket health care or death of a spouse. There's all kinds of things that have to be evaluated as part of an overall comprehensive plan. So they need the confidence to know that they're making the right decision, because in a lot of cases, when you make that decision to leave your employer, you can't go back. If you find out a few years down the road, you prematurely retired. So planning's key. You need to know your numbers. And when you have a plan and you know your numbers, those decisions that we see you need to make are very clear to us. And now we can show you how to optimize your resources and set up your income plan, a tax strategy. In many cases, we're always looking to mitigate taxes in the future. And some of the things that could derail your retirement. Out-of-pocket health care is a big one. I see people, unfortunately, impacted by an event where a spouse needs some out-of-pocket health care, and now there's some big payments that go towards that type of care that could disrupt the future retirement plan. And so it's good to plan.
19: Yeah, it's so good to plan. And you have to make sure, again, there's so many different moving parts when it comes to building this comprehensive retirement plan that you talk about. And, you know, obviously the name of the show, Mastering Your Wealth. We want you to master your wealth. We want you to master your retirement. And here's the deal. That all starts with knowing your numbers and also making sure all these puzzle pieces are fitting the way they should. You talk about the cost of healthcare. I mean, guys, we're not talking pennies here. We're talking hundreds of thousands of dollars a year that could be coming out of your pocket. And if you start planning now, if you're proactive and you go, you know what? I don't know what's going to happen in the next 20, 30 years, but let's start putting an action plan together now so that whatever happens, I'm not going to be sticker shocked and I'm going to be prepared. Again, it's all part of that comprehensive retirement plan. That phone number, 203-872-0009. 203-872-0009. You know, the word trillion is everywhere. Elon Musk briefly became a trillionaire following the initial public offering of SpaceX. That was a big deal a few weeks ago. There are now trillion-dollar plus companies, trillion-dollar deficits, and trillion-dollar headlines everywhere. But can you actually picture a trillion? Well, Wall Street Journal, they did it for us. They say if you stack a trillion pennies, it would take you to the moon and back twice. That's how long it would take you. That's how many pennies there. Research shows even financially savvy people have a hard time wrapping their heads around numbers that big. So I wonder, for retirees that are sitting on some healthy savings, David, how do you see that number blindness show up in real planning conversations?
20: That is a great question. Because number blindness shows up all the time in retirement planning. The bigger the number gets, the harder it becomes for people to connect it to real life. $1 trillion is almost an impossible picture to envision, right? But even numbers like 500,000, 1 million, 2 million can become abstract when someone is trying to understand what that money can actually do in retirement. A person may look at $1 million IRA and think, that sounds like a lot of money, and it is. But the real question is not whether the number looks big. The real question is how much income can that number safely create after taxes, after inflation, after market volatility, after health care costs. There are a lot of things that can start eating away at that money. And at the end of the day, you get to spend what's left over. That is where number blindness really becomes dangerous. You know, for example, someone may think that there's not much practical difference between 600,000 and 900,000 because both numbers feel large, but in retirement income terms, that difference can be enormous.
19: I mean, that's $300,000 difference, guys. Mm-hmm. That's a big deal.
20: And it may determine whether they can retire now, whether they need to work longer, whether they can delay Social Security, whether they can travel, or whether they can afford long-term care protection. So, you know, the number blindness always shows up with fees as well. You have to be sensitive to the costs and the fees you're paying, because that's an erosion factor that will slowly eat away at your income, the net income. I'll tell you, we worked with a couple who had accumulated a strong retirement balance not too long ago. And on paper, they were doing well, but they could not connect the account value to a spending plan. And that's important, because they kept asking, are we okay? So we took the big number and translated it into a retirement income paycheck, projected the taxes on it, healthcare costs, inflation, potential market downturns. And once they saw the money in terms of income, the picture became much clearer for them, because we had a personalized distribution income plan in their numbers to show them what's possible and what isn't. So that is what planning does. It turns large abstract account balances into practical decisions, because you need to know how much can you spend, when can you actually retire, what income is reliable, what income depends on markets, how much tax will you pay, what happens if inflation stays high, what happens if you live longer than expected. So our role is to help clients understand not just what they have, but what it means to them in their own numbers. So a big number can create false confidence. A small number can create unnecessary fear, and the plan is what tells you the truth. So, like I always say, if you know your numbers and you have a plan, then your decisions become very easy as to what you're capable of doing and where your guardrails need to be to protect you along the way. Because we want to help people mitigate all kinds of risk, and market risk, and how they manage their investments. There's tools to do that. Longevity risk, making sure you have plenty of income that you'll never outlive. Tax risk, are you paying taxes unnecessarily because you don't have a forward-looking tax mitigation strategy? inflation risk is always there, and you always want to make sure you have enough yield to offset that. So there's a lot of variables in the planning. And that's why I think it's important for people to get these questions answered, especially before they retire, so they know what they can do, what they can't do, and whether they can live the lifestyle they want.
19: And yeah, that's the key. It's that you want to enter retirement and you want to make sure that, first of all, you're not going to run out of money. That's the number one fear. And part of that is knowing your numbers, understanding your plan, and understanding how your money's going to work for you, right? That is huge. And so how much income will that money that you've worked so hard to save, how much will it create? And how much can you spend? These are very, very important questions so that you don't run out of money in retirement. And then you're looking at what? Going to work at Walmart. That's not what anybody wants to do. Again, the show Mastering Your Wealth right here. We want you to master your retirement. That is knowing your numbers, knowing your plan, understanding your plan. The good news is you can sit down with David. He's got almost 40 years of experience and he can walk you through this step by step. He does all the hard work. The biggest thing for you is committing to an appointment and getting it on the calendar. Again, we'll do that comprehensive retirement plan just for our listeners today. Complimentary 203-872-0009. 203-872-0009. The website, MasteringYourWealthRadio.com. Now, because we were just talking about seeing big numbers, you know, you got Elon Musk. He was a trillionaire for a second. You got lots of millionaires and billionaires out there. I want to break this down because this may be the headline that we've all been waiting for. USA Today says maybe you don't need $1 million to retire after all, because before you've heard of this magic number, right? The magic number is always changing. The root of the problem is there's not one magic number for retirement. Everybody's situation is different. But with this headline about not needing $1 million, they say 97% of Americans have less than $1 million saved. And 82% of retirees say they have enough money and they're happy in retirement. And secondly, retirees with limited savings have less room for error, meaning a single unexpected expense could put their retirement stability at risk. So, David, does this reinforce the idea that retirement, it's more about having a plan than reaching, you know, this, quote, magic number?
20: Yes, it is. Absolutely. Retirement is not about one magic number. It is about whether your resources can support your lifestyle for as long as you live. $1 million sounds like a clean target, but it can be very misleading. You know, for one person, $1 million may be more than enough. For another, may not be close to enough. It depends on spending, location, debt, health, taxes, Social Security, whether you have a pension or not, what inflation is doing, and lifestyle goals, because everybody's lifestyle spending is going to be different. We all have different things we want to do it, and it all comes at a different price tag. Someone with modest expenses, you know, if you have no mortgage, strong Social Security benefits, and a pension, you might be able to retire comfortably with less than $1 million. And we work with a lot of federal employees, and they all have pensions, they all have Social Security, and their retirement savings that they have in their TSP and other accounts, usually they very rarely need to touch it. But that poses a big problem from a tax perspective for those folks, because a lot of times we see that the required minimum distributions are going to compound and get bigger because they're not touching these TSP balances until they have to in their 70s. And when we do their forecast, this is a very eye-opening exercise that they see when we do this. They see and we show them what their required minimum distributions are going to force them to take in income that they don't need to spend. And that's going to get bigger and bigger as far as a tax cost throughout the rest of their retirement. And that's going to create some other expenses. Their Medicare Part B premiums could go up. There's other taxes that come into play if they have investments. So what's nice about what they can do with us, because we do their workshop every 3 months, and these are folks that haven't yet retired, and they're relatively young, especially if they're in law enforcement. They can retire at a very young age with full benefits, and we can show them, you got a big tax problem in the years ahead, and now they're young enough where we can start implementing tax reduction strategies. So it's what's in your blind spot that can really hurt you without a good plan and not having that clarity of a plan as to what's working for you today and what you need to see as far as what's going to hurt you and with these unnecessary wealth transfers that could occur. So planning is key. For the folks that are listening that do not have the clarity or do not have a plan, give us a call, because I'd love to sit down with you, do that complimentary forecast and investment portfolio analysis, just as a starting point, as a high-level discussion as to what we see might be a problem that lies ahead. And now you have an opportunity today for us to really implement some strategies to create a lot of value and lower your risk and give you some clarity as to how retirement's going to work.
19: And again, we will do this complimentary for our radio listeners only. That phone number, 203-872-0009, 203-872-0009. 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I'll explain how those two could work together. We'll be right back.
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19: 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You know, for many, the 401k ends up being their biggest retirement asset. But an article I read at MSN.com warns about tapping it too freely because of something called phantom income. So if you're not careful, you could trigger extra taxes just by crossing certain income thresholds. So if withdrawals themselves can create those kinds of surprises, David, how do you make sure that you're not accidentally pushing yourself into a higher tax bracket in retirement?
20: Well, that is a very important issue because many retirees think about withdrawals only in terms of cash flow, right? So they'll come to us and they say, well, I need $4,000 this month, or I need $20,000 for a car, and they take it from a 401k. Now, but every dollar that comes out of a traditional 401k generally is taxable income. And once that income hits the tax return, it can create a chain reaction of some other expenses or some other tax events that they didn't really see in their blind spot. So that is what people mean when they talk about phantom income. Other things can be costlier with that one withdrawal, or many. And it may not feel like new income because you're just using your own retirement savings. But for tax purposes, that withdrawal can push you over thresholds that can cause more of your Social Security become taxable, move you into a higher tax bracket, increase Medicare premiums, or reduce certain tax benefits. So you got to be really careful and understand the ramifications of some of these distributions.
19: Yeah, and you talk about phantom income. I mean, it's exactly what it sounds like, right? I mean, you feel like it's there, but it's not there.
20: Yeah. And so, you know, a lot of people like doing Roth conversions or think about doing them. And depending on the timing, if you're going to do them when you're in your late 60s and you're on Medicare Part B and you start doing Roth conversions, now we do them where it makes a lot of sense, but that could push your Medicare Part B premiums up when you're converting some of your IRA money into a Roth and you have to pick that IRA conversion amount up as a taxable item on that year's return. So there, and there's some other things that could get costlier. So, you know, the question isn't just how much do I need to withdraw? The better question is, what will this withdrawal do to the rest of my financial picture? And we can plug in different scenarios. If you're going to take a withdrawal out, we can plug in somebody's data about the return, what income's coming in, how it's going to get taxed, because there could be different types of income that get taxed differently, and see before they pull the, before they actually pull the money out, we can show them what is the additional cost that might impact this distribution. So this is where retirement income planning and tax planning have to really work together, because the tax laws are very complicated. And I think it's good for anybody that's, especially if you're going to have to take a big chunk of money out that's going to be subject to taxation, talk to your tax preparer and see, is there going to be another cost that you don't see coming? And so we help clients look at their income sources in layers, Social Security, pension income, 401ks and IRA withdrawals, your Roth IRA withdrawals, your taxable investments. All these have to be taken into account. Also your cash reserves, annuity income, if it's appropriate, and required minimum distributions if you're in that stage of your retirement. So it's very complicated the way the tax return is impacted when you're taking certain types of income and what level of income distributions you are taking. We get a lot of calls from folks because they have to make some of these decisions and they're just not getting the answers they need. Somebody's really on the fence about whether it's a wise decision to take money out of an IRA or some source that might impact their tax return. I certainly would love to help somebody in that situation, you know, have a brief discussion as to whether it's a possibly a bad decision or not. And we can do a quick tax analysis and determine and help them out and see if that really makes a lot of sense for them.
19: Yeah, here's the deal. Taxes, you know, they're not the easiest thing to begin with in general. And then you move into retirement, things start changing about taxes, when you can, how you can, will it move you in a different bracket? So instead of staying up at night stressing out about it or trying to read about it, I mean, inform yourself, of course, but leave all that dirty work and that hard labor to David, guys. I'm telling you, put his 40 years of experience to work for you, managing that balance between that tax analysis and having that income plan, making sure everything working together so that your withdrawals are also going to work together. So if you'd like to come in for this complimentary tax analysis, call right now. That's 203-872-0009. That's 203-872-0009. Check out that website as well, masteringyourwealthradio.com. You know, way back in 2011, Warren Buffett threw out an idea on CNBC that was really kind of a half joke, but kind of a half challenge. And today I think it'd be a miracle. But what if fixing the deficit really wasn't that complicated? Here is Warren's idea.
3: I can end the deficit in 5 minutes. You just pass a law that says that anytime there's a deficit of more than 3% of GDP, all sitting members of Congress are ineligible for re-election. Now you've got the incentives in the right place, right? So it's capable of being done. And if you guys can't get it done, we'll get some other guys to get it done.
19: Listen, I'm on board with this idea. What do you think, David?
20: I'll tell you. I've said this so many times to folks over the years. If anybody wants to hold a political office, they should first prove that they can actually reconcile their own checking account. That's got to be a prerequisite to running for any office. And I would not be shocked that most of them can't. But the key word is flexibility. When the government is running large deficits, retirees cannot consume that. Today's tax rules, benefit rules, and spending programs will remain exactly the same forever because things are always going to be in a state of flux and change. And that doesn't mean you panic. It means you build a plan that's not dependent on one perfect set of assumptions. The retirement plan has to be able to handle moving targets. Taxes may change, Social Security rules may change, Medicare premiums may go up, inflation changes, all these things change. And it's good to stress test a plan that can kind of pivot when it's needed to do so and still sustain the viability for the lifetime of that retiree's financial needs. the first lever is tax diversification. And people really aren't getting good forward-looking tax planning assistance because, you know, when people go into retirement, they've been told they're going to be in a lower tax bracket.
19: Yeah, I've heard that my whole life. Yeah, it's not real, folks. But that's also part of that conversation here is, you know, deficits, of course, they're going to put pressure on future decisions on taxes. And like you mentioned, your Social Security, even Medicare. So when it comes to putting together that financial plan with you, David, part of your job is helping build flexibility into that so that we're prepared for those higher taxes, prepared for the changes with inflation and benefits. I mean, how can you do this? I've never seen you have a crystal ball. So how do you do this?
20: We have to really look at everybody's financial situation on a personal level because everybody's financial situation is so different. But we have to look at tax diversification, income diversification, spending flexibility, tax bracket management. All these things affect your plan. You know, we worked with a couple who had most of their savings in a traditional 401k. They were about 5 years from retirement, and they assumed they simply would just take withdrawals later. But when we projected their future RMDs and their Social Security taxation and possible Medicare premium exposure, we saw that they had a limited window to create more tax flexibility. So we developed a strategy that included partial Roth conversions. We built out a cash reserve and coordinated Social Security timing. So that gave them more financial efficiency in their income planning, not only short term, but long term. And the point was not to predict Washington perfectly and what was going to change there. Nobody can really do that. The point was to give them more control no matter what Washington does. So that is what planning should do. It should help you prepare for uncertainty instead of pretending uncertainty doesn't exist. And it's got to be modeled out for each person's views of what they want to accomplish into the future in their retirement. And you have to put a price tag on it. It's not as simple as most people want to make it out because there's a lot of financial decisions that go into the entirety of the plan. It's not just saving, investing, and withdrawing. Mm-hmm. You have to make good decisions in optimizing Social Security, your pension, tax planning, longevity planning. What about out-of-pocket health care or when a spouse dies? Those are all events that affect your finances. And we try to plan for all that and have a contingency plan when those events occur.
19: Well, I also want to say, I know as you're listing these things, even to me, sometimes it can be overwhelming going, oh my gosh, there's so many decisions. The biggest decision I made is to come in and sit down with you. And now you're telling me I got to make 45 other decisions. My head's going to explode. But I want to make sure our listeners understand when you work with David one-on-one, again, with over 40 years of experience, folks, he's going to go through it step by step, as slow or as fast as you want. And if things start getting a little overwhelming, okay, look, let's come back to that. Let's focus on this or that. So listen, I know it can be overwhelming, but there's a reason why it is. It's because you're literally encompassing your entire life and trying to make sure that the rest of your life is taken care of and all the boxes are checked. So if you're listening to the show and you're saying, you know what? This sounds like me. Either you just retired and you're looking for that second set of eyes, wondering if everything still looks okay. Or maybe you're thinking of retiring and you're thinking, well, have I done enough? Am I prepared for these tax changes, these Social Security changes, this inflation that seems to be never ending? Well, here's the deal. Pick up the phone right now. Call David. Say, I want to sit down for this comprehensive planning analysis and get started today. 203-872-0009. 203-872-0009. 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Coming up in just a few moments, Social Security. Do you take it? Do you take it and then invest it? We'll explain what we mean in just a moment.
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19: 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My name is Jessica. I want to remind you guys, David has over three decades of experience, okay? So he's been there when the market's been up, when the market's been down, if it's Dem or Republican in the White House, a lot of folks concerned about that, market volatility, a recession even. So these are things that he is, you know, not new to the game with, as they say. So if you have questions, thoughts, concerns, if you're wondering, okay, what does my financial future look like when there's all this uncertainty, whether it's the market, are we headed for another recession? Am I ready? These are all topics that David deals with each and every single day. If these are things keeping you up at night, they are top of mind. Give a call today. That's 203-872-0009. Again, that website, masteringyourwealthradio.com. We saw this Social Security question from a money.com reader. And I have to tell you, this is the first time I think I've heard this, David. They said they don't need the benefits, but they plan to claim it at full retirement age anyway. And then they're going to invest the checks and let the money grow. So when I first hear that, I go, well, I don't know. I guess that's kind of a good strategy if you don't necessarily need the Social Security money. But what are your thoughts on this?
20: Oh, gosh, I'll tell you. I get this question so many times, and Social Security decisions that people make has turned out to be one of the costliest mistakes that I've seen people make over the years. It's such an important decision that we always work this out right when we start working with folks. We do a Social Security optimization analysis report, so we know what that best decision is going to be for that person or married couple, and then we build a retirement plan around that. Because, you know, this is one of those strategies that can sound smart at first glance. Somebody says, I don't need my Social Security right now, so why not claim it and invest the checks and let that money grow? Well, now, there are several things that most people overlook. The first is the value of delaying Social Security. Now, if you delay benefits beyond your full retirement age, and for a lot of folks right now, it's age 67, your benefit generally will increase by what's called a delayed retirement credit of 8% for each of the next 3 years until you turn 70. Now, people have been getting this forever unless they change the rules again, but that is a very powerful increase because it is tied to a government-backed lifetime income stream, which comes with a cost of living adjustment. Now, there are a lot of people that don't have lifetime incomes, and their Social Security is the only lifetime income benefit. And so you want to make sure you make a good decision with that benefit, because once you make it, you can't go back unless it's been done within 12 months, and then you figure out you made a bad mistake. You could go back and undo it. So the comparison isn't simply, can I invest the checks and earn money? There's a lot of things that go into that decision. And so the real comparison is, can I invest the checks after taxes with market risk and reliably beat the guaranteed increase I would receive by delaying Social Security? Second issue is longevity. And a lot of times when we do this Social Security benefit analysis, the algorithms are all built in based on what you think your life expectancy is for husband and wife, your respective benefits. It will calculate when you should take each person to optimize your joint lifetime income benefits, when and what age you should take it. And here's the other thing. With a married couple, the survivor, when a spouse dies, the survivor only gets one of the two benefits. It's always the higher of the two.
19: Okay, gotcha.
20: That's a very important decision. When you do retirement income planning, we have to look at what is the optimum timing based on the analysis to take your Social Security, because it's going to be a big part of that survivor's plan for the rest of their life. So Social Security is not just an investment decision, it's longevity insurance. And the longer you live, the more valuable that larger delayed Social Security benefit is going to play in your plan. The third issue was married couples and making sure you make that decision based on their personalized planning needs and life expectancy. But the fourth issue is taxes. Social Security benefits can be taxable depending on what other income sources you have. So if someone claims benefits and they invest in the checks, and also they have IRA withdrawals coming in, and pensions, dividends, capital gains, or any other income, that may increase the taxation on your Social Security. And so that reduces the amount actually available to invest. And you're taking risk along the way to do that, unless it's going into a safe investment. The other issue is market risk. The person claims Social Security and they invest the checks right before a market downturn. Strategy may not work out the way they expected, because Social Security's delayed retirement credits are not subject to market volatility. So think about this. Where can you get a guaranteed 8% increase on a lifetime benefit that comes with a cost of living adjustment? You can't do that by investing in the market and make it, you know, work after you pay the taxes on those Social Security benefits and invest it. You got to be pretty right most of the time.
19: Boy, there's no guarantee when you invest. I mean, that's just how it is.
20: So now, does that mean nobody should claim at full retirement and invest the benefits? Not necessarily, but there are cases where claiming earlier makes sense. You know, if your health status, you know, is at a point where you don't anticipate longevity, cash flow needs might require you to take it sooner. Tax planning, you know, might be part of the decision process, your investment goals, estate goals, all this stuff matters. I would not make a decision based only on the idea that I can invest that check. I had a client a few years back, a married couple, where the husband had the higher Social Security benefit. He was considering claiming at full retirement age, because they did not need the money at the time, and he was planning on investing it. So we analyzed everything, and the key issue was not just his lifetime benefit. The key issue was his wife. So she would have had a smaller benefit and was likely to rely on that survivor benefit if he passed away first. So by delaying his benefit, he was not just increasing his own monthly income. He was increasing the potential income floor for his wife. So that changed their decision. And we also looked at the taxation. So if he had claimed Social Security while they were still doing IRA withdrawals and some Roth conversions, it would have changed the tax picture in a big way. So we just coordinated the Social Security timing with their tax strategy, and the numbers looked much better after we finished that. So the planning point is Social Security is not to be claimed in a vacuum. Should be coordinated with your overall retirement income plan, your tax plan, your investment plan, your survivor plan. And like I said, the costly mistakes that people make when they take their Social Security is in their blind spot, because they have not completed a detailed analysis of claiming earlier versus later and align that with their planning objectives. So sometimes the answer is to claim, sometimes the answer is to delay, but the decision should be based on analysis, not just the simple idea that investing that check might be better. You know, it's complicated, like any government program. You know, Social Security, Medicare.
19: Yeah, the government doesn't make anything simple. I mean, that is the case for sure. You mentioned the Social Security Optimization Report. Listen, if you're getting close to that time where you can claim Social Security, as you said, the full retirement age these days is around 67, and you're wondering, how and when do I claim? Should I claim as immediately? Do I wait till I'm, you know, 70 and capitalize on that 8% growth each year for the next 3 years? This Social Security Optimization Report is going to lay everything out for you. And again, you know, everyone's financial journey is going to be different. This is why this is a custom optimization report made just for you, because it also depends on your other streams of income. It also depends on your plans in retirement. These are all different moving factors, right? All the pieces have to work together. So again, if you'd like to come in for this Social Security Optimization Report, call right now. That's 203-872-0009. 203-872-0009. That website, masteringyourwealthradio.com. Real quick, David, before we get a break here, you know, again, we talk about some of the most important decisions that folks will make in their lifetime. This is about their income, their financial future, Social Security. This is literally, besides buying a house or choosing who you're going to marry, this is probably one of the biggest decisions. Why should people come in and sit with you? Yes, you have over 3 decades of experience, but why should somebody come and sit with you and go through your process? What are they going to get through you and your experience and your process that they won't get from, you know, the guy down the road?
20: Well, they're going to get clarity with what they're doing today with their money. because we'll do an analysis looking into the future with what that might look like. And most people I talk to have not been through that exercise. They're working very hard. They're saving what they can. And then when they get to retirement, they hope for the best. And one of the biggest things that I see that people are being underserved with is future forward-looking tax reduction strategies. You know, the masses have been told to max fund their pre-tax retirement accounts, and nobody's looking at what that might look like in the future when they have to take their required minimum distributions. And for those folks that do a great job at saving on a pre-tax basis, we can show them today what their tax problem is going to look like later. And now we can have a meaningful discussion about, all right, how do you do real planning? How do you have something in your numbers designed strategically that looks at your cash flowing? People are losing money just in how they cash flow their money, what comes in and what gets paid out, how they finance and pay off their homes. Costly mistakes there. And we show people how to optimize that asset and how to optimize the opportunities to just shred their debt with good cash flow management and show them the right strategies. How do they properly fund their retirement? Because the monies are going in the wrong places, especially from a tax planning perspective. You should have a certain amount if you want to really take advantage of the tax code. If you know the tax code and the financial formula on what you store and accumulate your money in different tax types, whether it's taxable investments, tax deferred, tax free, you could be in a tax-free retirement with a very high

0: that will compound until, if and when you figure this out. It's harder to unravel later. It's more painful.
1: Absolutely. So, yeah, let's get it right the first time. Let's get that clarity there. And then most important, let's get some certainty during these uncertain times when it comes to your financial future. Again, we'll do that today. You'll sit down with David one-on-one, and you'll put together this financial forecast plan that we talk about. You know, where are you today? Where do you want to be? How can we help you get there? And this financial forecast, folks, works if you are still in the 9-to-5 working, trying to figure out when retirement will be for you, or if you're currently retired. Are you still on the right road to where you want your retirement to be, or do we need to kind of change course a little bit? This retirement forecast is going to outline that for us. Again, that phone number, 203-872-0009. 203-872-0009. That website, masteringyourwealthradio.com. Coming up next, the same warning signs that gave away the stock market crash of 1929 are happening today. We'll explain in just a moment.
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1: We appreciate you joining us here today. That phone number, 203-872-0009. And welcome back to Mastering Your Wealth. Let's jump right back to it. A financial reporter who spent years studying the 1929 stock market crash says a lot of the same warning signs are showing up today. CNBC's Andrew Ross Sorkin talked to 60 Minutes.
4: The crazy part about this is from 1928 to September of 1929, the stock market was up 90%.
5: When you say the stock market was way up, right, immediately I think of now. Are you scared?
4: I'm anxious. I'm anxious that we are at prices that may not feel sustainable. And what I don't know is we are either living through some kind of remarkable boom, and part of that's artificial intelligence and technology and all of that, or everything's overpriced.
5: Or we're reliving
4: 1929.
1: Oh my gosh, I don't even know where to start with that. I do think prices are certainly at a point where everybody's kind of going, is this sustainable anymore? How am I going to do this? David, we talk about it all the time. I mean, inflation is just outrageous right now. The market booming, but at some point you go, guys, I mean, something's got to give here. So how much can we really learn from something that happened, I don't know, 100 years ago? And I want to know, do these parallels still matter, or is today's economy just too different to compare?
0: We can learn a lot from history. We have to be careful not to treat history as a perfect script. The economy today is very different from 1929. The banking system is different. The Federal Reserve is different. Technology is different. Global markets are different. Regulation is different. So, and information moves instantaneously today because of the internet

0: way back then. It took a while for information to travel globally, but human behavior is not that different. You know, that is the lesson. So speculation, overconfidence, leverage, fear of missing out, concentration, and the belief that this time is different have shown up in many market cycles. They showed up in 1929. They showed up during the dot-com bubble back in the late 90s. They showed up during the housing crisis, and they can show up again in different forms. So when we hear comparisons to 1929, I don't think the takeaway should be the same crash is coming. The takeaway should be, are we taking risk we do not understand? That's in their blind spot. So for retirees, pre-retirees, that matters because they don't have unlimited time to recover from a market mistake or a correction. So if someone is 35 and the market falls, they keep contributing to their plan. They can recover over time. They have their paycheck coming in so they can keep paying their bills and kind of sleep at night. Okay. If someone is 65 and taking withdrawals, a major decline can damage their retirement income plan much more quickly. You know, that's what we refer to as sequence of returns risk, where you are relying on a market sensitive portfolio to create a paycheck. And that puts people in a very vulnerable position. And when we meet with folks and they become clients, we educate them about this type of risk. So we help clients look at several key issues. Are they too concentrated in one sector or stock? Are they relying too heavily on recent market performance? Do they have enough cash and liquidity? Are they taking withdrawals from volatile assets? Do they understand downside risk? And have they stress tested their plan? So would they know what to do if the market drops sharply? And a lot of people panic because emotions come into the equation of making their financial decisions. And typically when that happens, you continue to compound some very costly mistakes. I'll tell you, we worked with a couple who had done very well in a strong market, and their portfolio had drifted into a much riskier position than they realized, because in our portfolio analysis, we could identify that. They were close to retirement, and they felt comfortable because the account balance was high. But when we stress tested the portfolio, we showed them what a 20 or 30% downturn could do if it happened early in retirement. And that changed the conversation from look how much we have made to how much risk do we need to take now. So we needed to trim back that risk. And we show folks how we do that with proactive tactical money management, financial strategies, and so on. And that is the proper use of market history. It helps us ask better questions. And today may not be 1929, but if someone's retirement plan only works if markets stay strong, then the plan is too fragile. And people need to know that now. If you're listening and you feel you're in that situation or position, and you want a second opinion, you want an analysis done to show you what your vulnerabilities are, especially where we are in today's stock market, give us a call. We'll do the forecast analysis and the portfolio investment analysis complimentary. So that'll give us a very good overview, a high overview of where you are, what kind of risk or problems lie ahead that we can see. And now we can have a meaningful conversation about what strategic planning and real planning can do to optimize your resources and mitigate some of the risks that you may not see coming. So call me today and we'll sit down and compile your investment forecast analysis as well as your retirement forecast analysis. And so we can have a very good overview as to how things may look and what problems may lie ahead.
1: It's all about being proactive, looking ahead, and finding the problems before they start. You could do that with this retirement forecast analysis. We'll do a complimentary, but only for our listeners today. 203-872-0009. 203-872-0009. That website, of course, MasteringYourWealthRadio.com. 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We will see you next week. Have a great weekend.
0: And this is Dave Gagnon. Thank you so much for tuning in with us today. Please join us again next Saturday at 8 a.m. Have a great weekend.
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2: 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They do not refer in any way to securities or investment advisory products. Fixed insurance and annuity product guarantees are subject to the claims paying ability of the issuing company and are not offered by Brookstone. David Gagnon and First Financial Planners are not affiliated with or endorsed by the Social Security Administration or any other government agency.
3: The preceding program was paid for by First Financial Planners, who is solely responsible for its content.

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1: From ABC News, I'm Brian Clark. The CDC is reporting at least 7,000 cases of cyclosporiasis across 34 states. With more than 5,000 cases of that painful stomach bug, Michigan is the most affected state. And ABC's Ike Ajachi says one source has been linked to iceberg lettuce from central Mexico that's been distributed at Taco Bell locations in five states.
2: Taylor Farms, one of the nation's largest producers of fresh veggies, is voluntarily pulling all of its central Mexico iceberg lettuce from the U.S. market indefinitely. Now, Taco Bell says it's already removed the affected lettuce from its restaurants nationwide out of an abundance of caution.
1: The U.S. has a seventh straight night of attacks on Iran targeted military logistics and infrastructure, along with underground weapons storage and Iran's maritime capabilities. Iran says that 50 people have been killed in the U.S. strike since they resumed July 6th. ABC's Stephen Portnoy at the White House says prices are climbing at home.
3: This week, the White House said Iran is still talking to the U.S., but there's no sign the two sides might soon return to the table to revive the ceasefire. Overnight, global oil prices were up nearly 5%, and here at home, gasoline is now creeping closer to $4 a gallon for regular, up 12 cents in the past week, and up more than a dollar since the start of the war.
1: President Trump threatened sanctions against Canada as a result of the poor air quality that's affecting over 100 million people in the U.S., caused by smoke from wildfires burning in Ontario. The entire state of Michigan is under alert, says ABC meteorologist Samara Theodore.
4: Over 900 wildfires currently burning in Canada. That smoke really impacting parts of Marquette. Saturday, 8 p.m., though, things start to improve in the New York tri-state area, where we're going to be seeing that World Cup taking place in New Jersey as that rain comes in.
1: President Trump is set to attend the World Cup final in New Jersey tomorrow between Spain and Argentina. 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
1: The flooding in the Texas Hill Country has killed at least two people. Several hundred had to be rescued, and now the cleanup operation has begun. But Governor Greg Abbott, who declared a major disaster, said the cleanup still carries plenty of risks, including the risks of further flooding, even though the rain has passed.
7: Even though the worst of the rain is going to be behind us for a while, as in for days, the rivers are going to continue to rise.
1: Future wars might be fought by robots instead of soldiers, sailors, and pilots, so the U.S. infrastructure is adjusting, as ABC's Jim Ryan explains.
8: When two Apache helicopter pilots were forced to ditch in the Gulf of Oman, they were picked up by an unmanned boat. It was three drone boats that were sent to blow up an Iranian ship and submarine maintenance base last week. The startup behind the drones, Saronic Technologies, is breaking ground on an 850-acre shipyard on the Texas Gulf Coast and plans to start building vessels there by 2028.
1: That's ABC's Jim Ryan. Seven aid workers from the Samaritan's Purse charity are being quarantined at a U.S.-backed Ebola isolation facility in Kenya. The organization has more than 70 members in the Democratic Republic of Congo to deal with the outbreak. The organization tells ABC News that includes 44 Americans. None of the seven quarantined employees have developed any symptoms. I'm Brian Clark, ABC News.
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10: Connecticut lawmakers are warning Yale University not to settle with the Trump administration over a federal investigation into the school's admission practices. In a letter led by State Representative Matt Blumenthal, lawmakers say a settlement could damage Yale's relationship with the state and even prompt lawmakers to reconsider some of the university's longstanding tax benefits and governance privileges. A former Connecticut state trooper accused of drunkenly crashing his state-issued cruiser in Southington has been granted a two-year accelerated rehabilitation program. Prosecutors say 24-year-old Jacob Dreschler had a blood alcohol level more than three times the legal limit when he crashed into mailboxes and a fire hydrant last Halloween. If he successfully completes the program, the charges against him could be dismissed. Connecticut hospitals are seeing a summertime surge in emergency room visits as injuries from outdoor activities, heat, and alcohol-related accidents crowd emergency departments. Doctors say the seasonal trauma season is also worsening patient boarding, with some admitted patients waiting more than a day for an inpatient bed, and they're urging state leaders to address staffing and hospital capacity issues while reminding residents not to delay emergency care when it's needed. I'm Will Scafaris with your local news here on WICC.
0: 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Weather update.
11: Showers and thunderstorms from midday through this afternoon. There will be smoke with a high in the mid-80s. Showers and thunderstorms ending after midnight. A mild night with a low in the upper 60s. Sunday, partly sunny in the morning, sunny in the afternoon, in the low 80s and less humid. I'm meteorologist Paul Piorek on WICC.
12: Dana Nordstrom is not here to answer your questions this week. I'm Chris Carter. I am here to answer your calls at 866-594-4150.
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12: 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What has caught your attention in the automotive world this week?
13: Oh, just so many recalls and more recalls and more recalls over that. It's just crazy looking at the things that they've got out there. One thing I'm glad they're doing it, Hyundai has had a problem with engines for a long time in a lot of models. And it's been very expensive for a lot of people. But they are covering engines for a long way. I just had a customer, for instance, this week they came in and they had a 2013 Hyundai with like 90,000 miles on it. And they said, check it out, see what we need. And I said, well, you need an engine, but I think you might have some coverage on it. And they said, yeah, I think we might too, because we've heard about that. We've been looking at it. So they looked it up and they called. Sure enough, they got 100% repair done for free, which is about a $9,000 job, almost $10,000.
12: On a 2013.
13: So, you know, no matter the miles, that's still pretty good that they would cover that, because they knew they had an issue with it and they covered it.
12: That is something that we've talked about for a long time. They've had issues and they've done, correct me if I'm wrong, they've done such a good job of covering them that it hasn't become a big news story.
13: Right.
12: Right.
13: Right. It's like, hey, I got a problem. It's just like anything that goes wrong. Oh, this business sold me something and it was broken. Oh, they gave you a new one. So what? Mm-hmm. They gave you a new one. They really didn't have to, because your warranty was a year and it's been three and they gave you one anyways.
12: Well, right.
13: Great. I mean, if they're doing any news story, it should be a good one where they say, look what they did. They were so wonderful, but they don't do that kind of stuff. Right.
12: No.
13: We do. Here we are.
12: Well, and I don't think that Hyundai was pushing that narrative either. They were just quietly covering a lot of stuff.
13: Yeah. I'm sure there's some people that didn't know about it and just junked their car or sold it as is because they didn't know.
12: Right.
13: But a lot of people got this thing covered, which is great to see that they can get that. Now, there's some recalls we think they seem foolish to us. Like when you've got a 130,000 mile van and they were recalling a fuel pump that was over 12 years old.
12: Right.
13: Because it might stall in traffic and cause a problem. Well, yeah, any fuel pump that's 130,000 miles and over 10 years old may just stall in traffic. So can I get one too? No, you can't. Or, you know, how about the transmissions that fail when they're and leave you stopped in traffic, or the engines that fail because the AFM goes out and leaves you stopped in traffic.
12: Right.
13: At 80,000 miles and the vehicle's only 4 years old, but no, it's out of warranty. Now, how many of those GMs that have we had with the AFM lifter failures? I mean, they call every week. We've got a problem with those. They're not bringing those back and giving you a free engine, but Hyundai has got that knock. They usually develop a knock, start burning oil, and eventually they can go out, but you got some warnings. When those AFMs go out in those Chevys, usually it's pretty fast progression. It's like, hey, what's that noise? And boom, it's done. But that will leave you stalled. I think it just depends on, you know, the company, depends on how much news it is, how much news they don't want out there.
12: How much they can fix.
13: How much they can afford to.
12: Yeah.
13: We don't see a lot of recalls on Hyundais versus, now there might be, maybe they're quiet. We could look it up on the internet and find it, but my perception is I don't see near as many as we do with General Motors and Ford. Now, yes, they do sell a lot of vehicles. Maybe not as many as General Motors and Ford, but it seems like we're hearing about the big three American companies before we hear about Hyundai or even Toyota. But so maybe Hyundai's got a little extra cash and they're like, we're going to keep this problem at bay. We're going to fix this because we can. And maybe General Motors would fix all those too if they didn't have a lot of others. When you've got a lot of shareholders, you got to think about that. You got to look at the whole picture and see where the money's going. A lot of stuff.
12: 866-594-4150. Let's talk to Dean. You're on the end of the hood show. Dean, what can we do for you?
14: I've got a couple questions about two vehicles I have.
13: Sure.
14: Got some unique things happened. I've got a 2001 Vette C5 with a LS1. I was having a check engine light on the other night when I was driving home, and I have a little reader, not an expensive one, but it said communication problem. It wouldn't interface with it. I tried it many times, ignition on, ignition off, do this, do that. Finally, out of frustration, I had it hooked up, and I started the vehicle. Boom, came right up. Now, is this a common occurrence, or is that something that, because before it always worked, but all of a sudden I had to start the vehicle.
13: Yeah, it's something, it's probably just something to go with that scanner. Some of the cheaper ones, they don't read as well. There's different protocols. There's even in the same cars with OBD2, you have to put in the year first and sometimes the make and model, so it knows what protocol of OBD2 it's using to try to identify the vehicle. With some, it's just very slow. It has to go through every one of them before it can lock onto the correct one. Other times, it won't work at all.
14: I've had this on several vehicles. It's always worked fine, from a Chevy pickup to a Wrangler to a couple Wranglers, and it worked on the Vette here a year ago. So I'm just curious if it's just an anomaly, but by starting it worked.
12: Well, over time we've had a few that we've tested out and a few that we've gone through here on the show. And there was one of them, I can't remember which one it was, and I wouldn't say if I did remember it now, because it didn't connect all the time. It would see the car as running, it would see things that, and then just if you recycled it a couple times or took it out and plugged it back in, it would work fantastic. And you'd be like, oh, I must have fixed it. And then a month later, it would be wonky again.
13: Probably one of those that I just threw out a couple weeks ago. I had like six of them and I just said, throw them out. I didn't want to go look and see what Bluetooth they were on or anything, and they were all free. They sent them on just like garbage because they were cheap. You know, they were like anywhere from $30 to $90 units, and they were all over 10 years old.
12: Dean, do you have another question?
14: I do.
12: Hold on. I'm gonna stop you there for a second. I'm going to hold you right there, and we're going to come back to you. We're going to take a quick break, and when we come back, we'll get to your second question.
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21: 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Dean, did you have another question?
14: Yes, I did. I've got a couple of Jeep Wranglers. One of them has the 3.6, and I have a couple of friends that have also experienced difficulty with the engine. A mechanic in Arizona called it the 3.6 tick, and he said that after a while, they seem to have valve train problems. I bought a 2015 Wrangler with the 3.6 in it a couple of years ago. Unfortunately, it came with a 30-day warranty, and I drove it out, hardly drove it out of the parking lot, and check engine light came on. To make a long story short, they had to take it in their shop and keep it for a week, gave me a rental car, and do a valve. He didn't say what they did, but they pretty much explained that it's problems with the followers and the overhead cam. A friend of ours in this Twin Cities had a Jeep Grand Cherokee with 80,000 miles, same thing. And another friend with a Wagner, Jeep down in Arizona had one with like 120,000 on it. And so is this something that happens in these vehicles, in this particular engine, because they put them in a lot of vehicles.
13: Yeah, they put so many in that it doesn't take many percentage-wise to make it look like they're a giant issue. They could have maybe just 1%, one out of every 100 fail like that, but they made millions of these every year. They fit every, it's basically their engine. That's the engine they put in everything that they have. It moves their whole platform, basically, a very high percentage of it, other than the big trucks. So you're going to see this failure, but it's pretty common. Once it gets bad enough, it'll destroy the whole engine. And if it's got enough miles, people won't fix it. They'll just put an engine in it, but it's common.
14: One thing I was going to ask as a preventative, one mechanic recommended maybe changing to a little heavier weight oil.
13: Definitely
14: because
13: not.
14: A lot of times they got 020 in them. And so I've actually switched to 530 on my Grand Cherokee, and I feel just a little more lubrication that way. And especially as hot as it is, I have no problems with that on my end. But what is your thoughts on that?
13: In the wintertime, they've looked at it and found that it can damage engines because of the heavier weight oil. It'll wear the followers out, those issues with them. Ford had the same thing with their vehicles. People were putting in heavy weight oil in the 5.4s to try to fix things, and it wasn't fixing anything or try to prevent it. Once it had a problem, it broke anyways. But yeah, it's not, they're definitely not suggesting change. As many of these that have failed over the whole Chrysler thing, if they thought that, but I'll guarantee you they've tested everything to try to make it better. Just like GM went to a different oil in their 6.2 engines, trying to cover up a factory defect. They would have said, Chrysler would have said, yes, let's change the oil weight, but they're not doing that. I don't think that's going to fix. In my own personal vehicle, I would never do that.
12: You generally
13: change it more often.
12: Generally, you don't change anymore. You don't change oil until the manufacturer.
13: So the manufacturer says, with their hundreds of millions of dollars of research they're spending to try to prevent them from having a recall on something or have a negative look in the public of purchasing their vehicles, they want to put in what's best. And if they knew that changing an oil weight would reduce the number of failures even a little bit, they would say, just change oil, because it costs
12: like,
13: them nothing.
12: Like some have done, like Volkswagen did, right?
13: Volkswagen did it. Audi did it. GM's done it. And it costs them nothing to say, oh, go ahead and do it.
2: Yeah.
13: Because they're not changing the oil. You're changing it. So I don't like to do that. I wouldn't do it on my own vehicle, but I would change the oil more often. That is so important. Of all the engines that come into our place that are having failures, almost zero have regular oil changes and clean oil. They've got horribly dirty oil. Their oil changes are anywhere from 6,000 miles to 10,000 miles or more. You know, I know I'm supposed to change it, and I change it every 5. I missed the last one or two. I'll get better next time. Okay. but it does happen. I've seen somebody put an engine in a vehicle and we give it a 1-year parts and labor warranty, unlimited mileage. They come in like 16 months later and say, there's something wrong with my engine. It's making a noise. And I look and I find the oil's never been changed. It's still got our filter on it. It says Nordstrom's right at the bottom of it. You know? And, I'm like, that's out of warranty. Well, it's so close. It should be covered. You know, I might think about it if you had changed your oil even once, but you see this filter? Oh, the one with the Nordstrom's there? No. Well, my kid was driving and I thought they were changing it. Well, no.
12: Yeah.
13: So it's oil. And oil's very expensive. We just talked last week, Chris, you're gone, but our price of oil doubled July 1st.
12: Yeah.
13: They came in and said, hey, by the way, we haven't raised it in 7 years, but now with all the prices going up, you're going to pay double for it. So all the quick lubes have had to go up, and I'm getting a lot of calls. And it starts out by saying, hey, how much are your oil changes? Mm-hmm. Because you've gone somewhere else, right? And you used to go, and they all of a sudden raised your price, and you want to know why? Well, let me tell you why it went up. So oil changes are important, even though they're more expensive.
12: Dean, thanks very much for the call. Good luck. 866-594-4150. Let's talk to Mike. You're on the End of the Hood Show. Mike, what can we do for you?
3: I've got a 2022 Chevy Equinox, just turned about 50,000 miles. Only issue we've had is we've got like a rock chip in the front camera, the one in the grill.
13: Oh.
3: So it's messing up the view. It's like the bottom half is kind of obscured. And I think it's probably causing this, like a park assist error.
13: Mm-hmm.
3: Every time we started that, you know, if it can't see a clear camera, it gives you that and kills your park assist. Has a history before the rock chip has had a history as one of COVID cars, you know, where they put some of the park assist stuff in like 6 months after we bought it.
13: Oh yeah. Yeah.
3: So I'm not entirely sure that this is the problem, but my big question is, can I replace that camera myself? The camera is like $180 or so, $150, something like that. Or do I really need the dealership to realign it, refocus it?
12: Good question.
3: Well, you can earn me like $400 for that.
13: Yeah, you can put it in, but you're going to have to have it. You are going to have the ADAS system reprogrammed and realigned. Yes, or you will have a problem with your adaptive cruise, with your park sensors, lane keeping assist. Yeah. All that relies on that. They all have to be set up. If they're, and in a lot of cases, if you put one in, it just won't operate. Like, we've put those on for people and said, you need to go get this program. So we install it and it says, it's got a code and says must be realigned. It will not operate until it's done in a lot of cases, but it's a safety issue.
3: You guys don't even have one there. You can't do that ADAS or whatever. It's got to be a dealership.
13: We don't do it. Well, no, it has to be a body shop or dealer. There's a lot more people getting these now. It used to be that you had to have a large building with a large flat floor and like 100 feet in front of you and some targets set up, big stuff. Now they've really got it down.
3: Yeah.
13: It's a lot better. They can do it. Some guys go around here in our town with mobile units. They bring their trailer. They set it up with the vehicle and the ground doesn't even have to be perfectly level because they have a level on the car. It tells them where the car is sitting and it has levels on the unit. So it knows to compensate between the two. And then it calibrates and adjusts for that. They were going around to glass shops and helping them out and doing that. When they put the glass in, they would do the mobile service. But now more and more of these people are able to buy them. They're more affordable. You can pick up units for a whole lot less and do them yourself. And
12: we just are
13: not doing them.
12: There was a time back when it was first coming out. And this is going back years and years now. It was going to be hundreds of thousands of dollars to set up a rig to be able to do this.
13: I can't remember who it was in town here that did it, but one of the dealerships actually set up a building to do it inside their building, and they were doing it for some other people. They would just, you bring your car over, make an appointment, we'll program it for you.
12: So where does Mike look? What does he look for? He gets on the internet and he types in?
13: He can get in by the camera and put it in and then just call a glass shop and ask them. I know I had in our town, I had a glass company because we knew them personally. I just said, hey, you're going to put a windshield in for us, but I need to replace the parking sensors and a camera too. Can you do it? And so they did it.
12: Okay.
13: It was like $200 and they reset the whole system because all of it has to be done at once.
12: Right.
13: Not just one unit.
12: Mike, thanks very much for the call. Good luck. We're going to take a quick break. You're listening to the Under the Hood Show.
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24: All right, hey, guys. I got a 2018 Subaru Crosstrek with about 70,000 miles on it. And from time to time, it will, when I start it up, it will give me an enormous puff of blue smoke. I can't replicate it, so I can't bring it to the dealer. Any ideas?
13: If it's doing it just on startup, it's probably a cylinder head issue where you've got oil leaking down past the valves and getting into that cylinder, and then you start it up, and that's when you get it. It could also be coming by a piston rings as well as it sits there. But, you know, things to do about that, make sure your oil level is, well, the oil's clean and the oil's at the correct level. It's not over full. Look at the PCV system and make sure you don't have oil in that. Remove the oil fill cap. Okay. Make sure you don't have a ton of blow-by when the engine's running. That's just indicating
24: the engine's worn out. Is that just the nature of the beast being a Boxster-style engine?
13: No, not unless it's worn out. They don't do that unless there's a problem. But, yes, they can cause that engine. With the flat engines like that, the cylinders are on the bottom. If they've got excess wear to them, they can get oil down that cylinder and get past the rings. If there's any wear there, they line up just right. You get some wear and it gets into the cylinder. So when you start it, you get the smoke. This thing's completely out of warranty, right?
24: Yeah. 70,000 miles, 2018.
13: 70,000 miles and you've got a smoking issue. That's that's a mechanical issue, so that's not a good sign. You would hope that those would last a lot longer than that.
24: Would you wait until it happens every time before you bring it in for a diagnosis?
13: Yeah.
24: You know, rather than have them hunt it down and charge you for a diagnostic.
13: Yeah, and they're not going to, it's going to be the same news now if they're either going to tell you today, oh, with, 85,000 miles, it needs an engine or it needs new rings, or you can wait till it's worse and they're going to say, oh, now with 110,000 miles, you either need an engine or rings. It's going to be the same issue either way.
12: It doesn't get worse.
13: No, it's usually just a smoking issue. But watch your oil level and see if it starts consuming oil, you're going to have to do something about it. But if it doesn't seem to be using, if it's a negligible amount of oil between oil changes, it's not a huge concern.
24: Yeah, I haven't seen any change in the oil level at all.
13: Then this is real minor. Then once it starts burning oil, then you've got issues with worrying about the catalytic converter getting plugged and all that kind of stuff. So I think,
24: is that a pretty common issue with these Subarus?
13: It can happen, but I wouldn't say it's common. If I owned one, it wouldn't be a concern of mine until it actually occurred, but some can do it. Some have had some piston ring issues, but not many, not near like what we see with the Chevy Equinox and vehicles like that we talk about a lot for oil burning, or a Hyundai or something like that.
24: Okay. All right.
12: Thanks,
24: well,
12: man.
24: I'll just let it hang. All right, you guys take care.
12: Thanks for the call. That so the stuff to check, the PVC and all that, that's just to make sure that something else isn't feeding that.
13: Right, yeah, you want to make sure you don't have another issue that's a simple fix.
12: But that's kind of what he wants, right? He wants to go find that the it needs
13: something
12: a new
13: simple.
12: PVC. Yeah.
13: Need a new PCUL or something. That's what we want. We all want the easy fix.
12: Or new cap. New oil cap. Is that ever it?
13: No.
12: Okay. Just it'd be nice.
13: Fuel caps, but never never the oil cap.
12: 866-594-4150. Let's talk to Paul. You're on the End of the Hood Show. Paul, what can we do for you?
1: Hi guys. Thanks for taking my call. I have got a 2014 Kia Sorento. Got a couple problems. Don't know if they're related. The main one is and this will do it while it's idling or while you're driving down the road, but it will, like, when it happens when you're driving down the road, the tach will just drop to zero. And when that happens, you have no power. I mean, it has a little bit of power, like you can keep going and it'll stay running, but it is really difficult to drive. So when it does that, you have to stop, shut it off, turn it back on, and then it's thus far, always that problem will go away. And it will happen. It just happened last weekend where it did it while it was idling. I left it idling for quite a while and it the engine just died. And so had to shut it off, turn it back on, then it was fine again. The other problem it has is occasionally if it sits for a few days, it will have like kind of a long crank when you start it. So I don't know if these two problems are related or not.
13: You know, my first thought when you have a tach do that and acting like yours is doing is the crank sensor on these Kias. We've put a number of those in. If that crankshaft sensor is bad, it will do that. I know our partner over at Standard has gone to great lengths to make sure they have upgraded their sensors to repair failed ones like this. So if you've got one that's real common, like in these Kias where we see a lot of them go bad, we like to get the standard sensor because it's a tougher, more durable sensor to replace than putting a factory one back in it. That would be a good place to start. Even if that's not your issue, replacing that sensor would be a good preventive tune-up type item on this vehicle just so you don't have it happen in the future. You know, it's 12 years old. It's got some miles on it, a lot of heat going on down there. It's something that can fail. But because if that sensor failed, it would do exactly what you have going on now. So it's a good place to start, and they're not super expensive. I would be doing that on my own if I had one. But it could be other things.
1: Okay.
13: You know, once you get that addressed, you can go through and diagnose, see if there's something else going on. But that's the first thing that comes to mind when I think about those cars with this issue. We've done a number of them that it's fixed it.
1: Okay. I will definitely start there.
12: There you go, Paul. Thanks very much for the call. 866-594-4150. Let's go to Doug. You're on the End of the Hood Show. Doug, what can we do for you?
0: First, I'd like to thank you. Not exaggerating, you probably saved me close to $10,000 over the years. My wife and I are both rural mail carriers, so nice. We're always doing some kind of maintenance. So
12: nice.
0: Thank you for that. Secondly, Chris can probably appreciate this. Russ, you might want to leave the room. But I got a 1998 Ford Ranger that I bought brand new. It's got 260,000 miles on it right now. And if I've changed the oil in that thing 12 times, I'd be surprised. But at about 170,000, I put a lift kit in it, a 6-inch aftermarket lift kit, and haven't had any problem with it since for the last 90,000 miles. Well, I just purchased a 2026 Ram 1500 4x4 that I want to put the same manufacturer lift kit in, but I can't find out any definitive information on what that does to the warranty for like the powertrain or engine or transmission, whatnot. So I was wondering if you could help me with that.
13: Well, that's very, it's a pretty big window, and it's
0: I mean, I guess I don't want to, if I have a problem with the control arm, I don't want, or if a transmission or the engine, and they're like, oh, you replaced the control arm with an aftermarket lift. So yeah, you're screwed.
13: Well, so here's what I'm getting at, I guess. We have a local dealership that installs lift kits right out their door on their vehicle. So they put them on in the dealership. It's not a factory lift kit, but they install it and out the door it goes, and it's still under warranty. Now, if you go back into that dealership and you've got your own lift kit on there, but nothing on the lift kit caused the failure, you got a transmission failure, how can they deny you a warranty claim when they put them on themselves and won't deny the warranty claim, if you're following me there? If it's not a failure caused by the part you put on, there are some laws and rules about, you know, federal laws about being able to put on your own aftermarket parts and how they affect the warranties. And you can get online and look those up and how they work. But it generally states they have to be the same quality or better and not be the cause of the failure or warranty. So if you buy a brand new car that had an AC Delco oil filter on it and you put a Fram oil filter on it or a Wix oil filter on it, as long as that filter meets or exceeds the factory specifications and doesn't any way harm the vehicle, they are not allowed by law to void your warranty. You have the right to put those parts on there. In other word cases, though, okay, you know, if you put on a tuner on a car that modifies the factory parameters and causes the vehicle to work harder or run hotter, and it has an issue that would normally be covered by warranty, they don't have to cover it, and they usually won't because of that. But in the cases of lift kits, the biggest thing they're going to be looking at is tires. If you put tires on that were larger than what the factory specified or had available from the factory, you know, then it causes the vehicle to work harder. Then you've got issues with bearings and things, but you're going to have to look for yourself on that and see. But if you look, a lot of dealerships offer lift kits, and they're usually up to 6-inch. Most of them are 2, 3, and 4-inch lifts, but a few of them I see here do the 6-inch lift kits, or they have in the past. I've seen a number of them come in that had that factory, they call them factory, a dealership installed lift kit from some name brand suspension company. And they usually don't hurt a thing, but you've got to look into it first before you do it if you want that warranty. It sounds like your warranty, you'll put some miles on it pretty quick and you'll be out of it.
0: Yeah. Well, actually, I put less than 1,000 miles a month on it.
13: Oh, it's a part-timer.
0: And I understand the suspension aspect. Like, if that goes bad, that's going to be on me. But I'm just more concerned about the, you know, replacing the Hemi or the transmission type issue versus the suspension issues.
13: Yeah, I would.
0: If the lift kit would overwork the engine or overwork the transmission, I guess.
13: Sure. I would look at it, depending on where you bought this from. See if your dealer offers lift kits.
12: And get that one.
13: And if they, well, yeah, get that one for one, the same brand. But if they do offer it, ask them first. First question is say, oh, hey, if I buy a brand new truck and you install this lift kit, does it affect the warranty? And if they say no, then say, well, oh, I bought a brand new 26 from you and I put the same lift kit on, so I've still got the full warranty, right? And then then they'll back up and they'll say, well,
12: we have to,
13: except for the parts you put on, but yes, the other stuff is covered just like ours would be. You want to see what's going on there. I would definitely ask the question.
12: And Doug, on that Ranger, you bought it brand new?
0: Yep.
12: Yeah, so it's brand new.
0: It's been around the world with me.
12: Yeah, you bought it brand new. It's
0: been
12: still
0: around the world with me. That's what I'm saying.
12: Yeah.
0: Why change the oil if it's still running?
12: Exactly. It's, as far as I'm concerned, it's still brand new. You just got that thing. It's fine. Thanks for the call. Let's take a quick break on the Under the Hood Show.
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8: 866-594-4150. That's the number to reach us here at the Under the Hood Show. Let's go to Virginia and talk to Thomas. You're on the Under the Hood Show. Thomas, what can we do for
9: you? Well, I have an 07 Tundra. It's got a 5.7 four-wheel drive, just over 100,000 miles on it right now. I bought it with 95,000 miles on it. And when I bought it, didn't have an issue with it that I could tell right away, but having since driven it, there's two seeming to be correlated issues. One of them is if I do a cold start and put it in drive, it doesn't seem like the transmission engages. So I can get up to about 3,000 to 4,000 RPM and the car will just barely crawl. And then another issue is if it does, I've never had both of these at the same time, but if it doesn't do that at startup and I drive it for a minute or so, I live in a community, so trying to get out of the community and get onto the road, trying to go from third to fourth, it'll give a terrible lurch. Like it'll try to rev up or rev down to shift gears, and then it can't hit the next gear. So then it revs back up and thinks it can hit it, so then it drops back down. So it gives you that really bad lurching effect. So just trying to figure out if you have any advice on that.
10: Yeah, that's not good. You know, first,
9: not good.
10: First step is check the fluid, make sure it's full and it's clean. If it is, yeah. You're gonna.
9: I had it drain and fill.
10: Yeah.
9: And at a shop, and they took a video of it for me, and it was completely clean when it came out. So my suspicion is that the dealer I bought it from probably knew and had it drained and filled.
10: Yeah, that's awful these. Clean because they don't come out clean when they've got 10,000 miles on them. They're already looking starting to change a little bit. So they probably tried to change it to, or that not necessarily the dealer, but. The person who owned it before was having an issue. Right. They changed the fluid trying to fix it. It didn't fix it, so they took it and traded it in.
9: Yeah. That's very, very, yeah.
10: That happens too
9: much. One thing of note is that it did have the trailer brake on it, so my gut says that's probably correlated to it.
10: Nobody puts a trailer brake on unless they're pulling a trailer that's heavy.
9: True.
10: You don't need trailer brakes for a light trailer. You need them for a heavy trailer that has electric brakes on it. And for a trailer to have electric brakes on it, in some states, they require, I think California requires them, period, on any trailer, even like a garden trailer. But most states don't. So in order to have, you want to put it on if you, if you're pulling something big and heavy. I bet it's probably been over-pulled. Now that you've got some miles on it after they've changed this fluid, if you pull the pan off and actually look in the bottom of the pan and not just drain it, you're probably going to find some clutch materials in there. It's probably worn out. Those are very tough transmissions. We do very few of them in our shop, but we've done some. We did one this year and we did one last year that I can think of. So they do go bad, but they don't fail very often. They're very tough.
9: I bought an OBD Lynx Pro and had it scanning the transmission system as I was driving it. And then to interpret that data, I can't do it, but I put it into an AI bot and it diagnosed it and said the most likely cold

0: culprit was the torque converter, and that I could get the torque converter replaced and probably not have to replace the full transmission. Do you think that's a wise diagnosis, or should I just do the whole thing?
1: I don't think that's accurate, because the issue, because you told me two things. If you said that when you started, you're having an issue like you were, maybe.
0: Mm-hmm.
1: But you've got a second issue that's only affecting one gear. And that's what AI is missing. They're not able to discern those two things. They look at one thing and say, well, this is the most common issue when people report this, because if 1,000 people post on the internet, their transmission felt like it was slipping cold and we replaced the torque converter, it's going to pick that up and tell you that's the most likely cause. But that lurch between just one gear in that higher gear tells me you've got something else going on in that transmission. That's separate from the torque converter. Now, if it did it in every single gear, I'd be like, yeah, it could be a torque converter issue. And we're seeing more and more of those fail lately. But also, if they go too long, that failing torque converter can damage the whole transmission with metal particles being left behind inside of there. But I think your transmission might be on the way out.
0: Okay. The next question I have then is, it's obviously a huge cost to replace the transmission. What is the likelihood that it gives me, or gets me stuck on the side of the road as it is right now?
1: It can.
0: It doesn't happen every single time.
1: Yeah, if it's not doing it every single time, it can do that, but it's might also go for, you know, you might be able to just slow down and limp your way home or to a repair shop, or at least get off the road. You know, just stopping completely as you're going 70 miles an hour and all of a sudden, whoop, it just stops and doesn't pull anymore. That can happen, but it's a lot more rare than you being able to slow down and get off the exit and get stopped somewhere safe.
2: It starts happening more often.
1: Yeah. Stuff. Yeah. We see that. Otherwise you'd see cars just all over the road stopped. Now and then you see them, but not all the time.
2: So you would, Russ, you would chance it for a while, budget, start saving.
1: If I needed to, if I knew I wasn't going to fix it, I mean, I'd either stop driving it or I would budget to get it fixed.
2: Yeah. But I mean, you could, he can keep driving it for a while, babying it, and
1: I would think it's possible to do that. You know, you got to use your own judgment, you never know. Yeah. But I think it's possibility. Yeah. It could go for a long
2: time. Probably wouldn't have your daughter just drive it every day.
1: No, I'd be it'd be me driving it only. Mm-hmm.
2: Yeah,
1: getting where I'm going.
0: Yeah,
2: does that help you out, Thomas?
0: Anything with it? Yeah, it does a lot. I don't tow anything with it, and I don't use it for a big load. So I don't imagine. So the fact that it's happening without a load on the truck, it's kind of already kind of getting me on edge.
1: Yeah.
0: I'm kind of in the boat of just risk it and see what happens and try to save up, like you're saying. So, but someone did mention that there might be solenoids. I had a shop look at it and they said that there was solenoids per gear.
1: There are.
0: I don't know. Understand. And he said that maybe a solenoid was plugged and he could try replacing a solenoid. Have you ever heard of this, or is it any idea of working?
1: And we'd suggest if you're saving up your money, you know, you can get it in and say, hey, can we get this, look at it and see if we can get it fixed? You know, that's a possibility as well. And they can also plug a scanner into it and drive it and look at the data. But to take that pan off of there, they're going to take the fluid out, and you're going to have to, at the minimum, it's going to be the cost of the diagnosis plus the cost of the fluid. You'll probably have, you know, to get in there and work that valve body, make sure the valves move and put a solenoid in it, probably $600-$700.
2: So check that, but they usually do it on the way to replacing the whole thing. They check it before while they're replacing it. They check it first type of thing. Yeah.
1: Cause they can take it out and look at it and turn on the solenoids with a scanner with the bidirectional controls and say, hey, this solenoid's working or it's not. And they think, yeah, you know what? The thing's really sluggish. Let's go ahead and put a solenoid in it first. We think this is probably going to fix your issue. But if not, they'll just say, yeah, everything looks like brand new in there. Let's just keep taking it out and not waste your money putting fluid in it again and parts that won't fix it.
0: Wonderful. Well, thank you very much for the advice. And I also want to just give a shout out to my dad for recommending me to y'all. He's been listening for a long time in Florida. So.
1: All right.
2: Cool.
0: But yeah, thank you all very much for your time. I appreciate it.
2: Thanks, Thomas. And let's give the world the benefit of the doubt. Is it possible that someone and the place there's no nefariousness? No one planned to do this?
1: They could have been. They could have been towing. They said, "You know what? It's time for a bigger truck because my 12,000-pound boat just won't pull very well behind here." And let's just go trade it in. And they traded it in, and they said, "Hey, this thing should have some fluid changes." But I get a little nervous if I see a brake controller and the fluid. And if I was doing a used car inspection on this, I would look at it and go, "Oh, brake controller. Well, let's check the differentials. Let's check the transfer case. Let's check the transmission." Oh, look, it's got brand new fluid in the transmission. Then let's do some test driving here and see how it feels. Just get a little check.
2: If you were doing a used car inspection and found the brake trailer brake kind of tucked up in a way and checked the fluid and it were brand new, would that be like a...
1: That'd be an alarm to me.
2: Yeah.
1: I'd say, why would they worry about changing it right before they traded it in?
2: Yeah.
1: That's when I pull up my Carfax service history and I look and see, have they been doing regular services?
2: Yeah.
1: Oh, look, every 30,000 miles they change the fluid. I'm not worried about it. But if it never been changed and right before they sold it?
2: Thanks for listening to the Under the Hood Show. Until next time, underthehoodshow.com.
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6: From ABC News, I'm Brian Clark. Iran's deputy foreign minister tells state media that the memorandum of understanding with the U.S. is over. Iran says the U.S. violated the terms of the agreement following the seventh consecutive night of U.S. strikes on targets in Iran. ABC's Stephen Portnoy has the latest from the White House.
7: Tehran now accuses the U.S. of targeting its civilian infrastructure. Now, that's a charge Pentagon officials deny this morning, insisting the bridges and seaport control tower the U.S. struck Friday were used by the Iranian military, that the U.S. never targets civilians. But for two straight days now, Tehran has fired on power and water desalination plants in Kuwait, calling those attacks a response to similar U.S. strikes.
6: And the breakdown in the peace process has sent oil prices higher, the national average of gas just below $4 a gallon for regular unleaded, according to AAA. The entire state of Michigan's under an air quality alert. Over 100 million people are being impacted in the U.S. because of toxic smoke from wildfires burning in Canada. Rebecca Turco in Washington, D.C. said it's had an impact in the nation's capital.
8: Normally out here, you've got a nice view of the Capitol building, but things are a bit hazy here. And that's really a similar picture all across the D.C. metro area. So it's been a bit of a letdown for tourists, as you can imagine, that we've been catching up with. The views aren't quite what they were expecting when they came here.
6: President Trump has threatened to impose tariffs on Canada as a result of the wildfires. At least 10 people have been killed in ICE operations since the start of President Trump's second term. The most recent shooting death last week of a man in Biddeford, Maine, had triggered protests outside of an ICE facility on Friday. And Texas Governor Greg Abbott's declared a disaster for the Hill Country, where the cleanup is underway after catastrophic flooding that's blamed for two deaths. You're listening to ABC News.
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6: The CDC is reporting at least 7,000 cyclosporiasis cases across 34 states. There are more than 5,000 in Michigan. A potential source has been linked to a distributor of iceberg lettuce coming in from central Mexico. Taylor Farm says it's pulling all of those iceberg lettuce packages off shelves. Meanwhile, for local farmers like Alana Henry in Kansas City,
11: the fewer hands that touch that food and the shorter the distance that food travels before it gets to your plate, the likelihood of it being healthier increases.
6: Private equity billionaire Leon Black walked out of an interview with a House Oversight Committee regarding his decades-long relationship with Jeffrey Epstein. That's according to a transcript the committee released on Friday.
12: Black repeatedly declined to answer questions about how many non-disclosure agreements he was involved in, citing the advice of his attorneys. He was subpoenaed to testify later this year, a move his lawyers called a political stunt.
13: They made a premeditated political decision to serve him with subpoenas after less than an hour of questioning.
12: Black is scheduled to be deposed on September 3rd. Peter Haralambos, ABC News.
6: State regulators in Utah revoked the license of the Provo Canyon School's Provo campus, citing citations including not protecting a client from potential harm or acts of violence. This is a facility that Paris Hilton attended in the 1990s and said she was abused there. She said she feels a sense of peace. Brian Clark, ABC News.
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15: Two families are suing the Fairfield Board of Education, claiming their children were wrongly removed from district schools after officials determined they didn't live in town. The lawsuits allege the families were legitimate Fairfield residents and challenge the district's residency investigation process, while school officials are also seeking thousands of dollars in tuition reimbursement in one of those cases. Connecticut electric customers could see changes on their Eversource bills before any major rate hikes take effect in 2027. State regulators are expected to rule later this month on a financing plan for storm recovery costs, while additional rate adjustments could come this fall and next spring as the Public Utilities Regulatory Authority reviews the utility's broader request for higher rates. Six Connecticut firefighters are heading to Quebec to help battle the wildfires burning across Canada. State officials say the crew will join the firefighters from Maine and New Hampshire as part of an international wildfire response, helping ease the strain on Canadian firefighting resources as smoke from the fires continue to affect air quality across parts of North America. Connecticut lawmakers are warning Yale University not to settle with the Trump administration over a federal investigation into the school's admission practices. In a letter led by State Representative Matt Blumenthal, lawmakers say a settlement could damage Yale's relationship with the state and even prompt lawmakers to reconsider some of the university's longstanding tax benefits and governance privileges. I'm Will Scafaris with your local news here on WICC.
5: 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Weather update.
16: Showers and thunderstorms from midday through this afternoon. There will be smoke with a high in the mid-80s. Showers and thunderstorms ending after midnight. A mild night with a low in the upper 60s. Sunday, partly sunny in the morning, sunny in the afternoon, in the low 80s and less humid. I'm meteorologist Paul Piorek on WICC.
17: 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We'll start this hour in Idaho with John. You're on the End of the Hood Show. John, what can we do for you?
18: Hi. I have a 2014 Yukon. It has the small V8. I don't know the cubic or whatever it is, cc's. But when we park it in the garage, sometimes we smell a faint gasoline smell. It doesn't appear to be leaking any place, like from the injector rail or any place that my mechanic can find. But it's consistent, but it isn't. The mechanic finally threw up his hands and said, drive it until it breaks or something, you know. Is there something that he isn't aware of that may be causing the gas fumes to leak out of the car?
2: So it doesn't do it all the time, but it does it regularly.
18: No. Yes.
2: Okay.
18: And I know that's a contradiction, but
2: no, I know it, but that I know what you mean.
1: Mm-hmm.
18: You notice it regularly.
1: Well, and it's worse on hot days, isn't it? When it's been really hot out. Air temp.
18: Yes, it is.
1: Yeah. So the purge system in that fuel tank, when it vents, you can smell a little bit of raw fuel from it. So when it's really hot, you might get that, whereas you wouldn't when it's not. You've got more pressure in the fuel tank. Many things could cause that. A fuel cap in that. So the system is sealed, but it is made to vent when it reaches a certain pressure. It's not going to allow it to get up to, you know, 100 pounds and explode.
18: Sure.
1: Have the tank or something blow up. So it will let off some vapor. So if it was hot enough, it could let off some vapors into the garage, but then that should go away. It only takes one drop of fuel to get a horrendous smell, but I think it's more of a vapor issue, and it could be fuel cap, you know, where you've got a leak there. On the capless systems, they've had leaky filler necks.
18: O-rings or something.
1: Yeah, but you've got a cap on yours still, don't you, on the 14?
18: Yes.
1: Yeah, so on the 14, if it's a fuel, you know, the fuel cap too, and a fuel cap is venting at a lower pressure than it was originally designed for. If it's got some dirt in there and contamination, that could do it. Our partner at Motorrad's been making fuel caps and closure caps and electronics and stuff, but for years, but they started out with fuel caps. They make a really good one. I would try that because it's so cheap and, you know, it's an inexpensive fix. Start with a fuel cap and see if there's any difference, because if that thing is supposed to vent at X amount of pounds, but it's venting at half of that, normally it might keep it contained, but on a hot day, it's just seeping by a little bit and you're able to smell it. And it's hard to narrow down what end it's coming from. Is it coming out on the engine side or is it coming out the back end? You won't know with a fuel smell like that because it dissipates so fast and it just permeates
2: the air. It's super strong. It gets you every time and then it's gone.
1: Yeah, it's like Shannon after he's been to Taco John's. Right. It's just everywhere, and then it's gone. You know, if you run. So your car has got the same thing. Just a little bit of fuel vapor coming out the cap area could do that.
2: And that's could be a bigger problem, but it also, it's doing that because it's reaching a point where it needs to vent, which is good,
1: but it may be less than what it, if it's the cap, it could be venting it less than what it should, or if it's even going by one of the seals where the lines are pressed together, they're just slid together with rubber tubes, it could be passing by one of those when it's warmer. If it is doing that under pressure, it's never going to set the check engine light off because that's testing under a vacuum, and it may pull it down and not leak under a vacuum, but it leaks when it gets to excess pressure because of the temp. And that would be something I think would get worse and bad enough where they would be able to find it with a smoke machine down the road if it becomes really bad. And they might even, when you test that system, you tested it under 2 PSI, and it can go over 2 PSI. If you ever look at a gas can that's full in your garage on a hot day, you're like, whoa, the thing looks like it's ready to explode, and you let the pressure off, it might have 4 or 5 pounds in it, and that's enough to get that smell without it leaking.
2: So in John's case, replace the cap and then see what happens, and not too much to worry about yet when it's still intermittent.
1: But if you see moisture on the ground, that's when you get yourself a piece of tape and you put on the side of the vehicle at the exact location that is, fore or aft.
2: Oh, yeah. Say,
1: it's right here, so you can tell the shop, you draw a little arrow on it. This is exactly where it dripped, right here, but up onto the car.
2: Mm-hmm.
1: Great. Thank you. Because now I can look instead of looking at the whole thing, trying right. to, you know, in 30 feet of line all coiled up and moving through. Where's the leak? I don't know. But you give me a piece of tape, painter's tape, I'll find it.
17: John, thanks very much for the call. Good luck. 866-594-4150. Let's go to Pennsylvania and talk to Robert. You're on the End of the Hood Show. Robert, what can we do for you?
19: A friend of mine bought a 2019 King Ranch, 10-speed with a 10R80 transmission. Mm-hmm. Unfortunately, it has a lot of miles, 190,000 miles. But we were going down the highway, and everything went blank. The navigation system, the dashboard. So we pulled over. It wouldn't start. We left it sit for about 10 minutes. When it started and we started going, it started giving us a violent shift in the transmission. So violent, we had to bring it home and we had to keep it in fourth gear all the way home. And we changed the transmission fluid, which was a little bit dirty, not that bad. And then we didn't flush it. We just changed it. And now when we run it, we still have the violent shift. And when we put it from park to reverse, it'll rev up a little bit before it goes into reverse. And it'll do the same thing in drive. And then the wrench comes up on the dashboard.
1: Have you looked at the codes on this at all? You looked at the scan data?
19: Yes, we looked at this. We have a Snap-on. We are not getting any codes whatsoever.
1: Hmm.
19: How
1: about when the wrench comes on? Have you scanned it when the wrench comes on and leave it running?
19: No, we haven't. No.
1: Do that. Find out if it's so, because it may be resetting every time you turn the key off, and it may be a voltage issue. If you lost the dash, two things have happened here. Either you lost some voltage, some ground, something's going on there. So you lost a connection and it caused the transmission to shift weird and killed the dash. Or you've got a problem internally with the transmission, possibly the shift control module in there, a transmission module. When it fails, if it failed, it could have shorted the data bus and just killed all the gauges and nav and all that stuff because it lost communication temporarily. So it could be a problem in the transmission in the module, which would be electronic, causing all this, or it could be a separate outside voltage issue. I'd want to know by scanning it when it's occurring. That wrench comes on, let's scan it right away. And if we did that and it says loss of communication, then we need to check our power and ground at that transmission module and make sure that's always there. And if it is, then we know we've got a problem with the module and it's going to need some work there. But if we see a power loss, then we could fix that. It could be as simple as a power loss causing that.
19: Okay. So it wouldn't be the transmission itself. I mean, the clutches, anything internal other than the shift module.
1: Very unlikely because of the way you described it. Losing other components in the vehicle and then having an electrical type issue. I don't think that the clutches would do. I think it's going to be something electronic that's causing the shifting issue. Now it could turn into a bigger issue because you've got this electric thing. I think it's going to be more electric.
17: That's where it's starting. Robert, thanks very much for the call. Good luck. All right, let's take a quick break. You're listening to the Under the Hood Show.
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7: I have a 2017 Honda Ridgeline. I just replaced the timing belt, water pump, front end work, wheel alignment. Do whatever they recommend doing. They're telling me I need a 3x3 flush because the door converter has some oil buildup. And this is something I'm not familiar with any of that. I'm not sure. Tell me, is that something we need to look at? They say it won't hurt anything, but...
6: You need a transmission flush, is what they're saying?
7: Yeah, here's what they said. Recommend 3x3 transmission flush to remove buildups in torque converter.
6: Well, I've never heard of a 3x3 transmission flush, but maybe just a transmission flush. If you have not had the transmission serviced in this vehicle and it's got, you know, over 60,000 miles on it, it's a good idea to change the transmission fluid. It's just a good idea. I don't know why they're getting this fancy name for it. 3x3, 4x4, 2x2, whatever they're saying, but if they're going to change the transmission fluid, changing the transmission fluid would be a good idea. If they can't give you a better explanation for it, you might check with another shop and have them give you.
5: Is it an internal code for them?
6: I don't know. Yeah, possibly. Like, I'm just, you might check with somebody
5: free,
6: else.
5: Bay 3.
6: Yeah. Hey, can you, what's the cost to change the transmission? But it's important to change the fluid on these vehicles. It's a very good idea. I don't know about buildup in the torque converter.
7: I did that at 60,000.
6: Okay, and how many miles run it now?
7: 98. So I did it 38,000 miles ago.
6: If you did it 38,000 miles ago, unless you're towing with this vehicle, I don't think it's due again. I'd probably be looking at 100. And when you get to 120, so you got another 60 on it, I'd be changing the fluid then.
7: Here's what they're telling me, and I tried to explain it to them. It seems like it, in lower speeds, going through the lower gears, lopes a little bit. They said they took it out for a drive and they call it a shutter.
6: Yeah.
7: So you can feel it, and they said it absolutely not hurting anything, but need to flush that transmission 3 times.
6: Okay. Well, what they're talking about. Know. Okay. Now, what they're saying by that, when they say that, it gives a little more info for us. What they're going to do is they're going to drain it and they're going to fill it 3 times. They'll drain it, they'll fill it, they'll run it through the gears, they'll drain it, they'll fill it, they'll run it through the gears because they are not flushing it. They're just performing a transmission service to get as much of the fluid out and changed as they can. But every time if you drain out 3 quarts and you fill it with 3 quarts and you run it, you're mixing that new fluid with the old fluid. So each time you dilute it a little more. It's not a 100% flush. It just cleans it. But if they change that fluid and put an additive in it, they might be able to fix your shutter that's caused by varnishes building up in the torque converter and the torque converter slipping. That's what they mean when they're when they're saying that. A little more info.
5: Yeah, that now I'm on board.
6: Yeah, now we got it. So that's what they're trying to prevent, so you don't have to replace the whole torque converter at some point or the transmission.
5: Is there a chance that since it's something that you could live with, is it going to be, if it does this, will it be worse and break it maybe?
6: I don't think it's going to break it.
5: Okay.
6: It's either already broken or it's going to take care of it.
5: So the question is, can he just put up with it or not? Right?
6: Right.
5: Otherwise, wait a while.
6: Right.
5: Does that help you out there, Fran?
7: Well, my thought is, my thought is I'm just going to check with a straight transmission shop rather than a dealer and
6: good idea.
7: See what they say. I mean, I anticipate it costs a little less money, too. So
5: there you go. Fran, thanks very much for the call. 866-594-4150. Let's talk to Jim in Colorado. You're on the End of the Hood Show. Jim, what can we do for you?
0: Hey, always great to talk with you. I have a 2007 Mini Cooper with the direct injection engine, and getting ready to do another oil change on it. About 24,000 miles ago, I had to do the walnut treatment on it.
6: Mm.
0: And then about 10,000 miles ago, I used, when I do oil change about every 3,500 miles, I used that CRC intake valve and turbo cleaner on it.
6: Good idea.
0: And, well, and that was my main question was, since I'm getting ready to do another oil change, is the CRC the best product that that you would recommend for this?
6: For this application, what you have going on, we would definitely recommend that CRC cleaner. This is an engine that is very prone to this problem, and so prone that if you don't keep it clean in between, it's like not brushing your teeth between cleaning at the dentist. That dentist can get it clean, but that's a big cleaning. If you don't do it in between, it's going to make it even worse and can cause a failure of your teeth. Well, it can cause a failure of this car engine as well, because you're building up all sorts of carbon in there, and it's, you got to mechanically remove it with a walnut shell blasting. If people are, they're like, what's walnuts? Well, they use a ground walnut shell and blast in there to clean the back of these valves. And then they're able to be, when the engine's run, it doesn't hurt anything because they're soft. But you, yeah, if you run the cleaner, run that CRC cleaner in between, hopefully you won't need another professional walnut shell cleaning in this car. Hopefully that'll keep you clean.
5: Is this a product he puts in and leaves in, or he puts in 10 minutes before
6: the oil change? You put it in to run it. You know, it's sprayed through and then run through. So
5: follow the directions.
6: He can do it. He can do it all himself. But, you know, follow the directions carefully on all the products. But it's very important to use it.
5: Does that help you out there, Jim?
0: Well, yes. But my second question is there an additive that you would recommend between on each oil change? And I do the CRC about every 10,000 miles. Yep. And I was wondering, which is, you know, like every three oil changes. And so is there a recommended additive for the oil or for the fuel?
6: Not every time you change it, but the CRC GDI service kit, which is gasoline direct injected engine, that is very important to use on, like I said, again, on in combination with the turbo cleaner.
0: You know, I was thinking in terms of a fuel additive.
6: Yeah, no, I mean, you can use, well, the CRC G2P, the guaranteed to pass, is a good cleaner that will help clean that whole fuel system out. No, you don't have to use it every single tank, but you know, how many miles do you put on this thing in a month? Do you know?
0: Well, I only put on about 2,500 miles a year.
6: Oh, a year? Oof. You know what? That low, I would probably use, if you're putting 2,500 miles a year in it, I would split that up into, so you're not even using a tank of gas a month, like every, let's see, about every 3 months you put a tank of gas in it.
0: That's about right.
6: Yeah. I was just kind of adding up the miles per gallon that car gets. I would, you know, if you're putting it every 3 months, I would probably put the, I would do that every other tank then. Twice a year, I would use a CRC G2P, the guaranteed to pass, in the fuel.
5: And it'll tell you on the bottle, too, how much to use. It might be a little bit every time, depending
6: use the correct amount, but put it in there just twice a year, you know, every other tank, if you're just going two tanks like that a year. And that'll really help, too. So keep it spotless inside.
0: And that's the fuel additive.
6: Yes.
0: Guaranteed to pass.
6: Correct.
0: Okay, great. Well, I appreciate your insight on this, and always enjoy your show.
5: Thanks very much for the call, Jim. Good luck. And we should say, too, that we work with CRC. Mm-hmm. There are others, too, but that's something you've seen success with, so that's why we mentioned that one specifically.
6: And he specifically asked about it, so
5: right.
6: We'll help you out with those questions.
5: Let's take a quick break. 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
5: 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Let's go to Canada and talk to Darren. You're on the Under the Hood Show. Darren, what can we do for you?
14: Hey, Chris and Russ. I've got a question on my 2016 Grand Caravan. It's at 203,000 kilometers, so about 125,000 miles. And under the driver's side, up by the front wheel, but in about 4 or 5 inches, there was a puddle, and I'm assuming it's oil that's been leaking from somewhere. Could that be the front valve gasket? Now, the part of that that I'll also tell is since I switched to high mileage oil, the spot hasn't gotten any bigger or any wetter. It's just that still that stickiness. And then I've noticed when you step on the gas, it's makes that almost like a cigarette smoke kind of smell come through the vents. Would that be part of that valve thing, or could that be like the oil filter housing? Because I know that sometimes is an issue on the Pentastar. Sometimes they kind of rot out.
6: On a caravan, you have two very possible leak areas. Either the transmission side cover gasket, which is right in that area, or the front valve cover. Both of them very common. The third one is the engine oil cooler filter housing assembly, which is under the intake manifold. That is the first one we see leak on all those all the time. Those are leaking. And that will get deep enough in there that it'll start spilling over and it'll run down to the exhaust, and you'll smell it when you accelerate. And it can leak in that area as it spills over and runs down the back of the transmission. First, we need to find out where it's leaking. If it's, you know, a valve cover, make sure you follow around to the intake side, look down with a flashlight where that oil filter goes right in the center of the engine, and see if it's full. If it's got a pool of oil, don't worry about the valve cover yet, because it'll make it look like a valve cover. If that's what you got going on, our partner over at Dorman sells a updated aluminum housing instead of the cheap plastic one that came with from the factory, and that'll fix your issue there permanently. But if it's not that, if that's dry in there, look at the valve cover, because gravity, look at the top, work your way down. If the valve covers are dry, look at the front side of that transmission pan gasket. It's going to be a black side cover that's vertical between the radiator and the transmission there, and it will leak around the outside of that, and that's as simple as just taking it off and replacing it, replace the seal, you know, put it back together and fill it with fluid. We do a number of those. They do leak, but with that low of miles on that vehicle or kilometers, you still got a great vehicle, and it should last a lot of years if you can get this leak fixed. But you definitely want to fix that, especially in a passenger van like that. You don't want that smell coming in there.
14: No. So what was the one with coolant that you said, though? Sorry. I was reading as you were speaking.
6: the one is the engine oil cooler in the center of the engine. It's what the oil filter screws into. That'll fill the whole valley of the engine up. The second one is the valve cover. Usually on the, it can be the front or rear valve cover by the window or by the radiator. The third one is the side cover of the transmission. A lot of times they just call it the transmission oil pan gasket, but it's a side cover on that transmission. Covers the valve body up.
14: Yeah, and I'm wondering if that's it then, because the mechanic I use is the former service manager at the Chrysler dealership here in town.
6: Sure.
14: And he's never recommended changing the fluid. So it's got that 126,000 miles on it and the fluid's never been flushed. So that's leading me to think that, and it likes to shift hard. So.
5: Will that get where it's leaking and burn too?
6: Oh, yeah, for sure.
5: Darren, and he should, since he's tried different oil, the leak hasn't changed, and this all, he should already be on top of this, right? We shouldn't be this far into it before he calls.
6: Yeah, if it's been leaking this long, we should. Yeah,
5: Darren, I don't want you to.
14: Listen, stop. I'm on the road and outside sales. Downtime is lost sale. Come on, you know.
5: All right. Yeah. As someone who would also not have done, I would do all
6: Chris
5: the
6: would
5: other.
6: Be like, should I fix this? When did it start? 6 years ago.
5: Yeah, I was in my 40s. Darren, thanks very much for the call. Good luck. 866-594-4150. Let's talk to Chuck. You're on the Under the Hood Show. Chuck, what can we do for you?
15: I have a 2014 Ram 1500. Pickup. Recently had a issue with the ignition switch where I would get no crank unless I messed with the ignition switch, jiggled it a little bit. Shortly after that, I could always get it to start. It might take 4 to 5 minutes messing with it. I could always get it to start until recently, and now I've got no start. And I've also got a low pressure fuel sensor code message on my dash. I've replaced the ignition switch thinking that was the problem, and I got no crank at this point. I'm just curious if you guys have any history on something like that.
6: With the no cranks on these, we've had a large number of problems with the ignition switch, that keyless switch in the dash. It's keyless. It has a key, but not really. We've had a problem with that module in there. You got to put them in and program them, but we've also had issues with starters. We've put a lot of starters on these vehicles. It's like they come in and go, hey, my truck's not starting. It's got to be something serious because I tried this and that. And, yeah, just a starter. So it's possible your starter's out.
15: I did put a starter in it less than 6 months ago. And I actually pulled it out the other day when I couldn't get it started, and I took it and had it bench tested. And the starter's still good in that regard. Now, I did put, I've been down a rabbit hole with this thing, and I did put a new, last night I bought a new TIPM, and I threw that in there. But at this point, I think it's a programming or a safety lockout thing, because I still don't get any crank with anything, and I'm just a little frustrated. I don't know where to go with it at this point.
6: Well, if you put that TIPM in, unless it's a pre-programmed module, like some of the Dorman ones they sell there with the pre-programmed ones, it has to be programmed or it won't start. Mm-hmm. And if you put that ignition switch assembly in, that's got to be programmed or it won't start, because it's got a theft in it. So when you replace that box in there, that little key without the blade goes into, then that's got to be programmed.
15: Yep.
6: Yeah, it won't crank without that programmed.
15: The TIPM I bought from Billions, and I'm pretty sure they pre-programmed it, but the the ignition switch was not. That was just I bought it off from O'Reilly's or somebody. So
6: I have never seen personally a pre-programmed TIPM from a dealership. If you put it in, or any of their parts, except for instrument clusters, you got to put it in and program it. You can ask them and they'll tell you for sure. I believe those, you put them in and you program them because they have to communicate with the body module and other things in the vehicle in order to program it. The Dorman ones, though, a lot of those are pre-programmed. They learn. They go out and they look at the other information on the car, and they write the VIN and they program it for you. So call the dealer and ask them, the parts department, ask them if it's pre-programmed, because it will say on their screen.
5: Okay.
6: When they're buying the part, it'll say this module must be programmed.
5: And even if it was, it might be the ignition.
6: Oh yeah, for sure. The ignition though, 100%, it has to be programmed for sure to match the vehicle.
5: Chuck, thanks very much for the call. Good luck. 866-594-4150. Let's talk to Doug. You're on the Under the Hood Show. Doug, what can we do for you?
16: Oh, hey guys. So wife's car is a 22 Buick Envision, and in mornings or on the first start of the day, the throttle response is very slow, Like you can push the accelerator down, say like an inch or so, before the engine kind of starts to take off, and usually it'll cause it to downshift and it just feels like you're off to the races kind of thing. But, you know, through the day as the car's kind of warmed up, that problem isn't as drastic. So not sure if there's that's just kind of a normal quirk for those Buicks or what you guys might think.
6: It may be. Without driving it and feeling it, I wouldn't know for sure. But, you know, it could also have some kind of a fuel issue going on where it's needing more throttle in order to go. It sounds like if you're pushing it down further, it's not just a throttle body or something sticking. It sounds like it's not getting the power it needs to go. So you're having to step on it and then it downshifts and goes. Could even be something in the transmission acting up. But the way to figure that out is to, if there's no codes, there's no lights coming on, scanner needs to be plugged in, the data needs to be read, and they'll look at fuel trims is what a mechanic will do to see if it's adding extra fuel or taking away fuel because it's rich or lean. They'll look at the mass airflow sensor readings and see if that is flowing properly, because one that's dirty would do this. It would have a hesitation, a bog, and then it'd still be in its range, so it wouldn't set a light, but it could change the fuel trims on the oxygen sensors a little bit as well. So that could be looked at, but it'll take somebody who is familiar with reading the data to know what it's supposed to be versus what it is now currently and when it's warm, versus somebody who can just plug it in and say, oh, there's no codes, we're good.
5: Doug, thanks very much for the call. Good luck. All right, let's take a quick break. You are listening to the Under the Hood Show.
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0: I was just curious if you had any ideas on what to look for on those or any issues they've had.
1: A gas station. Look for a gas station before you even buy it, because you're going to need to know the location of everyone along the route. Circle them, highlighter, stop here, 5, 6 miles to the gallon, whatever. Yeah, motorhomes are great. Pulling a boat's great. Pulling a camper's great. But you really got to think about. So I hauled a boat and a camper separately over the 4th of July with two vehicles, which meant I had to fill up the vehicles and I had to fill up the boat. The truck pulling the RV averaged about 8 miles per gallon. And at $4.35 a gallon for the diesel, that 100-mile trip was expensive. I wasn't quite prepared. You got to do what you got to do. But the other vehicle pulling the boat got about 12, and then I had to fill up the boat. So I drove very slow and parked a lot.
2: Let's assume cash flow isn't Ryan's problem.
1: Well, if you're going to have a motorhome, you're going to you just do it less often. But and a lot of people have them. A lot of people have big motorhomes that get 5 or 6 miles per gallon. And that's just it's part of the experience. But, all kidding aside, those are great. That's about the best engine package you can purchase in a gas engine for this. You've got this, and then you've got the also the other big block gas engines that Chevy has. The 6.6 gas is a great one as well, but this one's a little bit older. So that 8.1 was a really good solid engine for a lot of years. You do the maintenance on it. Hopefully it's got some lower miles on it now. The transmission's good. Do the maintenance on that. It's got an external and internal filter, the spin on and the inside one, but you want to change that fluid. Good package, good setup. I think, it's not something that you're going to have to worry about it been overworked unless it had a giant trailer behind it as well, because it's designed for pulling like that. The only thing you can get that would be maybe even a little bit better and better fuel economy would be the Duramax diesel. But when you do that, then you're looking at, well, how often do I drive it a year? Because I get better mileage and I have a little more power, but I'm also spending more and a lot more in maintenance. So I think it's a pretty good chassis. 8.1 and Allison, I like that chassis for a motorhome.
2: Especially if you're going to use it a lot. Right. Yeah. I mean, that's one that, like you said, if you're doing one trip a year, maybe it's not the way to go.
1: Well, no, if it, even one trip a year, that's a good way to go.
2: Okay.
1: It's if you're making a lot, if you're putting 50,000 a year on, I'm going with a diesel for sure. But if I'm putting 10,000 to 15,000, I'd go with his 8.1.
2: Okay.
1: I mean, look at that. I mean, that's over 1,000 miles a month.
0: Yeah. Then I had a question about, we have a 2016 Nissan Rogue. And if we towed that behind there, is that possible or will that tear it up? Or
1: whatever? No, you can do it, but you've got to look at them under, they call it dinghy towing. Mm-hmm. Type in towy, otherwise you're going to, if you don't type the towing in, you're going to get a bunch of yacht dinghies. But type in dinghy towing for a 16 Rogue and see what it says you need to do. Sometimes you need to put a clutch on the CV shafts so that when you pull it forward, it doesn't spin the transmissions in the vehicles, and that can be done. Other times it says do this, do that. There's things that need to be done. Some cars have to have a electric oil cooler added to the transfer case or to the transmission in order to run fluid through there so that it lubricates things as you're rolling down the road in neutral. And that's not a problem. They start up when you start the vehicle up, the motorhome or whatever, and that can be done. So just follow the rules for dinghy towing of that. It's usually in the back of your owner's manual. That size vehicle, it'll have a spot. Even my full size Yukon in the back says dinghy towing. Mm-hmm. Do this before you tow it down the road. And that's as simple as putting in neutral. But some of the smaller cars, they have specifics you need to follow.
2: Ryan, thanks very much for the call. Good luck. 866-594-4150. Let's talk to Kevin in Minnesota. Kevin, you're on the Under the Hood Show. What can we do for you?
3: Hi. I have a 1990 Buick Electra Park Avenue, and I'm having trouble getting the remote

0: door keyless entry module, and this car has the theft deterrent module in it also. And I am wondering, is this factory system kind of prone to problems, or is this something I could try and fix on this car?
1: Well, in the car's defense, it's almost 40 years old.
2: It's done well. It's done very well. At this point in life,
0: it's only got 60,000.
2: Yeah, but it's old. I mean, as far as like the you can get corrosion and things in the remotes. For that car, me personally, other than putting some new batteries in the remote and seeing if that takes care of it, which I'm sure you've done, that'd be the first thing most people would think of. Let's put some batteries in it. If that doesn't fix it, I might, if I want to keep the car, you know, as much together original as I could, I may go to eBay and purchase a factory remote if they're cheap, like maybe under $30, maybe buy
1: which
2: one.
1: They could be very,
2: very possible. Yeah. And program that to the car. There's a green wire somewhere you got to ground and then put it in the programming mode. You can find that on YouTube, but program it and see if it fixes it. If it doesn't, that's when I'm going to throw those remotes in the glove box and leave them for the next owner. And I'm going to go get a aftermarket keyless entry. You don't have to get a remote start. You could if you wanted. You know, if you don't drive in the winter, you just be using it for running the air conditioning in the summer. But you can get a keyless entry that's only a keyless entry that just does door locks. And those are way more affordable than a full remote start. Yeah. And they'll do exactly what you need.
1: You can't really. I mean, when you go to buy a remote start now, they don't give you they just don't have that low end. There's no $99 start anymore.
2: You just get a good one. And then most of it's the interfaces for the car to get it going. That's so expensive, but you can get a inexpensive remote start or a remote, we just keyless entry though.
1: Right.
2: And we used to put those on all the time, and they were, when we were putting them on, like in the early 90s, they were like $40 installed. They're not that anymore, but they were just a cheap unit compared to the $350 remote start at the time. So you can see the price spread in there. But I would definitely
1: start with the remotes.
2: Yeah.
1: And yeah, it's like when I bought remotes for mine, I think I had to buy three for $10.
2: Yeah. The key fobs were.
1: Yeah.
2: And they may still have that available new. We just haven't purchased one for $90. That was a pretty cool car. I mean, that was a good car that I, with that low a mileage, other than the intake gaskets, which will fail at some point, that thing probably go 300,000 or more.
1: Kevin, thanks very much for the call. Good luck. 866-594-4150. Let's go to Louisiana and talk to Kelly. Hey, Kelly, welcome to the Under the Hood Show. What can we do for you?
3: Just two things. One, I made it back from the cross-country motorcycle trip.
1: Nice. All right.
3: In one piece, so that was fun. Enjoyed the tour. Secondly, a follow-up. I called 3 weeks ago about my 2022 Tacoma pickup.
2: Mm-hmm.
3: The shop had done they cleaned the negative pole, and after that, the switch for the rear window, the sliding rear window,
2: wouldn't work.
3: No longer worked, and the auto bright auto light feature wouldn't work. So, per your recommendation, I took off the negative pole. Cables from the negative pole, tried to reset it when it was off, put the key in, turned it, make sure it was dead. That did not fix the problem, so I did the positive cable. And incidentally, when I hooked everything back up and started the vehicle, the radio had not cleared. In other words, the preset had not cleared. All my telephone numbers were still in. So I'm wondering what might I need to do to get it to completely reset?
2: Try disconnecting that thing. I mean, sometimes the radio will store numbers because they have a backup battery in them and a lot of them, but disconnect that battery and leave it disconnected for like an hour and then hook it back up on this particular vehicle.
1: Day even?
2: I mean, just an hour will be plenty, but try that and see if that changes it.
1: So his impulse might be right that it just did not charge all the way down.
2: Very possible.
1: And come out of the system.
2: Yeah. I mean, we leave them disconnected for 3 days while we're doing engines, it's not going to hurt it in this particular vehicle.
1: Okay.
2: Some vehicles you don't want to do that, but right. This one won't have a problem.
1: Yeah, some you really don't. You want to connect something to make sure it stays connected while you disconnect it.
2: Yes.
1: Kelly, thanks very much for the call. Good luck. That'll do it for this hour of the Under the Hood Show. 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
8: A little bit scary, a little dangerous. I didn't know the smoke could come so far from Canada.
7: Kevin Wilson's in New York City, and ABC's Morgan Norwood says the impact from those wildfires in Canada has affected people in the U.S. from the upper Midwest into the Northeast.
9: Experts say this isn't just wood smoke. As the nearly 900 wildfires grow in Canada, the fires torching cars and homes, sending harmful particles pouring into the air, some even likening days of exposure to smoking several cigarettes per day. The health impact already showing up in emergency rooms. The Cleveland Clinic reporting a 10% increase in patients seeking care for smoke-related breathing problems.
7: The clinic's Dr. Jason Milk explained some symptoms.
10: So they're feeling really short of breath, heavy on the chest, and they can't breathe.
7: President Trump has threatened sanctions against Canada as a result. The U.S. military hit targets in Iran for the seventh consecutive night, and Iran's deputy foreign minister says the memorandum of understanding with the U.S. is over. At least 10 people have been killed in ICE enforcement operations during President Trump's second term. That included a man earlier this week in Maine. And there were protests on Friday.
11: Hey, hey, oh, ho, ICE in Maine has got to go.
12: Growing outrage in Maine. Hundreds congregated outside an ICE facility Friday, protesting the shooting death of a Colombian man earlier this week. 25-year-old Johan Sebastian Guerrero was stopped and ultimately shot and killed by an ICE agent, even though officials say he was not the intended target.
13: It seems apparent that these people, the ICE people, are not trained the way they should be, and we don't need them in Maine.
7: It's ABC's Ike Ajachi. Taylor Fresh Foods says it's removing all iceberg lettuce from central Mexico from the U.S. amid the ongoing cyclosporiasis outbreak. 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
7: Flooding in the Texas Hill Country is blamed for at least two deaths. Several hundred people had to be rescued, and now a massive cleanup operation is over. Some people lost everything, like their homes.
16: It's just, it makes me think about like all the memories I have here with my family, my friends. It's so sad that such a beautiful home.
7: Governor Greg Abbott said Friday,
17: it will open the door to federal relief to assist in the rebuilding of this region.
7: Referring to his major disaster declaration. The Florida Department of Law Enforcement continues to investigate a Thursday ambush when three deputies came under fire as they responded to a domestic violence call, says ABC's Victor Okendo.
18: Deputies arriving on scene Thursday morning, searching for their suspect, Chris Machowski, after his ex-girlfriend told police she had escaped hostage captivity, allegedly zip-tied and held at gunpoint for hours. One deputy hit in the hand, quickly falling to the ground. A second deputy shot before he could step out of his car. A third deputy shooting Machowski multiple times. He was later pronounced dead at the hospital.
7: The two officers who were hit are expected to recover. Two U.S. Forest Service workers are safe after they were held hostage at gunpoint in a forest in far northern California for hours, allegedly by a father and son. The two were rescued on Friday. The father and son have been arrested. I'm Brian Clark, ABC News.
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26: Connecticut lawmakers are warning Yale University not to settle with the Trump administration over a federal investigation into schools' admissions practices. In a letter led by State Representative Matt Blumenthal, lawmakers say a settlement could damage Yale's relationship with the state and even prompt lawmakers to reconsider some of the university's longstanding tax benefits and governance privileges. A former Connecticut state trooper accusingly of drunkenly crashing his state-issued cruiser in Southington has been granted a 2-year accelerated rehabilitation program. Prosecutors say 24-year-old Jacob Dreschler has a blood alcohol level more than 3 times the legal limit when he crashed into mailboxes and a fire hydrant last Halloween. If he successfully completes the program, the charges against him could be dismissed. Connecticut hospitals are seeing a summertime surge in emergency room visits as injuries from outdoor activities, heat, and alcohol-related incidents crowd emergency departments. Doctors say the seasonal trauma season is also worsening patient boarding, with some admitted patients waiting more than a day for an inpatient bed, and they're urging state leaders to address staffing and hospital capacity issues while reminding residents not to delay emergency care when it's needed. Also, as of this time, according to CT Roads, there are no traffic advisories, which is great news. I'm Will Scafaris with your local news here on WICC.
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3: Showers and thunderstorms for midday through this afternoon. There will be smoke with a high in the mid-80s. Showers and thunderstorms ending after midnight. A mild night with a low in the upper 60s. Sunday, partly sunny in the morning, sunny in the afternoon, in the low 80s and less humid. I'm meteorologist Paul Piorek on WICC.
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4: And welcome to the Gravy Guys with Chris, Brian, and Mac. We have a guest star in the studio with us today, Cassidy. Cassidy works with Brian and I at the Odell Group. That's a little plug. We are a building group. We probably build better homes than anyone else around, wouldn't you say, Brian?
5: I would say that for sure. Yes.
4: Yeah, I know. I'm not sure that anyone.
5: It's
4: even
5: not really up for discussion.
4: We definitely have the coolest people in of any company around, and probably the best looking as well.
5: Okay.
8: He thinks you're nice looking, Brian.
5: Nice,
4: Brian. Brian's very nice looking, don't you?
8: I always knew Chris was attracted to you.
5: Yeah.
4: Yeah, you know, he's got that quarter Japanese thing going on. It's a little exotic.
5: Just this side.
4: Just. What we want to go into right away is, first of all, this damn smoke that's outside is brutal. It's like I feel it in my brain. It's making my brain hurt.
8: I was thinking about you the other day when this was happening. Well, Chris is a big
5: Is that about noise pollution and air pollution altogether?
8: Just pollution in general.
5: Yeah, pollution.
8: I thought of Odell.
5: Pollutants.
8: Odell is a big global warming denier. He doesn't.
4: That's stop it. I am not.
8: Like it.
4: I am not.
8: And I was just thinking, since we've been old enough to remember, do you ever remember this? Because I don't.
5: Fires?
4: Well, it happened 3 years ago.
5: Dude, you
4: got to
5: live up on the West Coast a little bit.
8: Did it affected the area this much?
5: Oh, then? Yeah. The Santa Ana winds. I mean, maybe not such a wide-ranging area.
8: That's what I'm saying. Like, I know you've always had four fires in California, but from Canada, it being so bad that it gets down.
4: That's
8: here.
4: Because California is a desert, and we were never meant to live there.
8: Oh,
4: we're idiots for inhabiting that space. It's a desert.
8: But explain to me that. Why is it happening in Canada, and why are we...
4: Okay, I am not... First of all, I'm not a denier. What I'm saying is, I think the science is a little more complicated. When they say to me, hey... You know, we're going to have our worst hurricane season ever because of global warming. And then we have like four hurricanes the entire year. I'm like, okay, you don't know what you're talking about. And you just proved it. Okay. Right. Like that I take issue with. Or when they say that, hey, whatever they say is happening. And it's like we're going to have extreme weather events. And that's because of global warming. I'm like, we've had extreme weather events since I was two.
8: Since you've been alive.
4: Yes.
8: Do you remember smoke coming down into Connecticut like this from Canada?
4: No,
8: thank you.
4: That's kind of, and except it did happen 3 years ago in 2023.
8: Right. 3 years is that, because it's right.
4: But that's just, I mean, that's just, it got blown over here. I don't know why. We're having worse fires for sure. I mean, California was always meant to burn off and then regrow. That, I mean, it's.
5: It was just, there was a purpose there?
4: There is. No, not.
5: You mean
4: not,
5: environmentally, just without humans.
4: Right. Without humans. It was always meant to burn off and then regrowth. That was part of the planet's regenerating of itself. And that's all over the place. And one of the problems we've had is that we're not burning off old brush and old growth. And therefore, it's competing with all this new growth, and that's causing all sorts of other problems. I mean, what we do in the name of global warming is just, I just think people have it backwards sometimes. You know, we just had the coldest winter ever.
5: I was going to say.
8: Yeah, but it's,
5: it felt, you know, it felt contrarian, but it, that's what I wanted to say.
4: Yeah, but that's what I'm saying. It's just like, I don't know. I all I know is I don't think you know either, because I lived through COVID.
8: I'm not saying,
4: and no one knew what they were talking about in COVID.
8: There he goes.
5: Can't be from a global warming. I've been recycling.
8: No.
9: I started recycling.
5: Did you?
9: Because I started working.
5: You started the whole idea?
9: Well, we have like four recycling bins.
4: By the way, Cassie, you're going to have to speak into the mic.
10: I'm like far away.
5: Yeah, there you go.
4: Don't. Right. Brian doesn't bite.
5: But you've started recycling. You're in your own.
10: I was for it, yeah.
5: Okay.
10: I didn't recycle before.
4: You never recycled when you lived in Stratford. Is that what you're saying?
10: Well, my family did. I didn't.
4: So
5: you just went rogue?
10: It's all the Pellegrino bottles. So I just make sure I recycle them now.
5: Nice. So it's had a good effect on you. The Odell Group and Westport has had a good effect on you.
10: Yeah, yes,
5: a positive effect. Person.
8: Did you guys not have ever, when you were in elementary school, the superhero Ray cycle come to your school?
5: What?
4: Of course.
10: No, I was
4: Recycle. Re-re-re-re-something.
5: Re-re-something.
8: He was a superhero. He had a cape. Odell knows.
4: No, no. Do not.
8: Don't abuse it.
4: Don't abuse it. No, no. Yes, reuse it. Something like that.
5: I love it. Well, it made an impact.
4: This is 35 years later I'm singing that song.
8: I'm just wondering.
5: Wow.
8: Recycling. Ray Cycle. He's a superhero. And Canada's burning.
4: Canada's burning. Oh, God.
8: Anyhow.
4: And we're getting all the smoke from it. It is brutal, though. I'm telling you, my truck sounds bad. I sound bad. My brain is hurting right now. I don't know what to do. But what I do want to talk about is the reason we have Cassidy here is she said something to me in the office the other day. So Cassie and I work together in the office. She's kind of like our office manager and manages all the office going on. So whatever is going on, the there's a lot to manage with this company. It's a rather large company at this point. But she's young. How old are you, Cassidy?
10: I'm 23.
4: 23 years old. God, what I'd do to be 23 again. Can you imagine?
5: It just made us all sad.
4: I'm more than twice that age.
8: It's all sad.
4: It's brutal. So 23 years old, and so obviously tied into this whole social media world that Brian and Mac and I know very, very little about, except Brian likes to send pictures of himself on Snapchat. But other than that, we
5: not
4: don't
5: all
4: have
5: the time.
4: Other than that, we don't have much exposure to it, but
5: well done. I missed that one.
4: But the question, Cassidy, that you said to me, because I wondered how you had seen a video, and it was a video that someone else we sort of mutually knew had posted. And you said to me, everyone within a certain age demographic is like tied together in this state. And it blew my mind. I couldn't process it, because when I grew up, I had my friends in Westport and some of the girls in our grade dated guys in Fairfield. And that was like the extent of my world. That was my entire universe, you know, and I knew who the best baseball player was in Norwalk and the best baseball player in Weston because, you know, I played against them. But other than that, I knew nobody. But you're telling me you guys are all tied together. What is that like? I mean, I don't want to even say, what is that like? Do you like that? Put it that way.
10: I would say I do like it, but then there's like doubts of it too, because like when other generations growing up, they've only like their like small community, you know, their personal like family, like where they went to schools, work, people. And it was a lot of, like bigger, but like the world seemed bigger.
4: Just the world now. Did seem.
5: No, that's a good point.
4: That's a great
10: it's
4: point.
10: It's a lot smaller now for us because all of social media rising, AI. It's like you go on your phone, you can see someone that's you haven't seen in like 7 years, and you know that they just got out of their relationship, they just got a promotion, and you haven't even seen them in 10 years. And then the algorithm on social media now, it's like, say like I have, like for example, I have your daughter on social media, her mutual.
4: You have my daughter on social media.
10: Sorry, Chris's daughter. Right. And so she did dance. She has like a certain amount of people that did dance with her that I knew. So social media also just like suggests.
4: And you judge her based on that? Like the people that you guys both know, you're like, oh, I know those people. I don't like those people.
10: I feel like people in general could have that effect. like think that way. I don't usually, but
4: oh, you don't. You're above that. Is that what you're saying?
10: No, I just I don't judge people based on what other people's experiences, though.
4: Okay, all right, fair enough. Now, with you guys all being tied together, though, I would think that also gives you an opportunity to know, you know, if a person is, say, of questionable character. So, you know, when you're introduced to someone, you're going to find out pretty quickly if that person's got some bad stories from their past, right?
10: Yeah, it also just depends, though. I feel like in person, it's a lot more easy with my generation to blatantly lie. And like,
4: or how can you lie if you have all that information?
10: Because based on social media, you can kind of make up your own reality of what you think you want people to see of your life. And then in reality, once you actually do get to know that person firsthand, it can, usually is the opposite or not really as what it seems.
4: So you're saying whatever they're posting online about themselves is creating a false image of who they are?
10: Yeah, it could be that way, or it can be actually like their authentic self.
5: So most of the time when you meet these people in person, they're like 59-year-old dudes.
10: That, or they can be like, they can post like in like Louis Vuitton, right. They're all designer and they really like wear like,
5: right,
10: like Walmart.
5: Really normal
4: clothes.
5: Okay,
4: but yeah. I did that too. When I first started, when I went out with my friends in my young 20s, I started like dressing up and stuff. And my wife always says this, and she's like, after we dated for 6 months, all of a sudden you started dressing like a bum.
8: Now he buys his clothes at Costco.
4: So I did.
5: You could only wear that one shirt so many times.
4: She's like, you were wearing a nice tight black shirt. You were going clubbing. You were doing this. And now you're in like, you know, baggy jeans and a flannel shirt or something.
5: You're like, because I'm in love, baby. I ain't trying to flaunt it out there.
4: Just had to bring you in. All right. Well, we're going to actually keep revisiting this on the other side. See ya.
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4: And welcome back to the Gravy Guys with Chris, Brian, and Mac. We're here with Cassidy talking about social media and its effect. She sort of blew my mind the other day when she said that, you know, everyone from a certain age demographic is tied together in this state. So there's no secrets from anyone. And it just brought up this whole social media world that just Mac and Brian just don't understand. And it brings up questions. So like, here's a perfect example. When I was your age, you're what, 23?
10: Yeah.
4: 23. When I was 23, I was at a bar, Pippin's Bar in Chicago. It was a Friday night after work. And I was there with coworkers, and we had men and women working together. And the coworkers had gotten together and offered me $100 to do a strip tease on the bar. Now we were locals at this bar. So here we are right on downtown Chicago, right at the corner of, I want to say, Rush Street in Chicago. And it wasn't Rush. It was one street over, but it was Chicago and something. And they closed all the shades around the place. And I came out and I took my clothes off and I did a strip tease in the middle of the bar.
8: It's terrifying.
4: Now here's the thing.
5: Why
4: about
5: are you
4: it.
5: Telling us this?
4: Here's the thing about this story. One is now earmuffs. It was cold outside because it was Chicago. Okay. So that's all I'm saying. It was cold outside. But there's no pictures of it, right? There's no pictures
5: there
4: of
5: no
4: that
5: zoom
4: event.
5: Lens.
4: There's no zoom lens. So there's no proof that it ever happened other than people told stories about it for weeks at work. And I was able to move on from that. My thought has always been with your generation, Cassie, which is weird, that night would have lived on forever in my life. And as I said, if it was like warm out, that would have been great for it to live on forever. But it was cold. I don't want it to live on forever.
5: Terrible.
4: So my question to you is, how do you guys, I mean, you all make mistakes. You all do. I'm not saying that was a mistake. I was not a good dancer. So that was a problem. But how do you move on from those? Because they're out there forever. Like, are you more resilient or?
10: Honestly, more of growing up with it. Implemented, like, even in school, social media, and not even just social media itself, like technology, we kind of like were like taught that once it's out there, it's out there and there's no pulling back from it. There was a lot of classes in middle school, especially with social media, Snapchats. Right. A lot of people that I've grown up with have gotten videos out and it's ruined them even to this day. With like,
5: that's what I was gonna ask.
4: So it does happen.
5: My kids
4: so
5: have known some kids that have made those mistakes.
10: Yeah. Like, for example, like, OnlyFans that's going around. Everyone thinks it's popular. They do that at like 18 and then they're like, oh, making no money. And then what happens? They can't really start a career because it's stuck online. You do one background check and it's like that.
4: I would think that might help with your videos. Career in some places, but okay.
10: Yeah.
8: But it sounds like then in some instances that
10: it can like ruin your life.
8: It could, but it also maybe you're more likely to think, hey, this is a bad decision. You're more, maybe kids make more responsible decisions now than.
10: Yeah.
8: Then Mr.
4: Because
8: Abel
4: there's
8: did.
4: Harsher consequences.
10: Oh, yeah.
4: There's no consequence to me dancing naked on the ball.
10: Get away with stuff.
8: That's not a bad thing, though. It's not. I don't see it as being a horrible thing.
4: All right. Okay.
10: It's
4: all right.
10: Also, if you want to be in the public eye, it's more of like, you're going to get canceled. Even if it's like a lot of stuff will be twisted, you get canceled. Uh-huh. Oh, like politically, too, is like a big thing, too.
8: I'm sure.
5: So what's the road back from cancellation? We need to learn this.
4: Yeah.
5: It's gonna happen to us.
10: Just don't get canceled.
5: But is there any way back?
4: Don't get canceled.
5: People have come back.
4: You've got to be able to.
5: Tell us there's a chance.
10: Well, like, I've seen like people that have like blown up through like social medias and then like try to do that as their like career and they've gotten canceled and they'll just go ghost a little bit and then they'll do like a whole spiel of how they're so sorry.
4: So does your generation sympathize with the people who got canceled at all? Or are you like, good, they deserve to get canceled?
10: People will like be really brutal.
4: See, I think that's a bad part because you got to be able to make mistakes in life.
10: Yeah.
4: Like you have to be able to do it.
10: Yeah, that's
4: it,
10: what our generation doesn't allow.
5: Well, and it doesn't allow because you get to sit behind your phone and make those decisions when you make your judgments, right?
10: Yeah, it's a lot easier to say.
5: It's difficult in a room when everybody's like, why don't we give Chris another shot? It was just one dance.
10: Yeah.
5: You know, like, and everybody's looking at him and we all say, well, okay. But when you're sitting back and you're like,
10: you can say
5: that guy's
10: want.
5: A kook, you know, boom, he's canceled again.
10: Yeah.
5: You know?
10: It's easier because people can say whatever they want. But once you're face to face, people don't really have a lot to say. So it's easier that way too.
4: I will say that when things start going awry, I mean, we deal with clients all the time and things, you know, we deal with people's most personal and largest assets. So we deal with their most sensitive emotions. And sometimes things start to feel like the pressure is getting to a client. And anytime that happens, I always say, hey, let's hop on the phone. Like, let's not communicate through email. Let's not communicate through text. Let's hop on a phone because it's just.
5: You can feel that brewing too when you need to do it.
4: Yeah. I mean, the email and the text, it's so easy to derail.
10: There's no emotion to it.
4: Right.
10: At all.
4: And you just, it's so much easier to attack a person. I mean, we've had clients, a lot, I don't want to say a lot, but more than a couple clients who will write us the nastiest email or text. And the next day we'll show up at their house to do it something, and they're like the sweetest thing to us.
10: They're probably like smiling.
4: Yeah, they compartmentalize.
8: They're compartmentalizing.
4: Yeah, that anger behind the veil of the screen. Right. That's exactly right. And I don't know. So I guess your generation grows up with that. I mean, the other thing I've thought about with your generation and that is you do these things where you post it and you're looking for a like. Right? Or something like that?
8: Yeah.
7: The likes are rolling in.
4: Well, I mean, so when I was younger, I mean, now we're old enough, like for the three of us, we just don't care what people think about us for the most part. I know on some level we do, but just not in the same way. But when you were young, you really did care what people around you thought and how you were judged and all that other stuff.
7: Whether how you fit in, all
4: whether
7: that
4: it was
7: stuff,
4: peers yeah. or older people or whatever. And so much of that judging seems to be done through social media right now, especially in the form of likes. And is that something that affects you guys? Like if you don't get enough likes on a post
10: Yeah, I feel like I don't know about guys. A lot of guys, depending if they're like a car page, like a car guy, you don't get a lot of likes. Like, but for girl-wise, I feel like a lot of girls, especially in my generation, my age, they post a photo if it doesn't get a certain amount of likes or like comments. Oh, I don't actually look good in this photo. I might have to take it down. Oh, they actually like don't think I look good. More of like kind of like they're just looking for like validation in a way. Even if
4: so the self-esteem. So how is your 23-year-old girl raised in this generation? How's your self-esteem?
10: I feel like
4: Boy, that's a tough one.
7: I almost said crickets.
10: I've never thought of that though, honestly.
4: Well, how do you feel? I mean, you feel comfortable in your day to day approach and secure and
10: I'm comfortable with myself and like that wise. But I feel like going through certain things and living through certain things can help you with your self esteem and make it so like it doesn't like ever like break in a way. I don't really know how to explain that.
4: Okay, so you've had some things that you've lived through in your life.
7: Builds character.
4: That you think have strengthened you in a way that maybe not everyone has.
10: Yeah.
4: Okay.
8: I think all right. Of those things, right? Life experiences, how you were raised.
10: Yeah, that ties in with like the FOMO. Like when I was 18, I was starting for my first 4 days in college and I had a withdrawal. And then I couldn't really, my parents didn't let me do a lot of things. So I had a lot of FOMO. All my friends were in college. To this day, still never been to a frat party, never been to like a college party.
8: You're not missing much.
10: No spring break.
7: It's never too late.
10: FOMO.
4: Most people haven't been to those parties because they don't remember them. They don't exist.
7: I went to one when I was like 45. It was amazing. One of my little stepbrothers was at one and he brought us in.
8: I used to make fun of the frat guys.
7: Amazing experience.
10: The frat guys in New Haven, they'll wear full suits to the nightclubs. Like toads. That is the same.
7: The toads.
4: Stop it.
7: Wow.
10: It's the same as when you probably went to toads.
4: Have you got Do you like
7: oh,
4: that?
7: Yeah, they're not going to change toads.
4: I've been to toads in 1998.
10: It's the same. But my mom told me
7: you don't like the suits or you don't like toads?
10: I don't like toads or the suits.
7: But what are we talking about? You can't lock me toads. Yeah, some of the coolest bands in the world play through there.
4: Yeah, I agree. Toads doesn't. Didn't the Doors play at Toads?
8: Everybody's played
7: the Toads.
10: Concert wise, it's definitely good. But like clubbing.
4: Okay, but hold on.
7: Oh, they club there?
10: Yeah,
7: that should be illegal.
4: So guys are showing up in suits at Toads?
10: Yeah, like the frat guys.
4: Does that?
10: Well, this was when I was like 18.
4: Do girls like that? Do you like that?
10: No.
7: Some do.
4: Do other girls like
8: that? We watch Beautiful Girls, the movie. We learned all we need to know about frat guys. Go play quarters.
7: What do you mean? I'm a frat guy.
8: Guys do. Who are the cool guys in that movie?
10: I have been to a frat house. Absolutely disgusting.
7: Yeah. They're not
10: the
7: clean.
10: The tub was white, but everything else was not. So at least.
7: I participated in frat stuff and I refused to live in the house. It was not acceptable living conditions.
4: Oh my God. We're out of time already.
7: Then that's
4: good.
7: What
4: we're coming back with? I'm excited for this week's too.
8: Time after time.
4: There you go.
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26: Two families are suing the Fairfield Board of Education, claiming their children were wrongfully removed from district schools after officials determined they didn't live in town. The lawsuits allege the families were legitimate Fairfield residents and challenge the district's residency investigation process, while school officials are also seeking thousands of dollars in tuition reimbursements in one of those cases. Connecticut Electric customers could see changes on their Eversource bills before any major rate hikes take effect in 2027. State regulators are expected to rule later this month on a financing plan for storm recovery costs, while additional rate adjustments could come this fall and next spring as the Public Utilities Regulatory Authority reviews the utility's broader request for higher rates. Six Connecticut firefighters are heading to Quebec to help battle the wildfires burning across Canada. State officials say the crew will join firefighters from Maine and New Hampshire as part of the international wildfire response, helping ease the strain on Canadian firefighting resources as smoke from the fires continue to affect air quality across parts of North America. I'm Will Scafaris with your local news here on WICC.
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3: Showers and thunderstorms from midday through this afternoon. There will be smoke with a high in the mid-80s. Showers and thunderstorms ending after midnight. A mild night with a low in the upper 60s. Sunday, partly sunny in the morning, sunny in the afternoon, in the low 80s and less humid. I'm meteorologist Paul Piorek on WICC.
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4: Yeah! Woo! Time after time. So, we are coming to the end of this World Cup. And that means, I think for a lot of people, it's a little bit of sadness because there's a lot of soccer fans in this country now. That appreciate the way soccer has overtaken this country, because soccer, it spends a lot of time in the shadows versus the other sports, you know, versus the Major League Baseball, National Basketball Association, and obviously the NFL, which pretty much owns about 3 days of the week. But soccer has been in the shadows of it. But the World Cup has sort of, you know, plunged it into first place for a little bit, and I think a lot of soccer fans appreciate that. But in time after time, I just want to talk about how much soccer has changed in this country over the last 35 years. Because when I was growing up in the 80s and the 90s, there was just I mean, so there was, how do I put this? First of all, the United States in 1990 was in its first World Cup in 40 years. They hadn't been in a World Cup for 40 straight years.
8: 1990. Wow.
4: Really? And then by 94, we were hosting the World Cup. But you couldn't even watch the World Cup on TV. I mean, you could see a game or two, but honestly, more people were watching reruns of Different Strokes than they were watching the World Cup finals.
8: What happened in those
4: years? What you talking about, Willis?
8: Years.
4: Mm. What?
8: What happened in those years?
4: Not soccer.
8: That's unbelievable. You know,
4: so we had a professional soccer organization started in the 60s, which collapsed in 1984. It was the North American Soccer League. And that's the one that around here people think of because we had the New York Cosmos. Right. The New York Cosmos was one of the more famous teams. That's the one who Pele came to join.
8: Right.
4: You know, but after he was washed up. I mean, you know, he couldn't compete in other leagues.
8: Right.
4: But we had that, and then that collapsed in 1984. And then, you know, the big sort of league, there was a couple of Mickey Mouse leagues around, but the big sort of league was the major indoor soccer league. I don't know if you guys remember this. They had soccer games that were being played in ice hockey rinks in the late 80s. It started in 1984, I want to say, went till 1992.
8: Wow.
4: And I grew up in Minnesota. They had the Minnesota Strikers. You would go and there would be...
7: These are the shootouts in a small field.
4: Picture a hockey rink and you had boards around it so you could play it off the boards. They had five people and a goalie on the field at one time.
8: So these guys had other jobs, obviously.
7: I don't think they did, bro. I don't think they did. I think it was like Arena League football. Okay. You know, but...
4: Well, here's
7: that's amazing, though.
4: Here's a very interesting fact, Brian. This was the inspiration for Arena League football.
7: Was it?
8: Was it really?
4: Arena League football was created by someone who was watching the All-Star game for major indoor soccer league.
8: That's, you know, amazing.
4: It's just taking a sport and condensing it onto a smaller field and trying to create more action, more offense, and all that.
7: Adding hip checks.
4: Right. Yeah.
8: I didn't hate arena football. I watched it.
7: I did too.
4: But that's the world we grew up in. I mean, same thing with you guys. Mac, you grew up, what? You must have played rec soccer growing
8: up,
4: I assume.
8: Of course. Soccer was huge. That was in Westport. Soccer was the thing.
4: But you weren't watching professional soccer.
8: I was not, but I loved the movie Victory.
4: Did you? Yes. With Sylvester Stallone.
8: I did.
4: We call it Victoire.
8: Kind of like The Natural got me excited to play baseball. Victory got me excited to play soccer.
4: Yeah. Yeah. Did you want to be a goalie?
8: No, I didn't want to be a goalie.
4: Okay.
8: Why? Because Stallone was the goalie, right?
4: Stallone was a goalie, dude. He makes a save on the PK at the end.
8: I'm pretty
7: He's
8: sure.
7: too tall to be goalie.
8: Yeah, I wanted to be Pele.
7: he's too tall.
4: Brian, did you play any soccer? You were out in California.
7: So it was my first sport. I think everybody that I knew as a kid, that was your first sport. You could play the youngest, right? I think we started at 5 years old, the AYSO.
4: Yeah.
7: I played
4: That's
7: when I was,
4: right, American Youth Soccer Organization. Yeah.
7: I played 2 years, 5 and 6, and then 7 was the youngest you could play football. So that was when I.
4: So I read an article. This is interesting. This is what I don't think kids could understand nowadays. I read an article that said, and this is true. I mean, you just said it. Soccer was the sport you played while you were getting ready to play other sports, while you were waiting to play other sports. So, you know, at some point when you wanted to become a baseball player and become a football player or become a basketball player, yeah, like you were done with your soccer days. Soccer was just what you did when you were 5, 6, 7, 8, you know, 9.
7: Like but that. In that case, you could probably play soccer and basketball or soccer and baseball, but football and soccer, you couldn't play them at the same time. They were in the same season. So,
4: yeah.
8: I feel like also in California, that's probably not so much the case because, especially where Brian grew up, Southern California, the sports are so intense and they're so good. I feel like there's probably plenty of kids who are playing soccer and knew they were going to be that good at soccer and maybe kept going with it. Don't you think so? Because I feel like when I think of California, I think of amazing soccer.
7: Amazing soccer.
8: But I also think of football and baseball and everything else. Volleyball, basketball.
4: California, yeah, I mean, they're outdoors all year long. So it's amazing, everything. You want to know what's interesting about soccer too? And here's something... again, I don't think this generation, I don't think the past generation can understand. I actually think it's the women's end of the sport that made it popular in this country. You know, take a look at any, you know, women's basketball still hasn't achieved greatness. I think Caitlin Clark is doing a lot to sort of help that because there seems, not only because she's great, but just because there seems to be a lot of like emotion around Caitlin Clark. You know, you either love her or hate her, which is causing people to pick sides. And you know, she's got that Larry Bird, you know, Great White Hope thing going on that I think, you know, is sort of drawing attention. And that's not all good by any stretch of the imagination.
8: But it gets attention.
4: But it gets attention, yeah. Right. But point being is you look at all these other sports, you know, whether it was women's softball, there's not really a women's football league. I mean, I know there is, but there's not really. And but none of them have driven the popularity of that sport. But soccer in this country, I feel like the popularity of it was driven by that 1998 World Cup soccer team and Brandi Carlile.
5: Yeah,
8: Brandi Carlile. Brandi Carlile. Yeah.
4: Right?
8: It was mayhem on that team too, right?
4: Of course. Yeah. Of course.
8: Yeah, I agree with you. It's huge.
4: And
8: Brian's friend.
5: Yeah, I was into that. That was fun to watch. That was a fun era of soccer.
4: It was. And I think one of the other things about this sport is, so, I mean, getting back to the history of it, you had that major indoor soccer league that collapsed in 1992. So in 1994, we hold the World Cup, which, by the way, was only the second time we'd been in it for the last 44 years. And do you guys remember what happened in that? Here's another thing. We played against Colombia to open up that World Cup, and Colombia's player Andres Escobar scored on himself.
8: That was the one?
4: Yes.
8: There's a documentary on that.
4: Yes.
5: Didn't that guy get...
4: He scored on himself.
5: Permanently canceled?
4: He went home, and he was killed. He was killed by a bodyguard in the Medellin cartel.
8: Oh, I didn't know that.
4: He was from Medellin, yeah. Colombia.
5: Medellin.
8: That's how you say it.
4: Say it again.
5: Medellin.
4: That's Medellin. Nice. Okay. He was from Medellin, Colombia, which at that time, you know, was very well Medellin. Known for that huge cartel, which was run by Pablo Escobar, which is no relation to Andres Escobar.
8: The two Escobars, right?
4: Yes, yeah. Well, it's a great Netflix. Is it Netflix or
5: Chasing Pablo? Like great book.
4: Yes, that's a great book by Mark Bowden, mm-hmm. same guy who wrote Black Hawk Down.
8: Oh, wow.
4: But that guy, he scored on himself and then went home and got shot at 3 a.m. And apparently, every time they put a bullet in him, they put 6 in him, they yelled, goal, goal, goal.
5: That's got to be just part of the lore.
4: That's the story as it's told, dude. You go up and it's nasty.
5: That is harsh.
4: It's nasty. Bad.
5: I made some mistakes on the sporting field of life. That'd be a bad day, I guess.
4: That's a bad day.
5: I'd get more than 6.
4: I don't know if I would have gone back to Columbia after that. Columbia, listen, was a very violent place in the 80s and 90s.
5: You don't lose the game like that and go back to Columbia.
4: Yeah. You stick around. You're like, yeah.
5: You get immunity.
4: Maybe I need amnesty. What is it called? Amnesty? No.
5: Yeah, amnesty. Amnesty. Right.
4: Something like that.
8: Ouch.
4: But so soccer has just come such a far way. Now, by the way, when we were growing up, none of us knew anything about the European English Premier League, right? You knew nothing about La Liga.
8: I didn't.
4: You know,
5: Liga.
4: Nothing. Nothing. I mean, who were the stars back then? Like, you had no idea what was going on. And David Beckham in the late 90s, I think, finally started to turn that around a little bit.
8: There's some names. I'm trying to think. Diego Maradona was a big name. But
4: Diego Maradona, early. Yes. Yes.
8: And then I just remember seeing Alexi Lalas again, because he just, that was he 94 or was he afterwards? What was he?
4: He was 94. He played in 94.
8: Because he had the long hair.
4: I think
8: hair
4: he also played in 98. But
8: did he? I'm sure he did. I remember that guy. He was all over Sports Illustrated. He was a character.
4: I mean, we didn't even get a chance to get through this, and maybe one of these days we'll get to it again because we're running out of time here. But I just don't – when you talk about where soccer has come from where it was a Mickey Mouse sport that no one paid attention to, that by the time you were 7 years old, you aged out of, you know, 30, 35 years ago. And now it's – I mean, literally, it's been the most popular sport – in the country for the last 2 months.
8: So since we're almost out of time, I have a question for you. Okay. We're getting better. You're acknowledging that. In our lifetime, will we see us get to the finals ever?
4: We're going to have to change the youth sports program. Pay to play with suburban rich white kids doesn't work. We have to find a way to get athletes, to get urban kids, to get kids who don't have money to play in the higher competition. Right now, the only way you can play at these high competitive levels is either A, you can afford to pay for it, or B, you get a scholarship for it. And scholarships being the only way in is very limiting. Mm. You know, you have to be able to grab all kids. You can't be leaving kids behind in that sport. It's a sport that doesn't require heavy resources to play. It requires a ball in a field. And there are so many stories of people growing up with a ball in a field and playing, and we've turned it into this money make it. It is the worst version of capitalism, what's happened in soccer.
8: We got to find a way to dismantle it.
4: Yeah. We got to break it down. See ya.
0: Well, it's official. My friends have all switched to Pure Talk because I told them they could save a bunch of money on a super reliable high-speed network with unlimited data. And because they're my friends, they trust me. As for the rest of you, well, Pure Talk understands that even though you might like me, you're not just going to take my word for it, nor should you. For that reason, and for a very limited time, Pure Talk is offering any of their plans for just $15 a month for the first 3 months, including their top-tier unlimited plan that normally sells for $65 a month.

0: And coming off of the soccer conversation, we one of the things that upset all the football players at the World Cup was that they took all those football stadiums which had turf on them and they made them natural grass. And all the football players would rather play on grass because it's obviously softer, easier on the ankles, easier on the knees.
1: Sure.
0: But I think it's cheaper to have turf, I guess, for maintenance issues.
1: I'm pretty sure the head too.
0: So they don't, they don't care. Yeah. But Brian.
2: Yeah.
0: Tell us about youth football.
2: I know that all the football players may have been upset about changing the fields, but yeah. I know one particular guy from my high school years that's was very upset about sharing the field with other sports.
0: Yeah, do tell.
2: We used to do, the track and field team would take their events to the field on different occasions, and sometimes we'd have to come in order to retake the field. We'd come and move their stuff around back to where it was. And they had roped off certain parts of the field for different events.
0: And for visual, this is in Mission Viejo, California.
2: This is in a little high school stadium, grass field,
0: sunny day,
2: football
0: sunny
2: field,
0: day,
2: very nice fun. Sunny day, summer sunny day.
0: Beautiful summer day, beautiful weather.
1: beautiful stadium too, right? Correct?
2: Beautiful stadium. And there was some work to be done for us to do our drills that day, whatever it was. And there were some tires. They used to take these. This is very 1980s, low budge. But they took these old tires and filled them with concrete, and they would have a piece of rebar sticking up out of it. And that was like sort of an anchored marker. They could tie the tape around, like the event tape.
0: The event tape.
2: And make a sort of a distinction as to where these
0: by the way, I can't get over how dangerous that sounds to have a piece of rebar sticking up in the middle of an athletic field.
2: And not very high.
1: It's like athletics gym teaching 101.
0: By the way, talk about time after time. That would never happen nowadays. That can only happen.
2: It didn't happen the day after this.
0: Yeah.
2: The day after this was the last time those were ever seen. But anyway, my dear friend Brett, all the linemen were basically lined up loading these things onto a cart that they were going to drive away with. There were sandbags, and then there were these tires we were trying to move. And they were handing sandbags to each other. And in
0: probably
2: one
0: good workout for the football team,
2: in
0: right?
2: One, you lift these one out, errant yeah. move. I don't know how it happened because I was paying attention to something else. And you just hear this, oh! And what had happened was as dude grabbed the sandbag.
0: Wait, who made that sound?
2: What do you mean?
0: Was that was Brett who made the sound?
2: Yeah, okay. He did.
0: That wasn't anyone.
2: No,
0: who
2: and I think
0: this.
2: It was the people around too. Like, well, ow, like, oh my gosh, there's a commotion and some noises.
0: Okay. All right.
2: And what had happened was he had sort of lost his balance as he grabbed this thing and he fell backwards directly onto said marker.
0: Don't say it.
2: Yeah.
3: Ew.
2: Yeah. Yeah. Yeah.
3: Ew.
2: Yeah.
0: Yeah. Oh, it was.
2: Now
0: it did. Wait, he fell onto what?
2: Wait, he fell onto the rebar. It's not funny, but it is hard to not laugh.
0: But where did it?
2: It was 40 years ago.
0: When you say he fell onto the rebar, where did the rebar go?
2: So that's important. That is important because.
0: Oh God!
2: Unfortunately, when I turned around, he was suspended on the rebar.
0: Suspended.
2: Like skewered.
0: Stop it!
1: Oh my God!
2: The worst part was that they were.
0: We can only laugh because he's alive right now.
2: He's totally alive.
0: Yeah.
2: The worst part was watching the other guys try to pull him off of it. It was.
0: But hold on,
2: terrible.
0: You didn't answer the question. Where did the rebar go?
2: Well, where you sit. Where you sit. As if he
0: like
2: sat down that, directly on it.
0: It went in that area or it went in where
2: nobody
0: the
2: knew at the moment,
0: area.
2: Chris. Was nobody knew
0: tunnel?
2: At the moment. There, you know, nobody knew at the moment.
0: Okay.
2: Later, after the fire department had come and cut the rebar and brought him to the hospital.
1: Is that what they had to
2: face
1: do?
2: Down on the gurney.
1: Oh my God.
0: Stop it.
2: Anyway, they took him there, took care of him, and removed the.
0: Can you answer the question? Did it penetrate skin?
2: Yes, it's skin. Yes, and they said had it gone. Yes, it was terrible. It was a terrible injury, to where he was just lucky it was a wound in like his body, not like entering where it would have had no resistance.
1: Oh my God!
0: Was he screaming in pain?
2: Yes.
0: The whole time?
2: No. He was silent. You should have never made me tell this story. but yeah, and then we would go visit him in the in the doctor.
0: He was silent?
2: And he was like, he was on one of those hospital beds, but, you know, he's the only guy you ever see, like,

0: face down on it as you walked in. Oh, you God. Know, facing the door, you'd be like, bro, what's up? He's like, oh man, it's not, hasn't been a good couple days. But those oh, were God. Those were disposed of. Obviously, those things were out of there the next day, and nobody else had the same fate.
1: But so he healed.
0: He healed.
1: Everything is fine. There was yep. no damaged interior mm-hmm. organs.
0: He healed to play again.
2: Do you feel like in today's day and age
0: he played again? He never helped with any of the track and field stuff. He was very insubordinate when it came to that.
2: I feel like back in the day, it was like, you know, you got over it, mistake was made, whatever. But today, someone sues for that, right?
1: Oh, absolutely.
0: Yeah, he never sued. Never, right? Nope. No.
1: Really?
0: No, I'm sure that the school covered his doctor's bills and
1: stuff.
0: He
1: could have made millions of dollars off of that.
0: Yeah.
1: I mean, they gave him a third hole.
0: I mean, that's just a lot to say, but yeah, that's what happened.
1: Had it not, that's what I was trying to say
0: in a tasteful manner. The doctor said it could have been a fatal thing had it actually gone into the tunnel. Yeah, you're good. You don't have to talk anymore about that.
1: This is amazing. And I have to tell you, my kid goes skiing up at, it's either Butternut or it's one of the like, you know, simpler, lower mountains. And, there's a piece of rebar like on one of the sides and I'm always like, God, if someone just
0: blunt
1: falls,
0: rebar sticking
1: up. Yeah. Just sticking up. And I'm like, if someone just falls the wrong way, like that's just, death waiting to happen. I want to say it's Butternut where I see it every year I go. It's at this one part towards the bottom of the hill.
2: Ooh.
0: Sounds terrible.
1: In general, ski hills do not look like safe places to me. And they are not. I only go on simple. How many people do we know who are injured skiing? I just feel like...
0: Someday I'll tell you that one.
1: Oh, boy. What's that?
0: That's another thing.
1: Give us a little teaser.
0: I was a teenager in Utah and took a pretty bad tumble and ended up, about 100 stitches in my...
2: We have to hear that one. Some of
0: those leg and every, you know.
1: Oh, God.
0: It was bad.
1: Oh, my God. This involved the groin.
0: No, it did. Not necessarily, but maybe.
1: Well, you know, we talked about the Kennedys earlier. Did we talk about them on air? I don't remember.
2: No, it was off air.
1: One of the Kennedys died playing ski football.
2: What?
1: This was...
0: Sonny Bono.
1: Sonny Bono died skiing. Yeah. Don't you remember the Kennedys were playing ski football? Up at
2: I thought you were making a joke about it, like actually playing football with skis.
1: They were playing ski football.
2: What is
0: that? I don't know how that works, but
1: one dude ran into a tree.
0: Sounds pretty sketchy.
1: It seems like a dumb game to play. I don't know. The Kennedys aren't really that bright though.
0: No.
1: They're not very good at flying planes
0: they keep
1: either.
0: Falling Ooh. Off.
1: Yeah.
0: Mm.
1: Yeah.
0: Ooh. There's no sound bite for that.
3: Ew.
0: Oh boy.
1: I got a question, Brian. Are we going to do this every week now and make a story time with Brian?
0: I'm not sure why we would, but I'm game to.
1: I mean, there's
0: to unfold whatever pages you'd like to hear about.
1: Well, you know, you went streaking through a CVS in Westport.
2: We should retell that one at some point because that was in the beginning of the Sunday gravy. I think actually
1: was it,
2: and it's such a great story.
1: It's a phenomenal story.
0: For all those who are listening, it's not really a streaking story, so let's bite it first.
1: For all of those who are listening, you should know that Brian and his band of brothers, and what we mean by that, his actual brothers, they have done some crazy, crazy stuff in their life. And we'd like to reveal that to their parents on this show, because we know they listen. So hopefully mom and dad can hear the first stories, and we can embellish them a little bit. Mac?
2: Yes, Chris.
1: We could also tell a story about when you went crashing through a school window.
2: Tell that story at some point.
1: Yeah.
2: Yeah. Our first guest ever, actually, was the guy that pulled me through that window. Came out unscathed, J.P. Warren. Remember we had J.P. on the show?
1: Yeah, we're going to have him on again. All right. Well, listen, to all you out there, hopefully you enjoy the World Cup finals tomorrow. And we'll see you next week.

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0: the Rascal Flats, and it's true, we are hitting the road one more time next year, and I love traveling through Connecticut. 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
3: At this hour, there is a crash on I-91 northbound in Hartford at exit 29A to the route 598 west ramp. The right lane is closed following the crash, which was reported to ctroads.com just before 11:50 this morning. There are currently delays within the area. Connecticut lawmakers are warning Yale University not to settle with the Trump administration over a federal investigation into the school's admissions practices. In a letter led by State Representative Matt Blumenthal, lawmakers say a settlement could damage Yale's relationship with the state and even prompt lawmakers to reconsider some of the university's longstanding tax benefits and governance privileges. A former Connecticut state trooper accused of drunkenly crashing his state-issued cruiser in Southington has been granted a two-year accelerated rehabilitation program. Prosecutors say 24-year-old Jacob Dreschler has a blood alcohol level more than three times the legal limit when he crashed in the mailboxes and a fire hydrant last Halloween. If he successfully completes the program, the charges against him could be dismissed. The Connecticut hospitals are seeing a summertime surge in emergency room visits as injuries from outdoor activities, heat and alcohol-related accidents crowd emergency departments. Doctors say the seasonal trauma season is also worsening patient boarding, with some admitted patients waiting more than a day for an inpatient bed, and they're urging state leaders to address staffing and hospital capacity issues while reminding residents not to delay emergency care when it is needed. I'm Wilska Farris with your local news here on WICC.
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6: Showers and thunderstorms the rest of this afternoon and this evening, ending after midnight with a low in the upper 60s. Sunday is sunny by late morning and through the afternoon. It'll be in the low 80s and less humid. Monday, sunny and warm with a high in the low 80s. I'm meteorologist Paul Piorek on WICC.
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7: Yes, indeed, back after a week of rest and inhaling smoke from up north. Donald Trump, I guess, wants to do something with tariffs to punish Canada for having fires. It's like, okay, can I sue people on on smoking cars in other countries and trains that still have smoking cars? Can I sue those people for smoke-filled rooms and areas? You're bothering my health. I can't take the smoke. I'm suing you. I think first Trump should sue California for having all those wildfires. First, he should sue America and put tariffs on America. He should punish us if he's going to punish others. We had more fires than going on up in Canada. We have to quickly talk, even though you have heard it probably during the day, discussed here on the Voice of Connecticut. Some major TV networks weren't willing to broadcast Donald Trump's primetime election address. ABC, NBC, CNN, they opted not to air the speech live on their primary broadcast channels. They've done that to other presidents. That's not an unusual thing. There were speeches that they wouldn't air that Obama gave and that Biden gave. So it's not that it was Trump. And you can't say, well, they don't like Trump, and so that's why they did it. No, they just didn't find it newsworthy. And it really isn't newsworthy. We've heard the same old refrain so many times that most of us are getting sick and tired of it, that elections are rigged, and this, that, and the other. My favorite thing that he said was, I'm declassifying the documents that China had a lot of voter registration, millions of voter registration cards.
8: I know, that sounds so scary.
7: Yeah.
8: China has all this information, all this voter.
7: But when you consider it's online and free.
8: Exactly. He only has the information. It didn't say that he was messing, that China was getting into the machines and manipulating the machines.
7: The machines aren't online. They can't rig the machines. All people vote in all states in one way, on paper. So,
8: yeah, I forgot about that.
7: If you want to go back and check a certain state or area, you just get the paper ballots.
8: Didn't we do it on machines once? I thought when we were voting for Obama at one point, we went right on machines.
7: Well, it would
8: was
7: make
8: that
7: it,
8: possible?
7: No, it would have made a paper copy. There's always a paper copy.
8: Oh, okay. There's always a paper copy. That's good to know.
7: Yeah. And then unfortunately with Bush v. Gore, we had the hanging chads.
8: Oh, the chads.
7: Remember that?
8: Days, weeks.
7: And that's the first time that the Supreme Court has selected a president of the United States.
8: That's right. They selected remember Bush. Remember how controversial that was?
7: Yeah. They said all counting will stop now. Therefore, Bush is president. So the Supreme Court picked the president. So
8: that
7: to speak.
8: I think you made a good point this morning when we were discussing this about timelines, like saying we shall stop counting now, or things should stop at a certain point.
7: Yeah, they should never stop. It's when we first started with the House of Representatives, every representative had 20,000 constituents. Today, it's, orders of magnitude more than that. So the world changes. And there are many, many more people voting, and it becomes much more difficult to count all the votes and keep the necessary records that courts say must be done. So if it takes a month, right? If we vote, November 4th, and it takes a month or 2 months to select the president, well, so be it. It takes what it takes to count the votes. You can't just say, the president has to be seated by January 20. Well, that may need to change. If you can't get, or you have to hire 10 times as many people to count, something has to give.
8: Right. If you're going to say you have to manually count them, right, to certify.
7: It'll take what it takes.
8: Then it's going to take time for people that are volunteering, right? I don't think they get paid.
7: No, I don't think.
8: Or a stipend maybe. But the point is, somebody's got to do the counting, if you're going to say everything has to be counted, right?
9: Yes, which and it will take as long as it takes. And right. if that, you know, that is not a symbol that the elections
8: wrong.
9: Are rigged.
8: Right.
9: It's exactly. a symbol that the elections are working properly, that we're counting every vote, that every vote is important.
8: Right.
9: And so therefore more time is necessary. Right? If you want to trust machines and AI, well then we can count the votes instantly.
8: Right, exactly.
9: But now can't have it but both now ways. You're going to have a system that's hackable and people know how to do it and that's been demonstrated that people can do that. But looking at the fact checking of Trump's talk, it really wasn't news because he said he said in his address on Thursday night that the speech was about building public confidence in American elections. But he spent almost all of his time undermining elections. It all has to do with his grand scheme to call a national emergency because he's so scared of the fact that people are so tired of his shenanigans, even MAGA, that he stands to lose the midterm elections and his control on the legislative branch. And if that's so, he's definitely going to be the quintessential lame duck president. There isn't anything that's going to get done. If the House and the Senate are democratically controlled, that's it. He's through. No more one big beautiful bill where we reward billionaires for their efforts and screw over the little guy. No more of that. No more being the decorator in chief. You know, Don, honey, do what's important to the people. The people care about the cost of things, inflation, what's going to happen to Medicare and Social Security. They don't give a damn about what a reflecting pool and what color it is. And they don't care whether you put your name on buildings. That's not your legacy. Your legacy will be all of the stupid things and lies you told while you were president. Your legacy will be you were the worst president of all times. And you thought you were a decorator, not a president. You paid no attention to the job. You decided because you liked building things that you would put out no bid contracts that you said would be done, his favorite expression, in 2 weeks. It'll take 2 weeks. Everything takes 2 weeks. Well, it's taken months and it's, you know, 15 times. The original, by the way, when it was put out for bid, most places said, to fix that piece of junk, we're talking hundreds of millions of dollars.
8: Oh, the pool?
9: Yeah, the reflecting pool, not $1 million,
8: right.
9: Which we all knew was ridiculous, and 2 weeks was ridiculous. Yeah.
8: No, I was just going to ask, so the point of Thursday was to kick up all this stuff. About
9: get people scared about the
8: illegal the voting
9: illegal
8: and that
9: voting
8: there's all this illegal voting. And then at one point they said they actually it was 0.00 some.
9: Well, he said there were over a quarter million people that were illegally registered to vote. Well, when that came up before in a previous election. And I think it was Florida. They went in and they cleaned it up. And it turned out that after they took out, you know, things that they knew were wrong and never would have counted, there were 67 people that didn't belong, not 250,000. So the president's, his facts are, as usual, completely and utterly wrong.
8: Yeah. And but that whole thing about registered to vote. That to me is very misleading because remember we used to run these campaigns. I mean, I remember when I worked at the college, right? College for years, and that would be a thing. We would have tables, and we would just register as many people as we could to get the word out.
9: And the kids will sign up.
8: That's right.
9: But they won't vote.
8: Exactly my point. If there's no correlation, well, there might be. It's not causal, is it?
9: No, there was no causality because people that were not legally able to vote wouldn't.
8: Exactly. Most. Or they might not have even been the age. My point is there were other things, but they just signed the card. That doesn't mean that they're going to vote. That doesn't mean they're cleared to vote or that they had the right address or they had the right legal status. That was just people registering.
9: Right.
8: So I hate the fact that they make it sound like it's the same thing, registering and voting. That's different. Totally different.
9: Yeah. It is completely different. As you might expect, it was live broadcast by two networks. One, because they are, you know, butt kissers to Trump. They spend all their time doing whatever Trump wants. And the other is Fox News. Who's the one that does whatever Trump asks for? 203-333-WICC is the number, 333-WICC. 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
9: Well, I'll bet you that I'm one of the best read men on the radio because I actually start prepping things to talk about on the show and making sure I understand all the different sides that might come up if you call and have opposing viewpoints. And I want to make sure that my stuff is well documented in terms of where I get it. I start tomorrow. I start on Sundays. And, you know, I finish up. What? You disagree?
8: No, I was just going to say, I think that I try to discourage that because I want you to take a break. But sometimes you're really all pumped up after the show and you actually start looking for more stuff, or you'll talk about the stuff that you didn't talk about.
9: Yeah, I have stuff from today that I really wanted to talk about last week, but it's still, I want to get your opinion, Kim, and also your opinion listening.
8: You like to run it by the listeners because you want to see, and sometimes it'll be a little bit, you know, we'll be on the edge of things, or other times we let a week go by to kind of, you know, let people think about it and come up with maybe their own ideas.
9: It's still news. It still should be discussed. It still should be thought about. Trump was saying that that we had a broken system, and it's a common refrain of his. It's a song we know well that he likes to sing, and it dates to 2016. That we have a broken election system. Great, this is a quote, great damage has been done to our country. And even more damage will be done in the next 2 weeks. Oh, no, I'm sorry, that doesn't fit. But he said, go to the White House website, whitehouse.gov. Go there, see for yourself. Look at it for yourself. Well, most of the stuff on that website proves just the opposite. Almost everything that he posted reaches the opposite conclusion, that we have extremely safe elections. They are not in danger of being hacked, and there's almost zero fraud. It's in 0.0004%. It's like one in a million or so votes. Not enough to throw any election.
8: Right, but you know why he does this? To create confusion, right? Contradictory information, to get to act, you know, with an air of certitude, but to really temporarily confuse people, get people running to look for facts or to figure out what's going on, right?
9: Even no, he knows they won't go look for facts. Well, they're just going to listen to what he says and say, Well, where did you hear it? Well, Trump said, I don't care what he said.
8: Disorienting language.
9: Yeah.
8: Right?
9: Repetition.
8: Repetition. And they say that Trump is a master of confusion.
9: Oh, yes. In fact, you know, he purposely stated things in the most obscure language to lend credibility to the false statements he was attempting to broad stroke paint onto the elections.
8: Right.
9: So that people will, without doing any fact checking of their own or thinking on their own, say, probably I shouldn't vote.
8: Right.
9: I probably shouldn't even bother to vote.
8: Because they start to doubt themselves.
9: Yeah. My vote won't even count.
8: Right.
9: Why should I go?
8: Exactly.
9: Meanwhile, the red meters, you know, the proud boys they're so proud and they're boys. The proud cross-dressers they're going to go out and vote for Trump because they think he's the end-all be-all and he's the only one who speaks the truth.
8: Well, he knows how to use the right verbiage and the dog whistle, so to speak.
9: Oh yeah, he has the bigoted dog whistle that they want to hear. You know, they're delighted to know that he doesn't value people of different races
8: and cultures.
9: They're not welcome in
8: experiences,
9: America.
8: Experiences, differences, and opinions.
9: Imagine if we had had that attitude
8: that
9: when his parents wanted to come in. Imagine if we had hated the president, had hated Scottish people, and not allowed his ancestors in. We wouldn't be stuck with Trump today.
8: Right. And people have to remember that. They have to remember that it's all contextual. It's all been changing. Every decade, it changes. For example, Italian people were not considered white for a very long time. You know, I mean, so most people of different ethnicities were not considered white at different points in our the European.
9: Eastern European people, white.
8: Right.
9: You know, WASPs.
8: But Greek people were not.
9: No.
8: Irish people
9: right.
8: were not. Italian people were not. We all had our turns.
9: Asian people, definitely
8: right.
9: not.
8: Exactly.
9: Not considered even human.
8: Right.
9: They were relegated
8: right.
9: to the very worst jobs. They were, you know, they had a reputation of spending all of their time hanging out, smoking hookahs and hash and hash houses.
8: Opium.
9: Dens.
8: Yes, that's right.
9: And working on the railroads, which was one of the few jobs that they could get.
8: But they weren't seen as equal in terms of an Eastern European.
9: And that's what made Vanderbilt, you know, one of the original, you know, five, you know, 1850-ish people that dictated the Industrial Revolution, along with the last one, which I guess would have been Ford, and Rockefeller's in there, and J.P.
8: That's
9: Morgan's
8: right.
9: in
8: okay.
9: there, and so you have a group of five industrialists who were with their money putting a certain person in the White House, which is exactly what the modern industrialists, the AI guys in Silicon Valley, did with J.P. Vance.
8: Right.
9: They selected
8: right.
9: him as the appropriate mate for Donald Trump.
8: Exactly.
9: And
8: look
9: basically
8: it up.
9: Took the lesson from the 1850s and put
8: they
9: him in
8: did it again.
9: In case the 80-year-old man, you know, has a heart attack from eating one too many McDonald's cheeseburgers.
8: Yep.
9: They, you know? If he has a stroke
8: him.
9: And can't function, him. Well, he can't function. If he has a stroke, I should say, and the 25th Amendment is invoked, then the guys that run the big companies wanted a friendly face in the White House that would make life easier for the billionaires to continue to increase the desperate existence between the haves and have-nots, to continue to allow the wealth to flow in an upward direction, not a downward direction.
8: Exactly.
9: It is kind of interesting to note that middle-class America sort of, when they decided to get in the stock market, you know, myself included in the 401k plan, have done very well. And in our retiring years, we're not scaling down like our parents did. We're scaling up.
8: Yes.
9: You know, you and I, you know, we're moving. We want to move into a bigger house.
8: And we just read about how that's happening more and more. We're not an isolated case.
9: We're not alone. No, a lot of people are doing it. They're living in bigger houses so they can entertain their kids. They can hold parties there for their children as they age.
8: Have their grandchildren
9: They can
8: come
9: have
8: over,
9: their children like, come and stay yes. with them instead of the way it used to go, which is kids, younger people, when it was easier to get a job, would buy a bigger house and put an in-law apartment in. Now the
8: That's
9: in-laws
8: exactly right.
9: are putting apartments in for the kids, and the kids are living with their parents.
8: It's totally
9: longer.
8: Kind of reversed, because remember, people wanted their children to do better than they did, and they were so proud when their kids got jobs and bought homes. Now, even people our age are actually buying bigger homes to allow their children to stay living
9: with
8: them.
9: Now, to let you know, it's CBS that is the butt kisser of Trump that aired his speech. It wasn't worth listening to. It was just more of the same old garbaggio.
8: Well, he was using those hypnotic techniques.
9: That's
8: I'm
9: right.
8: telling you, he repeated enough and over again, and you will convince people with those kind of weird tools, mental tools, freezing, sidestepping, because you're avoiding people's defense mechanisms and you're making them think you're on their side. But actually, those are things that cultists do to try to bring more people into the cult.
9: What is ironic about this is what happened less than a week before his speech. His speech was a pledge to help states and local jurisdictions fix and patch known technical vulnerabilities before the midterm election. But what's so ironic about that? Do you know? 203-333-WICC. 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
3: Two families are suing the Fairfield Board of Education, claiming their children were wrongfully removed from district schools after officials determined they didn't live in town. The lawsuits allege the families were legitimate Fairfield residents and challenge the district's residency investigation process, while school officials are also seeking thousands of dollars in tuition reimbursement in one of those cases. Connecticut Electric customers could see changes on their Eversource bills before any major rate hike takes effect in 2027. State regulators are expected to rule later this month on a financing plan for storm recovery costs, while additional rate adjustments could come this fall and next spring as the Public Utilities Regulatory Authority reviews the utility's broader requests for higher rates. Six Connecticut firefighters are heading to Quebec to help battle the wildfires burning across Canada. State officials say the crew will join firefighters from Maine and New Hampshire as part of an international wildfire response, helping ease the strain on Canadian firefighting resources as smoke from fires continue to affect air quality across parts of North America. I'm Will Skafaris with your local news here on WICC.
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6: Showers and thunderstorms the rest of this afternoon and this evening, ending after midnight with a low in the upper 60s. Sunday is sunny by late morning and through the afternoon. It'll be in the low 80s and less humid. Monday, sunny and warm with a high in the low 80s. I'm meteorologist Paul Piorek on WICC.
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7: Thanks for the weather update, Paul. Always nice to hear your voice. You know, it's so funny. I see Paul more at the grocery store than I see him here. It's like we talk more at the grocery store than we do be here at,
8: Well, you're such
7: connoisseur
8: both,
7: media.
8: You're both such good shoppers.
7: Yeah, our wives have us convinced that we should do the shopping. Fox, first of all, the Trump said that he wanted to fix and patch known technical vulnerabilities before the midterm elections. But that comes less than 7 days after he collapsed the independent bipartisan board that was established by Congress as a critical federal guardrail for ensuring smooth elections across the country. Last week, the president ousted the three remaining members of the EAC, Election Assistance Commission, which, among other tasks, helped guide states in ensuring that they meet voting requirements. Yeah.
8: Wait a minute.
7: This is Trump trying to insert himself and the federal government into what the founding fathers said is up to the states, elections. And Trump is trying his damnedest to make it another outreach and extension of his slimy presidential tentacles, which have no business, according to the founding fathers. He has no business having anything to do with elections. That's up to the states, not the federal government. Everybody that's in the government swears to follow the Constitution. Trump doesn't even know what's
8: in it. So what did he do last week?
7: He got rid of the Election Assistance Commission, which was
9: tasked with helping states meet voting requirements.
8: But doesn't that what he wants? Doesn't he want it to be controlled? Doesn't he want us to meet voting requirements?
9: Yes, which is why I say this is so ironic.
8: Well, this is why I say hence, I need you to tell irony. Me again, because I does it make sense? What's the purpose?
9: The EAC was to oversee testing and certification of voting systems and disbursements to help states meet federal requirements.
8: So then why would he get rid of it?
9: Because he wants to make all the decisions. He doesn't want anybody
8: interfering with
9: what he wants to do to take control of the elections and be able to declare a national emergency, get armed, armed people on the streets.
8: So if he gets rid of those people and he decides that there's an emergency because the...
9: He can control the elections.
8: Gotcha.
9: Right.
8: Is it going to work?
9: Well, that remains to be seen, doesn't it? It'll go to the Supreme Court eventually.
8: Oh, dear. Okay.
9: Well, the only thing we have going for us is that the Supreme Court are a bunch of originalists. And the originalists said it's the states, not it's a growing living document. So they can't say, oh, yeah, well, it makes sense for the president to take over. That's just an extension of his duties now. They will not be able to say that and still call themselves originalists.
8: Right.
9: They'll have to say we've been lying, cheating, stealing, two-faced people, or we're originalists and the president can't get away with that. That's not, they said that anything that the president does, that's part of what he's supposed to do is legal if it's in his duties. Elections are not part of his duties.
8: Okay.
9: So he would not be protected by that.
8: Well, okay.
9: Yeah?
8: I was just going to ask you about the war, but I'm going to wait till later.
9: Yeah, I don't want to talk about the war right this second.
8: No, I was just meant, is the war a way to say that it's an emergency and I have to take over elections?
9: No.
8: Okay.
9: I don't think so.
8: All right.
9: I don't think the Iran, I don't think wars have ever been a reason to alter election dates or the way elections are run by states. I don't think that's ever been an issue.
8: The only thing that comes out of that
9: is that you have to make allowances for the time it takes for the votes of our soldiers to get to the appropriate places to be counted.
8: So that's another reason why we have to be flexible.
9: And
8: on
9: we
8: waiting.
9: Must be flexible if these people are going to fight for our country and the Constitution, you better count their vote.
8: Exactly.
9: Don.
8: You better be patient.
9: Well, I know he has no respect for the military because he's a draft dodger.
8: He says he does, as long as you don't get captured.
9: Yeah, as long as you're not captured or shot down, he has, he doesn't understand. He thinks that anybody that goes into the military is a loser because what's in it for them?
8: Yeah,
9: they get shot at.
8: He was heard saying that. He actually said that.
9: Yes, he was heard saying that, and he was overheard by a four-star general basically belittling the military. He has about as much business being commander-in-chief as I do.
8: He doesn't even get public service. Like, he doesn't get the idea of that you would serve.
9: Well, that's because what he does is not public service. It's personal enrichment of his family. Every other president has put their money in a blind trust where they can't look at what's going on.
8: Right.
9: He's given it to his son and routinely talks to him on a daily basis about what to invest in. And then he buys stock and talks about it on his social media network. And all of a sudden the stock goes up. After he buys it.
8: He couldn't be more blatant about that. I mean, he does it right out in public.
9: He's a thieving, illegal grifter is what he is. And just call it like it is.
8: No, but he doesn't think there's anything wrong with it. So
9: I know. Here's Fox News had to pay almost $1 billion to settle a defamation suit over false statements about the 2020 election. And so they took a very careful approach in covering Trump's remarks. Sean Hannity, who's a Trump ally, of course, Trump, I love you, said that the president's claims were pretty remarkable, but was careful not to endorse Trump's allegations.
8: Interesting.
9: He said, and it's a quote, "I'm sure anybody that cares about truth will want to do a deep dive into all of this. You bet your bippy there," as they used to say on
8: laughing. Right?
9: You bet your bippy.
8: You're dating yourself.
9: Yeah. You bet your bippy.
8: Rowan and Martin.
9: That's laughing. Right. They did some funny things when they did the news with Rowan and Martin. They were prescient. They predicted Reagan would be president in the 60s. They predicted that.
8: That's right. Wow.
9: You know, so.
8: I didn't remember that.
9: And a Fox News correspondent whose name is Ishihahatni. Ishihahatni. Well, that's how it's spelled. Ishihahatni. Okay, it's probably Asia Hasni. I've never heard her name produced because I will not watch Fox Network because they're lying.
8: Pronounced.
9: Cheating,
8: pronounced.
9: Stealing.
8: Produced.
9: Her name is spelled A-I-S-H-A-H. Asha, I would assume.
8: I got it.
9: Hasni. Well, she has two knees, actually. Unless she lost a leg.
8: Well, don't ask me how to pronounce it because I murdered.
9: She stated bluntly on air that the network, and this is a quote, is not in a position to evaluate the accuracy of the president's statements and claims at this time. Really? Anybody that reads a newspaper or follows elections is able to say that Trump is a sore loser, incapable of saying the very simple truth. I lost the 2020 election to Joe Biden. I am a loser, a giant loser.
8: No, because he doesn't believe he did.
9: In so many ways, Donald Trump is a loser. He steals. He accepts graft from other countries. He is he can't face losing. He's a liar about how much money he took from his father. The answer is every penny his dad had, pretty much. Oh, I started with $1 million loan from my dad.
8: And he lost it all, didn't he, really?
9: Every penny of it. And you know, he has banks that will still loan him money. Yeah.
8: Unbelievable.
9: Yeah. Do we have an angry caller?
18: We did, but they hung.
9: Oh, they hung up. You call back. You want to yell at me? Do it to my face. Get on the air and call 203-333-WICC. I will not insult you. And you can rip me a new one. We'll take a quick break here on WICC.
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WICC is 9422. So I can't believe that that Donald Trump was able to settle a to sue. I mean, to sue for so much money on. He's a public figure. Why can't they talk about the 2020 election? It's so clear that it wasn't rigged. It's so clear that it wasn't stolen. We have the safest elections of any country in the world. There is nothing wrong with our elections. They don't need to be altered. They don't need to be fixed. They don't need to be adjusted. And they sure as all get out don't need the mind-addled, sick-in-the-head man that lives in the White House pretending to be the president of the United States and mucking up just about everything he touches. Everything takes 2 weeks. Everything will be done for $1 million. It always takes months, right? What I think he didn't use the two. I don't think he used the 2 weeks on the Iran war, but we're still in it at least $1 billion a day. And the reason we're spending so much money is we think it's a really good idea to shoot down $15,000 drones with $1 million weapons. You can't keep that up very long. You really can't. It's like betting $1 million to win $1. Right? That's what doesn't work about that. People say, "Oh, I can bet black, and if I lose, I can bet it again and double my bet." No, I'll bet $1 on black, and if I lose, I'll bet $2, and if I lose, I'll bet $4, and so on, to keep doubling my bet. The trouble is that black, you know, if you look at the Monte Carlo books, black can come up like 17 times in a row. You'll hit the table limit long before you'll win your $1. But pretty soon, even if there was no table limit, you'd be betting millions of dollars to earn $1. Not too wise. Trump spent a lot of time railing against mail-in ballots. Yeah, I'd like to know what he thinks is really wrong with those. I think California has always used mail-in ballots, if I'm not mistaken. And he has made that a central tenet to his unfounded and disproven claims of widespread election fraud. There is none. Don, you're a liar. Yeah, you really get a choice. And really, the choice is up to you. The choice is twofold. Donald Trump is a thieving, no good liar when it comes to elections. Or he's insane. Now, I'm not sure which it is. Could be both. You could be a liar and insane. Same time. But, you know, I really wonder about people. And I've been asked by Trump lovers, do you really believe that the 2020 election was fair? And I said, yeah, I really, really do. If I thought our elections were rigged or fake, I would be the first one out there with a picket sign. But it's been to court 73 times, and except for one extremely minor thing having to do with one voter, the 73 visits to court have resulted in no to Donald Trump. No, you're wrong. You're wrong. You're wrong. 73 times. And yet he won't give up. He can't let go of it. He's sick. He's a sick, sick, sick man because he can't let the truth exist if it's not his truth. If he doesn't believe it's true, it isn't true. And you either believe his version of reality or he'll fire you. What about this? I have to look his name up. I thought I put it here beside me because I had wanted to talk about it.

0: man who was the man who runs his teleprompter.
1: Oh, right. Heard about that.
0: Yeah. He went on Kalshi and made bets related to public speeches made by President Trump. Well, if you're preparing the teleprompter, you know exactly what he's going to say. So he made more than $100,000 on Kalshi bets related to public speeches made by Trump. A couple of sources that were familiar with it, they told CBS News. It's
1: Gabriel Perez.
0: That's the guy.
1: Okay.
0: Gabriel Perez. And he's on leave without pay. He should be employed with pay, and he shouldn't be punished for this because it's no worse than what Trump does. Trump buys stock and then touts it on social media to, you know, pump it so he can dump it for a profit. Pump and dump. He's the pump and dump president. So what he's doing is every bit as bad as what Perez does. Why are you singling out Perez for a mere $100,000 when Trump has made billions of dollars bilking the American people with lies and scams? He's used the office of president as a means of making money. He doesn't care about you. He doesn't care about whether Social Security is available in 7 years or whether it's cut in half. He doesn't care about Medicare or Medicaid or SNAP or feeding kids or the cost of insurance or having insurance. He doesn't care about any of that because that's your problem. You deal with it. He's too busy talking to his son about his meme coins and how much money he's raking off the top. He's basically the thief in chief. That should be his title. The ultimate thief in chief. You know, I'm kind of sick and tired of his thieving ways. That's just my opinion, mind you. Clearly accepting a $400 million aircraft from Qatar or Qatar is wrong. It's filthy dirty. And, you know, the Secret Service wouldn't allow him to fly it home. They said there's just too much risk that they've bugged the plane or have a way of listening in and breaking codes. Don't do it. You can't do it. I'm sorry. You'll have to accept Jackie Kennedy's light blue Air Force One. And anyway, it's a lot prettier than the idiotic color scheme you chose. Red, white, and yes, you guessed it, pool bottom blue. His favorite color. My name is Fred Ebert. Did you notice the president's body language during his speech? What was he doing during the speech? Which I think either means he has a sickness or he was trying to be cool. I don't know which of you think it is, but first you have to tell me what he did during the speech with his body. 203-333-3333.

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1: From ABC News, I'm Chuck Severson. One potential source of the stomach bug sickening thousands in 34 states has been found. ABC's Mike Kijachi.
2: An FDA traceback points to shredded lettuce from central Mexico supplied by Taylor Farms to Taco Bell restaurants in five states: Indiana, Kentucky, Michigan, Ohio, and West Virginia. Now, Taylor Farms, one of the nation's largest producers of fresh veggies, is voluntarily pulling all of its central Mexico iceberg lettuce from the U.S. market indefinitely.
1: Winds carrying smoke from hundreds of wildfires in Minnesota and Canada across more than a dozen states. Kevin Wilson's in New York City, where the National Guard was giving out masks at transit hubs.
3: A little bit scary, a little dangerous. I didn't know the smoke had come so far from Canada.
1: ER Dr. Jason Milk at the Cleveland Clinic is seeing more patients with smoke-related breathing problems.
4: So they're feeling really short of breath, heavy on the chest, and they can't breathe.
1: Some people from Cleveland to the Northeast are getting relief from the smoke, but at a cost. Bad storms with flash flood watches and possible tornadoes are forecast. Sirens in Kuwait City. The U.S. and Iran exchanging more air attacks. Kuwait announcing it shot down Iranian missiles. Iran declares the memorandum of understanding, that initial agreement, is over. Will that change things much? ABC's Stephen Portnoy in Washington.
5: I'm not sure that it will. I mean, given how intense things have gotten prior to this moment, where Iran now says the MOU is dead, it was 10 days ago that the president declared the ceasefire over. And since then, it's basically been the U.S.'s view that the MOU is dead. So I guess it's now been seconded by Tehran.
1: Marine biologists say California is experiencing one of its most active shark summers in nearly a decade.
6: There are sharks near them all the time. They just don't know it. Like, you have a better chance of winning Powerball than you do of being bitten by a shark.
1: Dr. Chris Lowe heads Cal State University's Shark Lab. 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
1: Since President Trump's speech Thursday about election security, repeating false and debunked claims, Senator Bill Cassidy, Louisiana Republican, is not alone in saying the nation's election system is too large and diverse for any foreign adversary to target.
9: Every state has their own system, and within that state, there's sometimes subsystems. And so it would take a really massive effort to do that. I'm not saying you shouldn't be vigilant,
10: sure,
9: but that is not what bubbles up to the top of my mind.
1: Cassidy says politicians should be talking about affordability. Tomorrow is the big night of the World Cup Championship in Rutherford, New Jersey, Spain versus Argentina. ESPN senior writer Gab Marcotti.
11: Most of these Spain players are not coming off great seasons at club level, but what they do is they keep the ball exceptionally well. They're a high possession team. They're a blue collar team against an Argentina side who, you know, have individual match winners beyond Lionel Messi, but really are geared around him.
1: Preferring uniqueness.
12: Most New Jersey voters, 64%, tell the Fairleigh Dickinson poll they oppose changing the rules to allow self-service in New Jersey. 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But the gap between men and women also could be just men saying that they like doing things with their cars.
1: ABC's Wayne Cabot. Chuck Severson, ABC News.
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16: Keeping an eye on the sky this afternoon, as well as the Channel 3 Doppler radar, a strong line of severe storms expected to hit the state in waves. Right now, the radar showing some pretty intense storms just to our west over Westchester County, New York, northern New Jersey. Those storms appear to be going to our south, but are more likely to clip Stamford, Darien, Greenwich, and we'll keep an eye on the radar for you all afternoon. Gas prices across Connecticut now above $4 a gallon after dropping to the $3.60 range a few weeks ago. The war in Iran, of course, to blame. Average price for a gallon of regular across Connecticut now up to $4.03 a gallon. The highest price in the state, you guessed it, right here in Fairfield County, where the average price of a gallon of self-serve regular is now $4.19 a gallon. 2 weeks ago, line crews from Hydro-Québec came to Connecticut to restore power after more than 100,000 customers lost power during the severe storms. Now it's our turn to return the favor. The DEEP is sending a crew of 6 firefighters from the Forestry Division's Interstate Fire Crew to Québec to help with the Canadian wildfires. The crew departed yesterday and arrived in northern Quebec as well as western Ontario. The wildfires continue to send hazardous smoke down to Connecticut, and some say the fires could burn until the first snowfall next winter. 2 families are suing the Fairfield Board of Education, claiming their children were wrongly removed from school districts after officials determined they didn't live in town. The lawsuits allege the families were legitimate Fairfield residents and are challenging the residency investigation process, while school officials are also seeking thousands of dollars in tuition reimbursement in one of the cases. I'm Tom Colangelo with WICC News.
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22: Showers and thunderstorms the rest of this afternoon and this evening, ending after midnight with a low in the upper 60s. Sunday is sunny by late morning and through the afternoon. It'll be in the low 80s and less humid. Monday, sunny and warm with a high in the low 80s. I'm meteorologist Paul Piorek on WICC.
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23: Yes, indeed, the voice of Connecticut. And Tom joins us as a producer, and we're sending Will home before the rain gets too bad. Or are you going to wait it? You're going to wait it out, Will? Yeah, wait for it to pass. I think that's wise. Hopefully, by the time we're done, the show's over, it'll be clear sailing on home for Kim and for me. So, first of all, I think that the reason that some places didn't carry Trump's speech live is because it's fake news. They decided to listen to him. It's fake news. Sorry. But did you notice that, like, during the speech, I don't know whether it's like He has palsy or something. He was like bobbing his head around in this like he could hear this weird music that we couldn't hear, and he was like bopping around to the music that we were not to which we were not privy. I don't know, but it just struck me as laughable to watch it. And fortunately, I think I thought CBS would have it, and sure enough, they did for like the first 10 minutes, and then they cut away to the people. Like, they had Margaret Brennan and et al. On to basically talk about how safe our elections are, and they don't require any input whatsoever from the thief in chief. I just hope that I live to see him spend years in court for the 8 years he grifted in the Oval Office. I just want to see the, can be independents, I don't care, liberals, conservatives, anybody that will decide that what Trump did in office was inexcusable, go after him and make him answer for the myriad crimes he committed. And it's just so many. If he were an honest guy, his holdings would be in a blind trust like every other president. He would release his tax returns. He would let us know if he's really healthy. He can't. So I will just assume he's not. No one has three physicals in a year. They're watching something. Something's in giving him issues. You know, we know he has some form of heart disease. Just looking at his ankles, I do too. I mean, it's not unusual for older people to have a hardening of the arteries and calcium buildup and plaque in arteries. Not everybody has it. Thank goodness, and it's not an issue for most young people. But, you know, I'm not wishing anything bad upon him or anybody for that matter. But, you know, these issues, I think, interfere with him being able to do what a president is supposed to do. And I don't think he even knows what that is. he doesn't even know the levers that he's supposed to pull because he's so busy figuring out what levers to pull to increase his enrichment ratio in the White House. You know, I'm president. I should be able to turn this into... Most presidents have the good sense and honesty to wait and write books and go on speaking tours and then they make their millions of dollars. But no, he wants to make billions of dollars while he's president. Well, understandable because he's 80. So statistically, it's not like he has a lot of years left. It's not like he has a lot of years left to enjoy his, you know, daily golf outings or however frequent they may be. So he was bopping around, and that was basically, I thought, was kind of weird. So we do need to address a couple of things that happened this past week, and one is what's going on with ICE. We do need to take a look at that and what they're doing. And the other thing we need to look at is the war in Iran, because it needs to be, we need to all understand where we are and where it's going and what it means for us. You're listening to WICC.
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23: Yes, like it or not, we are back. 203-333-WICC to agree, disagree. Is there a third option? There has to be. The world is not Aristotelian. You can agree with some parts and disagree with others. See, there's a third option I haven't covered. So I have it written near me, but I think I'd rather first just talk about, you know, I think that the worst thing Trump has done is, without consulting anybody else, he decided after, you know, getting accolades for bombing Iran and claiming that he had destroyed their enriched uranium and, you know, decimated in the now recognized meaning of much more than reducing by 10%, but really affecting their centrifuges in Iran, that he so enjoyed the sort of applause of getting one over on Iran that he wanted to do it again. He liked the feeling. He was just chasing the tiger, you know, like a drug addict. You know, takes a hit of that releases endorphins, a drug that releases endorphins and blocks the uptake, endorphin uptake centers. and the poor person addicted to drug tries to chase that high and can't. Nothing they can do. They have to wait. Have to wait several, you know, day or two to get that 30-second rush. And talking about freebasing is the 30-second rush where every endorphin is told to leave the body, and then the endorphin uptake inhibitors are blocked, which is just cruel. So he says, okay, I'm not even going to check with Congress, even though Congress are the people to declare war. I'm just going to bomb them again. And so I think that he found out that he didn't do quite as good a job at destroying the purified, enriched uranium as he first thought or claimed. So because of that, he decided that they did pose a risk. But he couldn't say it because he'd have to admit that he'd lied about it and that they hadn't done a very good job of eradicating the ability of Iran to develop their nuclear program. So therefore, he goes after them again, and Israel really was one of the you know, countries that was highly involved in wanting to be partner with us in smacking down Iran. And what happened is that he said, "Oh, we're going to have this whole thing cleared up, you know, in a couple of weeks." And here we are, months later, and we're still at war with Iran, and now they know exactly how much leverage they hold over us, because they are going to control the Strait of Hormuz forever. And they're going to charge money for ships to come through there, and they're going to take a piece of it, and they're going to sell their oil to whomever they like. And all of a sudden, all these, this delicate balance that we had of Russia and its oil and Iran and its oil, this very delicate balance that had been manipulated and put in place over 30, 40 years, Trump finds a way to undo it in a couple months. You know?
5: And didn't some of the ships suffer hitting mines this week?
23: Well, yes, there have been tit for tat exchanges going on, and there's no indents. There's no delicate way out. I mean, my feeling, just walk away. You won't be the first president to lose a war. You know, plain and simple. Trump is not going to be the first president that lost a war. 203-333-WICC. It's Bob from Trumbull. Hello, Bob. Welcome.
6: Fred, Kimberly didn't give you your meds again this morning.
23: Oh, what do you disagree with, Bob? Because you know, you're a good guy. I like you. I just want to know what do you disagree with about what I said?
6: I do not believe that the president is lying
23: about
6: all the things you said that he was lying and whatever. Yeah,
23: so you think the elections? Saying, you think our elections are in danger?
6: Just look at Bridgeport. All those deceased people that are voting, and they get their ballots stuffed in because they got harvested out of the cemetery. Come on.
23: Yeah,
6: I
23: don't know that that has been that
6: you,
23: those
6: you
23: votes
6: brought
23: have,
6: up,
23: have
6: you
23: been
6: brought
23: counted.
6: Up you brought up California, and look, there hasn't been, I don't think, a Republican elected in California in years.
23: No, but a Republican made the runoffs, got enough votes to make the runoffs, so that wouldn't have happened if it were rigged.
6: Okay, so those crazy people made a mistake this time.
23: So it's a mistake. It's a mistake when it doesn't go Trump's way, but it's Otherwise, it's a reality. You're way too smart to really believe that, Bob. I've spent enough time talking to you to know that you're a smart man, and I don't think that you really believe that our elections are rigged or not safe. Let me ask you this: Do you bother to go vote?
6: Yeah, I haven't missed it in 50 years.
23: Well, why do you go vote if it's rigged? If every vote doesn't really count, why do you bother?
6: Because I want to go up and see if the Girl Scouts are there with the cookies and the Boy Scouts are there with the popcorn.
23: Bob, we can set you up with that without you having to trek all the way down to, you know, whatever school you have to show up at or your polling place in Trumbull.
6: It's right up the street. I could walk there. In fact, when it used to be a high school, I never made the bus, so I would walk down the path, get on the boat, paddle across the lake, and walk up the hill to the high school.
23: Yeah. So you still go and vote, even though it's rigged and you know that the game is rigged and it's all fake, but you still bother to go because you want Girl Scout cookies. I'll bring you a box of cookies and save you the ride.
6: And I like to give the people there with big bags of ballots that they want to stuff in, I want to give them a dirty look.
23: Oh yeah, you mean the invisible people with the invisible bags of votes? Because not everybody can see them.
6: Well, that's why we have the cameras at the boxes, just like in Bridgeport, they catch them. But then think about it: that woman that was got caught on the camera. It was
23: And so that got stopped.
6: Well,
23: so that worked, and that was stopped.
6: They gave her an award for being such a great woman within a month of that, and she still got what?
23: No, who gave her an award for trying to stuff a ballot box? I'm calling you on that one.
6: It wasn't stuffing the ballot box. It was being such a great black woman.
23: Don't buy it.
6: Look it up, Fred.
23: Yeah, I will. I will look it up. Yeah, I will look that up during the break.
6: Hey, did you look up KDKIA, the radio station?
23: KDKIA?
6: No, KDKI. KDKI, yeah.
23: Okay,
6: KDKI.
23: I have to look it up again because there was a company that was not a radio station that came up when I did that. And I said, I'll have to do this at home on my computer. And then when I got home, I didn't do it. But I'm going to do it.
6: Slacker.
23: Yeah. Well, we can't all be prescient like you, Bob. Hey, thanks for calling. I appreciate it. It's always good to talk with you. And always, God bless you, Bob. I do,
6: hey, Kimberly,
23: I do like you.
6: Kimberly, take care of him. Give him his meds.
23: All right, she will. All right, let's go to Henry in the Valley. Hello, Henry. Thank you very much for calling WICC.
7: Yeah,
23: you're on the air with Fred.
7: Yeah. It's good to talk to you again. And I'm not calling to argue, and I'm not calling that I'm on either side. It's just the truth. In fact, I actually agree with it. Just go back to your fifth grade school. There were bread lines, right? Weren't there soup lines in the United States in the 30s?
23: Yeah, sure.
7: Wasn't there?
23: During the Great Depression, yes.
7: No, we were on our way out.
23: Yeah, we were on our way out for a short period of time. You're absolutely right. Had it not been for
7: World War II.
23: Yeah, World War II and Roosevelt,
7: World War II,
23: FDR.
7: I know, but what the? How could one person possibly open up all kinds of business? And so anyway, World War late '30s, World War II begins. We enter it in 40, whatever the. If I'm off for a year, but there are bread lines. there are bread lines, the soup kitchens in the greatest country ever.
8: Yes, sir.
7: Right?
8: Yes.
7: All right. And then World War II comes, and we get through World War II. The genocide, the attempted genocide by the Germans,
23: Yes, and then we had one of the greatest expansions of the middle class following that.
7: Right. Now, you know how that happens? You know what happened? And believe me, before anybody gets mad at me, I totally agree with it, and I actually thank God for it. I have many, many Jewish friends. I read books and everything. What happened after World War II? A couple of years of talking, and around 47 or 48, the UN gave Palestine to the Jews in Europe, that nobody wanted them. They were going from country to country. It was no conspiracy. Nobody wanted them. They said, you know, we want our promised land. If you give us our promised land, we will bankroll your country that is in soup kitchens. And then there was that expansion across the country, Route 70, right? And what happened in the 50s? All those highways,
23: yep,
7: and every
23: infrastructure every build feet, up.
7: Every 10 feet, there was another business. It was great.
23: And
7: absolutely great.
23: GI Bill, men taking advantage
7: right,
23: of the GI
7: all
23: Bill.
7: All those things were absolutely. So what was the result? Give us our promised land. We'll bankroll your country, and thank God for it, because they did deserve a country, and they paid for it, and they're still paying for it. But the deal was, we're going to be surrounded by people that hate us, and not one country, it's Iran, but they're surrounded. They just had business to take care of in Lebanon, didn't they? And that's why we had a war with Iran, because Israel had business to take care of in Lebanon, say 3 months ago or something, whatever the number was, 3 or 4 months ago.
23: Yeah, the and proxies.
7: They're gonna get attacked on the east from Iran. They're gonna get attacked, so we have to go in there and keep Iran occupied so Israel can take care of their business in Lebanon. And again, I'm gonna repeat it. Thank God for it, because we have no reason to hate the Jews. I'm raised an Italian Catholic, but I have Jewish friends, and I talk to them, and not politically. They're very, very good people. And the world is jealous of them, by the way. That's why they're hated. They're jealous. You know, why don't we just outsmart them? You know, there's 8 billion people on the planet. 8 billion people. You know how many Jews there are? Only about 15 million.
23: Yeah.
7: 14.5 million. There's 1,000 million in every billion. There's
23: yes.
7: 1,000 in every billion, and yet there's 8 billion people on the planet, and they control everything, not because they're dictators. They invest right, they do things right. Thank God that's why we have apples. That's why we have oranges in the middle of January, and a great pastrami sandwich. Give them credit.
23: Well, I don't
7: give them
23: think
7: credit, my God.
23: I don't think the Jews control everything. I think that is something that some people
7: control in a dictator way. Financially.
23: They don't control all the finances. It's something that people say.
7: If you follow every dollar, and I know you're probably going to hang up on me now. If you follow every dollar and get right down to the final dollar, that who pays who and who pays who, well, who pays who? The CEO of the Northeast Media, whatever you go down. There's a Jewish company at the bottom of it, or we wouldn't be on the air right now.
23: What percentage of the Fortune 1000 companies are headed by Jews?
7: Oh, no, I don't know that.
23: Well,
7: I don't
23: find out.
7: That.
23: Go find out, because if they control everything, then go find out.
7: And they control that, too. They control that, too, to tell you whatever you want to hear. They put the magazine up in a store, and good people like yourself, and tell you they believe it. But, how about the people that actually make the magazine, or that actually control that? It's a fine print on the last page. And they're only going to tell you what you want to hear. And I'm going to repeat, thank God for them. Because if the WASPs, the white Anglo-Saxon Protestant, if they were controlling everything like the Jews do, we'd all be with those soup kitchens like we were before. God bless you and your family.
23: And you, Henry, it's an interesting viewpoint. I appreciate your call and your statement. 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
16: Rain moving in across the area. So far, no severe storms across Fairfield County. No watches and warnings are up at the moment. We do have some heavier showers and some severe weather just to our south over New Jersey and Long Island. We'll keep an update throughout the afternoon. Keep an eye on the radar for you. Unhealthy air quality still as the smoke from the Canadian wildfires continues to be down at ground level. Attendance way up at Connecticut State Parks and Beaches over last year. According to the DEEP, there were 14.9 million visitors to the state parks and beaches. That's up from 14.1 million in 2024, but down from 17 million visitors during the height of the COVID pandemic. The state's flagship beach, Hammonasset in Madison, received the most visitors, followed by Westport's Sherwood Island. Milford's Silver Sands came in fourth place. Crews from Connecticut are headed to Canada to help with the wildfires. The DEEP is sending a crew of six firefighters from the Forestry Division's Interstate Fire Crew to Quebec to help with the wildfires. The crew departed yesterday for northern Quebec as well as Ontario. The wildfires continue to send hazardous smoke down here to Connecticut. Some say that the fires could burn until the first snowfall next winter. Gas prices ticking up again, and they're back over the $4 mark here in Connecticut after being down into the $3.60 to $3.80 range over the last few weeks. Right now, an average price of self-serve regular is $4.03 across the state. Lowest is in Litchfield and Talon counties. The highest gas prices in the state right here in Fairfield County, averaging $4.19 for a gallon of self-serve regular. I'm Tom Colangelo with WICC News.
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22: Showers and thunderstorms the rest of this afternoon and this evening, ending after midnight with a low in the upper 60s. Sunday is sunny by late morning and through the afternoon. It'll be in the low 80s and less humid. Monday is sunny and warm with a high in the low 80s. I'm meteorologist Paul Piorek on WICC.
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23: Yes, indeed. The lady that allegedly stuffed the ballot box Texas is named Ms. Pataki. You can go online and read anything you want about her. I did a fact check on whether she was given an award. She was not granted any kind of award for any reason. They could not find, the fact find couldn't find any such record at all. Sorry, Bob. So that one's a non-starter. Yeah, it wasn't like they gave her an award for stuffing a ballot box or allegedly stuffing a ballot box. She went on the stand and took the fifth about all of that. It's all available online at News Stories. I'm not going to waste your time talking about it now. You can find it. You can find it out where you want to go. So let's try to be realistic about the war that is ongoing in Iran, costing us way over $1 billion a day. And let's just walk away. I'm afraid that Trump opened the door for Iran to get the best of us. He didn't ask people who are smarter than he is how to do this. He just declared war. He's not a bright guy, you know, Trump. He has feelings about, you know, he has these insights and he feels he knows everything. So he decides to bomb them with no thought about the consequences of how he would get out of it. And he has no out. So when he leaves, and it should be soon before, you know, I hope he doesn't escalate this into boots on the ground. And he loves to say Karg Island, you know. We're going to take Karg Island. He couldn't find it on a map. He has no idea where it is. He's going to have to give Iran about 90% of what it wants. And Iran's going to go ahead and develop their missile program and is going to go ahead and develop their nuclear weapons program too. And there isn't a damn thing that he can do to stop it as a lame duck president. He did not seek help early on. He didn't listen to the intelligence sources that he has available to him. He didn't listen to his morning briefings. He didn't listen to his four-star generals. He did not take advantage of all of the information that he has at his disposal, because I guess he was too busy thinking of ways to increase his own net worth in the presidency. And he thought maybe there might be some chance to do something in the Middle East or impress Bibi Netanyahu for Cocoa Puffs with his wonderful, you know, willingness to get involved in Middle East activities. He was supposed to be the president of peace. That's, he wanted to win a peace prize. Now he's starting wars. This one was a giant mistake. He'll never admit it because he can't even admit the obvious that he lost the 2020 election. He can't even go that far. Something that anybody with a brain knows is true. So that kind of rules him out. You have to have some working neurons on hand to understand that you lost the election. And, you know, just as, you know, Nixon claimed peace with honor in the Vietnam War, you know, we walked away from it. And, you know, North Vietnam took over immediately, just like we did in the Middle East and Afghanistan, getting out of wars. We just handed things back to the bad actors because there was no other out. And Iran will wind up controlling the Strait of Hormuz. We will be 50 times worse off than we would have been if Trump had done one of two things, kept Obama's original excellent plan. We would just be negotiating again on, you know, what to do about the missile program, that there'd be no closed Strait of Hormuz. And now we're, you know, fighting like all get out. and again blocking access to their ports. We're exchanging bombs, exchanging death, because this man in the White House has no idea what he's doing. He's a nincompoop with levers at his disposal that are unmarked, and he has no idea what they do. He's just pulling them at random, hoping one of them does some good. Right? It's like putting a 5-year-old in a car. Have fun.
5: Okay.
23: Have fun, Mr. Trump. It's just, you just wonder how one person that is foolish enough, crazy enough to think that he knows more about everything than anybody else could bring us to the brink of just such destruction. The war must end, even if we walk away and have to give Iran billions of dollars in the process. It'll be cheaper. Give them $50 billion. It's 50 days of war you don't fight. Give them $50 billion. Give them money to rebuild. I said this on the air months ago, and people called up and ripped me a new one. And I said, what Trump should do is rebuild Iran's infrastructure and try to make a friend.
5: Right. But that was all. Remember, Obama, the money Obama was giving Iran was just their
23: money.
5: Own
23: money.
5: That's the point. And people forget these little details.
23: It was the Shah's money.
5: Oh, Obama wants to give him
1: and
5: money.
1: They had to take the seats out of the aircraft.
5: Yeah, exactly. There's so much money he was just giving away. And it makes it sound so different than what the reality is that was Iran's money in the first place.
23: And then the billions was the interest on that money.
5: Money, exactly. And now it's going to end up.
23: And now we're going to end up paying them a lot more than that. We're going to pay them interest on more money. We're going to rebuild their infrastructure. And we're going to have to butt out of any thought of bringing inspectors in. They're never going to allow it. They, you know, we bombed a girls' school.
5: Now we've burned our bridges on all of that stuff.
23: I mean, it is just the biggest goat screw that Trump could have done to us, and just made us look like such rubes in the Middle East. And he's done such a lousy job of being, he's not paying any attention to what we the people care about. We want inflation controlled, unemployment controlled, prices to drop, oil prices to drop, and he's busy interior decorating the White House.
5: He's detached. He's just following his
23: bliss. He's got
5: bliss.
23: No idea what he's doing. He's insane.
5: No, he's making himself happy. He's doing what makes him happy.
23: I'm going to redo the pool. I'm going to put up an arch. I'm going to put more spray paint of gold in the Oval Office, because I like that. I like to do that. He is 80. He has no idea what's going on around him.
5: Listen, research is hard. Gathering information and then plowing through the information to then get better information is hard.
23: Fed to him.
5: I know. He has the best people.
23: He has the best people. Right? He won't listen to them because he's the giant nincompoop.
5: Right. Well, I guess that's the sad part.
23: It is the sad part. The sad part is that we have a moron for a president. And it's always the case. I mean, it's my votes are always against someone. They're never for somebody. I haven't been able to vote for somebody in the longest time. Because my vote was against.
5: You're saying you're more excited to be pro. No, I was pro Obama.
23: So there's one guy, you know, he was the first black president.
5: Because remember, we had to stand in line for a really long time. They made it really difficult for us because we were in a place where, you know, there are less volunteers and there are less resources. It's kind of a city. And so there were less polling places, there were less people working, and we had to wait for a long time, but we decided we were not going to leave until we got to vote.
23: That's true. Yeah. And I was excited about Obama
5: because we were.
23: We were you know, we are not ready for a woman to be president yet. But
5: we are. You and I are, but you're just saying as a country.
23: I will vote for a woman in a minute.
5: I'm just saying.
23: But most people will not. America's not ready yet.
5: Yeah. As a country,
23: Let's take our quick final break here, and then we'll finish out this hour. And then you have something you want to share with us, don't you?
5: Well, no. Well, that could wait. We'll see. Your stuff seems really interesting. So, we'll hang with this.
23: All right. You're listening to WICC.
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0: Fred Ebert. I got to be on the air.
1: Like, I'm glad that it's not that big in here because who knows where we could have wandered off to.
0: Exactly.
1: Oh, man.
0: We could have been taking a golf cart from the other side of the building over here. And you're listening to the Fred Ebert Show. So, what happened with ICE this week? This is a fact find for the ICE shooting. The ICE killed a couple of people this week who were not even being sought. They were not on a list of people who were wanted. On July 13th, an ICE officer fatally shot 26-year-old Joanne Sebastian, your Joanne Sebastian Guerrero. No, it's Guerrero. I don't pretend to speak
1: Very
0: Spanish.
1: Good rolling of the R's, but Guerrero. I just don't know if you've rolled them in the right
0: order. They have to be like a purring
1: order.
0: Kitten. Are you a purring kitten? No, I'm Sebastian Guerrero. I am Sebastian Guerrero. And that happened in Biddeford, Maine. He was not the target of an arrest warrant. The Department of Homeland Security stated the officer fired because the driver attempted to flee and posed a public safety threat. Yes, he tried to flee, and that's how an officer decided to like step in front of his car and shoot him in the face. Oh, he weaponized his car. Well, how come the shot that was responsible for his death was on the side of his hip? That's like a side window shot. 203-333-WICC. It's our friend Judy from Stratford. Hello, Judy, and welcome to WICC.
2: Oh, hi. Is this the Max Morrissey show?
0: Yeah, it's the Max Morrissey show. I listened to Max. I listened to Max last week.
2: I was wondering. I said, gee, I wish I had had you to be able to call and say, he's on. And I found out when he's on, Sunday from 11 to 2.
0: Yes, I was in the car taking the dog to the dog park, and I said, I wonder if Max is on now. And I turned it on, and Max was indeed on. Yes.
2: So that was on Sunday, right?
0: On Sunday, sure.
2: Yeah, because I guess that's the only time he's on, I guess. But
0: it
2: he
0: is.
2: Did fill in for Paul when Paul was filling in for Melissa.
0: Yeah.
2: But he's got some pretty good views. So
0: sure.
2: I hope you're not too mad at him. Max, I'll let you remember. Max. And you wanted to know what the weather was?
0: Well, I know what it is.
2: Yeah,
0: now.
2: Because last week you asked what was doing outside. Remember, Kim started laughing.
0: Yes, exactly.
1: Yes, I was.
0: But
1: asking.
0: I listened to Paul, so I've looked at the weather map, and Tom put the weather map up for me. So I
2: just had to bust him off. I just wanted to call and say, is this the Max Morrissey show? So anyway, hello, you guys.
0: Yeah, hello,
2: this just
0: Judy.
2: Saturday.
0: We always appreciate you calling and wishing us well. And
2: well, we've already heard from Bob and what Henry. So
0: that's right.
2: So I'll just listen to you again.
0: Fair enough.
2: Keep up the good work.
0: Well, appreciate that. Thank you, Judy. We'll try to and appreciate you listening to us here on WICC.
2: Okay, take care.
0: Thank you. If you'd like to be on the air. All you have to do is go to a phone or a tin can with a very long string. We have one in here. 203-333-WICC, which is 9422. Following the incident of shooting this person in Maine, there was yet another shooting. So there were two shootings by customs enforcement, immigration customs enforcement, ICE. And, you know, I'm sorry, but until they are wearing body cameras, and by the way, I don't even know what his job is. I guess he's one of the heads of ICE after they got rid of that little guy that's like 4 feet tall. They always shot him from like his feet.

0: to make him look like he was big. But if you like take a picture of him while standing up, if you're 4'2", his head would be below you, maybe even off the camera. But they got that other,
1: guy that talks like this, and he keeps saying, we would have body cameras, but the Democrats won't let us have body cameras. That turned out to be, I fact checked that. That was a total crock, you know.
0: He should have known better. You just have to wonder, do they're not Republicans. I don't think that Donald Trump is a Republican. I don't think that people that work for him are Republicans. They are MAGA loyalists is what they are. They are Trump lovers. They want to smooch him and cuddle with him and spoon with him because they want to be Donald Trump, because they buy the lie that he made billions of dollars in real estate. He's made billions of dollars by grifting and by suing people and settling. I don't think he knows anything about building a building, because that's not how he made his money. He licenses the use of his name, like on a meme coin, and takes a piece of it, starts a business that sells it, and every time it's traded, he makes money. And he claims to know a lot about building, but he hires people that do the building. He doesn't know about it. Maybe he asks questions, but that doesn't mean he knows about it. It just means that he thinks he knows about it. And most people know more about building that have worked on their homes and put additions on their homes and fixed their homes than he does. Because I think I could hand him a toolbox and ask him to put in a light fixture, and I'm sure he couldn't do it. He could no more do that than fly. Come on, Don. Come on. Step off the ledge. Fly around.
2: Oh, sure. I can do that. I'll do it in 2 weeks.
0: So, plainclothes agents without body cameras, and it wasn't the Democrats that kept them from having body cameras. None of the ICE agents involved were wearing body cameras. And DHS has not deployed them to the Biddeford office. So it sparked a lot of outrage. And they said, okay, no more ICE raids. And Trump said, no, we can't have that. We got to have ICE going in there, because he so hates people that are not like him that that's how he spends his time when he's not busy grifting off of you. WICC, part of Connection Media.
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4: From ABC News, I'm Chuck Sievertson. The war with Iran, after that initial agreement and ceasefire collapsed, has claimed more American lives. Two service members were killed yesterday in Iranian drone and missile attacks in Jordan, and a third is missing, says the U.S. military. 16 American troops have died in the war with Iran. U.S. and Iran exchanging more air attacks. ABC's Stephen Portnoy in Washington.
5: This week, the White House said Iran is still talking to the U.S., but there's no sign the two sides might soon return to the table to revive the ceasefire. Overnight, global oil prices were up nearly 5%, and here at home, gasoline is now creeping closer to $4 a gallon for regular, up 12 cents in the past week, and up more than a dollar since the start of the war.
4: It's still smoky and hazardous to breathe for millions in the Midwest and East because of the wind carrying smoke from hundreds of wildfires in Canada and Minnesota. Ontario Premier Doug Ford today.
6: We're doing absolutely every resource we can possibly throw at this, including bringing people in from Alberta, firefighters and water bombers from the Yukon, in any other jurisdiction that's willing to help.
4: The source of the stomach bug affecting thousands has been traced to iceberg lettuce in Mexico and a supplier to Taco Bell's in 5 states. Want to get a pencil and graph paper to map out this? A temporary win for the Trump administration. The Postal Service is proposing a rule that would have it refuse to deliver mail-in ballots in states that do not turn over their voter lists. A lower court blocked that order. A Washington, D.C. appeals court unblocked it, but a separate Massachusetts ruling is preventing the rule from being carried out right away. Why are marine biologists saying California has one of its most active shark summers in nearly a decade?
7: Warming water pushes bait closer to shore, and that bait then brings sharks closer to shore where people are.
4: Dr. Chris Lowe heads Cal State University's Shark Lab. 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
4: Wisconsin lawmakers are calling for Elon Musk to be charged under the state's election bribery laws after he offered million-dollar payments to voters in last year's state Supreme Court election.
10: We are asking not for special treatment. We are asking for equal treatment, that regardless of someone's status, wealth, or power, that they are held to the same standard.
4: Green Bay State Rep. Ahmad Rivera-Wagner says state elections administrators have referred Musk's case to prosecutors. He's proposed a bill to boost the bribery laws. Total deaths from the two powerful earthquakes that shook Venezuela last month have been up past 5,000, say local officials, over 16,000 injured. Two families accusing a North Dakota hospital of sending two babies home with the wrong families 38 years ago. And an at-home DNA test led Kyle Bylin to a biological aunt on a genealogy platform.
11: She kind of concluded and said, basically, look, Kyle, I think the only way to explain this is that you were switched at birth and that I'm your biological aunt. And, you know, that was so mind-blowing, I wanted to, you know, potentially curl up in a ball.
4: Violin and Jeremy Morrison were the only babies born that day in 1988 at Unity Medical Center in Grafton, North Dakota. The hospital says it is working to better understand what happened, has not uncovered evidence that the administration or staff were responsible. Chuck Sievertson, ABC News.
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17: A good day to run those Saturday errands or stay inside if you don't have to. Poor air quality alert with the smoke from the Canadian wildfires. Some heavier storms across Connecticut as well as we keep an eye on the Channel 3 Doppler radar. A pretty heavy rain shower right now just to the east of Milford moving into New Haven. Some strong storms along the 84 corridor as well. Right now, no watches or warnings and nothing severe into Fairfield County. Attendance is way up at Connecticut State Parks and Beaches. According to the DEEP, there were 14.9 million visitors last year. That's up from 14.1 million in 2024, but down from 17 million visitors during the height of the COVID pandemic. The state's flagship beach, Hammonasset in Madison, received the most visitors. Westport Sherwood Island came in second, and Milford's Silver Sands came in fourth. Two families are suing the Fairfield Board of Education, claiming their children were wrongly removed from the school district after officials determined they didn't live in the town. The lawsuits allege the families were legitimate Fairfield residents and are challenging the district's residency investigation process while the lawsuit is going on. Connecticut hospitals are seeing a summertime surge in emergency room visits and as injuries from outdoor activities, heat, and alcohol-related incidents dominate. Doctors say the seasonal trauma season is also worsening patient boarding, when some admitted patients waiting more than a day for an inpatient bed. Two weeks ago, line crews from Hydro-Quebec came to Connecticut to restore power as more than 100,000 customers lost power during storms here in the state. Now it's our turn to return the favor. The DEEP is sending a crew of six firefighters from the Forestry Division to help with the wildfires in Quebec and Ontario. Some say that those wildfires could burn until the first snowfall this winter. I'm Tom Colangelo with WICC News.
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22: Showers and thunderstorms the rest of this afternoon and this evening, ending after midnight with a low in the upper 60s. Sunday is sunny by late morning and through the afternoon. It'll be in the low 80s and less humid. Monday, sunny and warm with a high in the low 80s. I'm meteorologist Paul Piorek on WICC.
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0: Yes, indeed. This is the Fred Ebert Show, Saturdays noon to 3 o'clock. Tom's producing, so if you care to give him a call, be polite to him. Remember, these are not necessarily his views, so don't yell at him. Yell at me, 203-333-3333. WICC. It is not true, as I said, that Democrats are the reason that ICE agents lack body-worn cameras. Rather, it's an issue that's an intense political figure-pointing contest between parties that have followed recent fatal agency shootings. The core dispute is that both sides publicly support the use of body cameras, but they blame each other for the delayed rollout across the agency. What does the Trump administration and the Department of Homeland Security, DHS, claim? It states that back-to-back government shutdowns forced by congressional Democrats earlier this year interrupted the procurement and field office deployment process. That's the Trump administration claim. And the timeline for ICE body camera policies is it starts in 2024. Under the Biden administration, ICE implemented a policy requiring most field officers to wear body cameras. So deployment began in selected cities. 1 year later, January 2025, upon taking office for a second term, President Donald Trump rescinded that mandatory directive via executive order. Yeah, he didn't want them wearing body cameras. I don't know why. What would be the reason for that? And of course, you'll notice that everything Donald Trump does is by executive officer, by executive order because he can't get anything passed through Congress. It's too hard for him. But he did get one of the most harmful and expensive bills through that our great grandchildren will be paying for, which is the one big bloated.
1: Beautiful bill.
0: Yeah. So after he, ICE should wear cameras because Biden said they should. It's just take it like a little child. Whatever Biden says,
1: I say no. Or Obama.
0: It's always Obama's fault and Biden's fault. At some point, Don, you got to take credit for what's going on. Like Iran, it's all you. Spending $1 billion and getting ships blown up, it's all you.
1: No, he blames that on that Obama made a bad deal and he has to go in and fix it. Right? He blamed that on Obama.
0: He ripped it up and what he got left with was 10 times worse than the deal we would have faced.
1: Which he'll never say that that's true.
0: He'll never say it, but anybody that has half a brain, which leaves him out of the picture, knows that it's true. I mean, he's a nincompoop.
1: Well, if they do the research, if people want to know the truth,
0: they can go and do fact-finding and they can read multiple sources and they can find out that where we would be under the JCPOA, I think that's right. I don't remember exactly what it stands for because it's not in front of me and I haven't run it through my brain in a couple of weeks. So I'll just claim OMD, old man disease, for not knowing exactly what his policy was called. But all we would be doing, we would be negotiating with Iran about their missile program and the refining and enrichment of uranium. We would not have the Strait of Hormuz closed. Would not be exchanging bombings. We would not be destroying billions of dollars of Iranian land and structures and American
1: spit it out.
0: Let me get my dentures back in place here. There we go. We would not be facing the destruction of so much American property owned by the military and thus the American people. We would not be in the quagmire we are in Iran. Why? Because Obama thought carefully about what to do and was smart and he listened to people.
1: And you were right. It was JCPOA. You had it, Joint Comprehensive Plan of Action. You had it.
0: What do you know? And in early 2026, high-profile fatal shootings by ICE agents in Minneapolis prompted national outrage. You may remember, Democrats refused to pass full long-term ICE funding without strict accountability guardrails, such as banning facial coverings and requiring judicial warrants, not administrative warrants, because they don't require a judge. They want a judicial warrant signed by a judge, not, you know, some Trump, you know, wannabe butt kisser. Okay.
1: Listen to this. You know what really kills me?
0: No.
1: Because now we have made such bad impression on Iran. I mean, they don't trust us, right? Before, with Obama, we had the International Atomic Energy Agency was able to receive 24/7 access to monitor Iran's nuclear supply chain and verify compliance. Do you think we'll ever get to do that again?
0: In a word, no. No. Trump has spoiled that, ruined that for all of us. April, June, this year, Congress successfully passed $20 million in dedicated body camera funding. When broader budget negotiations stalled, congressional Republicans ultimately used a party-line vote to pass a three-year, $70 billion funding package for ICE without the operational restrictions Democrats had demanded. So, what you know, it was a stinky thing. And I don't think they're Republicans. They're MAGAs.
1: I see what you're saying. Yeah.
0: They're MAGA people. They didn't pass a $20 million dedicated body camera funding. They passed a $70 billion instead of a $20 million. They passed a $70 billion funding package for ICE without any restrictions whatsoever.
1: So they could have gotten body cams with some of that money.
0: Oh, they absolutely could buy. They could buy everybody in the United States a body camera.
1: So then when that was saying Democrats stopped us from...
0: No, Republicans did.
1: And there's plenty of money to get body cameras. Come on.
0: Exactly. What's the current status? Tell you in a minute. Let's take a quick break here on WICC.
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0: I might claim I even once in a while have the right answers. You ask the questions and I'll answer them to the best of my ability and, I'll bet you 9 times out of 9 I'll be right. The current status of the body cameras is that fewer than 25% of ICE agents are currently outfitted with body-worn cameras following a July 2026 fatal shooting in Houston where agents lacked cameras. DHS stated it plans to complete the rollout to the remaining half of its field offices within the next 60 days. We shall see. 60 days. We shall see. You got 2 months. Is it going to happen or is it not going to happen? We will find out. But the statement that the Democrats are responsible for ICE not having body cameras is a complete made-up piece of garbage. President Trump's veterans housing plan centers on an executive order, surprise, no bills here, establishing a National Center for Warrior Independence on the West Los Angeles VA campus with the goal of housing 6,000 homeless veterans by 2028. That was the plan, the schedule. The 2028 goal has faced bipartisan scrutiny. The timeline for building permanent housing remains uncertain, though advocates are waiting on requests for proposals to construct additional temporary units. The budget, it's not on schedule or fully budgeted for the immediate goal of adding thousands of new beds. The administration's recent $500 million appropriation for the West LA campus targets infrastructure and parking, while initially requesting zero funding for a single new housing bed. And clearly, the lawmakers are criticizing that, which is why it had to be done by executive order, because he can't get any bills passed.
7: Of course.
0: And because even MAGA's turning against him. I mean, he's done so much harm to his own desires by just mucking them up, just screwing up, because he won't take advice from people because he incorrectly believes he knows it all. Nobody knows more about blank than I do. It's just wrong. So Trump's VA administration previously ended the Veterans Affairs Servicing Purchase VASP program, contributing to a spike in veteran foreclosures before alternative protections were enacted. He doesn't even have on the budget enough money to build these houses for the veterans.
7: Yeah.
0: These are the people we should treat with the most respect. These people should not have to wait 6 months to see a doctor, travel miles to a special hospital, only be entitled to help for things that they incurred during a war. Treat these people right.
7: And we know that's not happening.
0: It is not happening.
7: I had three uncles that all served in World War II, and they just would end up going to private doctors and paying money because they went to the veterans hospital and they couldn't get the right advice.
0: Right.
7: They couldn't get support. They couldn't get help in a timely fashion. I mean, I could go on and on.
0: And my best friend who taught me to play pool.
7: That's right. We went through with that. Well, you went through.
0: Yeah, well,
7: I didn't go on that
0: ride. I would drive him up there and I had a sleeping
7: North
0: bag.
7: North Haven, right?
0: North Haven. I had a back seat in my car. I had a sleeping bag and I'd.
7: And pillows.
0: And the pillows. And I'd take a nap. And then he would call me after he'd had his treatments. And of course, one of the side effects, as I hope you don't know, to chemotherapy is you're very, very
7: depleted.
0: No, you're very sensitive to cold.
7: Oh, right.
0: And it was winter time. It was dead of winter. And
7: that's
0: the poor
7: right.
0: guy, I'd have to have the heat turned up full blast so that I was sweating. And
7: right.
0: he was
7: and
0: like
7: you
0: still
7: were trying
0: cold.
7: Trying to wrap him up and everything.
0: And
7: I remember
0: to keep him wrapped up, and then I have to get him some food. And it was a question of whether he could hold it down. And they gave him too much chemo, and it would make him sick.
7: Exactly.
0: And then they'd have to give him special medicine to make him recover, and they couldn't give him any chemo. And finally, you know, the last picture I have of him is a tube in, you know, his down his throat and taped in, and his son standing next to him, and that's how I'm forced to remember my buddy.
7: No, but we could try to remember the better times.
0: I do.
7: But our vets do not get the best services.
0: No, and they deserve everything, and they're not given enough. The National Center for Warrior Independence, which is an executive order, as I said, that pledges homes for 6,000 homeless veterans by 2028, has no direct funding allocated. Policy shifts have plagued the program. Legislative roadblocks. Congress attempted to pass the 21st Century Road to Housing Act, which included provisions to remove unfair disability income barriers for veterans seeking housing. And President Trump refused to sign the legislation.
7: Ugh.
0: He's a draft dodger. That's why. He doesn't know what it's like to serve a country. He's not serving the country as president. He's serving himself and his family. He doesn't know what service to a country would be like. He only knows what's good for Donald Trump.
7: You mean to say he's not really altruistic?
0: Well, you know what I feel about altruism.
7: That's a whole nother discussion.
0: There's a whole nother discussion about that. There's no such thing as altruism.
7: Well, I don't agree. I think there is altruism.
0: If you engage in good acts, they ought to make you feel good. And I say that that is like dopamine.
7: So you're saying that you can't be altruistic because you're always going to feel good.
0: I always feel good when I do a good act.
7: Well, some people may do a good act and they don't feel good. So does that make them altruistic?
0: I guess so. They don't feel good by them. If they're not getting any good feelings about what they're doing, then, I guess.
7: Like Mother Teresa. Well, we don't know if she felt good. She just knew it had to be done.
0: I don't know. I believe Mother Teresa.
7: She's a saint.
0: I believe Mother Teresa.
7: Saint Teresa.
0: Saint Teresa.
7: Saint
0: I believe she did altruistic acts.
7: There you go.
0: I do believe that.
7: Yeah.
0: Based upon her conversations with our cousin.
7: That's right.
0: On the
7: and
0: airplane.
7: Just what we knew about her and some of her lifestyle. But she was very poor when she was growing up. So you might feel that she's doing it to make herself feel better. But I don't think so. I think she was exceptional. Like
0: yes.
7: many saints, right? They are exceptional. But there's also been studies that show that saints are just regular flawed people. That they're not perfect.
0: Yeah.
7: You know? So that's another thing.
0: So here's Donald Trump's, feeling about housing for our veterans. And a lot of this isn't even veterans' fault. There's a philosophical shift away from providing the housing to them first. The administration's plan ends support for housing first policies because it binds housing directly to strict conditions.
7: Like you have to have work, right?
0: Well,
7: something like that.
0: Okay. Mandatory substance abuse recovery. Get them housing first.
7: Yes, well, you're right, because I forget what country it is. I'll have to look it up. But there's a country that has housed all of their homeless people. And after they've housed them, they had no trouble getting them employed, getting them off drugs, getting them off alcohol. That everything else fell into place
0: right.
7: once they had a home.
0: Get off drugs first on the street, and then we'll give you a house.
7: Yeah, or get a job first. And
0: they have to seek mental health treatment, or they can't have a house.
7: No, but it's reversed.
0: I know it is.
7: The other way around.
0: I agree with you 1,000%.
7: It's not even I who figured it out. It's another country. I don't know, Finland, maybe? But
0: maybe.
7: I do know that it is another country did realize that if they housed homeless people and then went after the mental health or the career or the drug and alcohol problems, they solved it.
0: And here's the setback for veterans is it's called the Veterans Affairs Servicing Purchase Program, or VASP. It's a pandemic era mortgage safety net. And this move has left over 10,000 veterans facing foreclosure on their homes.
7: Oh, that's awful. I mean, that's a lot.
0: There's bipartisan Housing Act friction in June of this year. Trump declined to sign the bipartisan 21st Century Road to Housing Act due to a separate legislative dispute, though it recently became law without his signature.
7: Oh.
0: He left it on his desk too long. After 10 days, it becomes law.
7: No kidding.
0: Yeah. If the president doesn't act on it, it becomes law. If he doesn't veto it or sign it, it's automatically law.
7: If it just sits
0: there?
7: And
0: the reason that it happened this way was because Congress wouldn't put the SAVE Act through. They wouldn't change the way we run elections.
7: I see.
0: Because the federal government can't change the way we run elections. It's not allowed to.
7: Right, I get you.
0: It's by states. 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
17: Some flooding concerns now in Bridgeport. Just getting word from Bridgeport Police, several streets will be closed due to flooding concerns. Bridgeport Police posting on their X account that as of 2 p.m. today, the following streets are closed: East Main Street and Crescent Street, Bishop Avenue at Railroad Avenue Viaduct, River Street between North Washington Avenue and State Street at Iranistan Avenue. No word as to when those roads will get reopened. Again, closed down due to flooding concerns in the city of Bridgeport. We're keeping an eye on the sky and the Channel 3 Doppler radar this afternoon. A line of strong to severe storms expected to hit the state later on this afternoon. Right now, we're seeing light rain across most of Fairfield County. Very heavy storms just to our south over Long Island. But some of that heavier storms could move into Fairfield County later on this afternoon into this evening. 2 weeks ago, line crews from Hydro-Quebec came to Connecticut to restore power after more than 100,000 customers lost power during the severe storms. Now it's our turn. The DEEP is sending a crew of six firefighters from the Forestry Division up to Quebec to help with the Canadian wildfires. The crew departed yesterday for Western Quebec as well as Western Ontario. Two families are suing the Fairfield Board of Education, claiming their children were wrongfully removed from district schools after officials determined they didn't live in the town. The lawsuits allege the families were legitimate Fairfield residents and are challenging the school district's residency investigation process. Taking a look at the power outage numbers now, not too bad so far. We have 400 people, according to Eversource, who are without power right now. And that number, the greatest number, is 150 customers in the Seymour area. I'm Tom Colangelo with WICC News.

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4: Showers and thunderstorms the rest of this afternoon and this evening, ending after midnight with a low in the upper 60s. Sunday is sunny by late morning and through the afternoon. It'll be in the low 80s and less humid. Monday, sunny and warm with a high in the low 80s. I'm meteorologist Paul Piorek on WICC.
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6: And the voice of reason, 203-333-WICC, our numbers, the number, well, the, I guess they're digits. Our digits are our number. President Donald Trump signed a proclamation on July 13th of this year, shrinking the Bears Ears National Monument in Utah by approximately 91%. He's only left 9% of it as a monument. And he's cut 1.36 million acres to roughly 121,000 acres. The same executive action terminated the Bears Ears Commission, a co-management body that was established to give five tribal nations a voice in managing the sacred landscape. Why did he do away with over 90%, nine-tenths of the land? It's so that he can be mined. That's right. Why have a monument, a sacred monument to the Indians when you can strip mine it? I mean,
7: what, for clean coal? Are we doing it for clean coal?
6: I don't know what it's for. It says,
7: but it is for mining.
6: Yeah, it's under the executive action, these lands become eligible for mineral leasing, mining claims such as uranium.
7: So
6: it's very rich in uranium out there.
7: Uranium.
6: And off-road motorized recreation.
7: Can you imagine?
6: We've got to have off-road
7: recreation.
6: Got to let kids ride their dirt bikes out there. You can't have Indian burial grounds or anything. Ride over them in your bikes.
7: Stop.
6: Yeah.
7: So sad.
6: Oh, that's my great-great-grandfather's burial site. Nice.
7: Just ride them up and down the streets of Bridgeport.
6: Like they do now.
7: Right. That's my point.
6: Yeah. I know it's illegal to do it, so I never would do it, but would be fun to set up wires at around chest level. I don't want to cut anybody's head off. So when they come, they buy these bikes that are supposed to be licensed. They're more than 50 cc's. And they ride them up and down the street, unlicensed, and they outrun the police, you know, because they can take these little vehicles where police cars can't follow them.
7: But is that what they really want to do with big ears?
6: They want to mine, yeah, and use it for recreation.
7: In this protected
6: The historical precedent is Bears Ears contains over 100,000 archaeological sites, ancient cliff dwellings, petroglyphs.
7: Oh, I don't want them to take that.
6: It was originally designated by President Barack Obama in 2016. That's why he's doing it. Because he hates Obama. It was the first national monument created at the direct request of tribal nations.
7: And, of course, he has no respect for tribal nations.
6: Of course not. They're the only people who really are Americans. The only true Americans. I think everybody else can be shipped to their original country.
7: There we go. Well, if we're going to be consistent.
6: Be consistent.
7: Yep.
6: He wants to ship people off to their original countries. You, back to Scotland.
7: There you go.
6: You could play golf there on your course. But don't ever come back to America. And by the way, leave your billions of dollars that you stole as president here. We're going to use
7: it. Yeah,
6: we're going to distribute it. We're going to distribute it to the tribal nations.
7: Exactly.
6: Yeah, they're the ones who are going to get it.
7: Oh, but he must have respect for tribal because didn't he own a bunch of casinos in Atlantic City? That's not tribal.
6: They're not tribal. They were his casinos.
7: That's right.
6: Right?
7: Yeah, I think so. You're right.
6: The tribal coalitions, including the Native American Rights Fund, which is called NARF, and conservative groups have condemned the decision, and they've pledged to challenge the legality of reducing the monument boundaries in federal court. But here's the problem. I did a lot of looking into this, and where did I put it?
7: It's there somewhere underlined and quoted and printed. And
6: Hell's bells.
7: Sure it's there somewhere. You're going to find it.
6: Here it is.
7: There you go.
6: Can presidents create national parks? No. It requires an act of Congress.
7: To create a national park.
6: Can a president undo a national park? No.
7: So then why is he getting away
6: with
7: this?
6: It's not a national park. It's federal lands and national monuments.
7: Oh.
6: Can they create national monuments, presidents? Yes, by a proclamation. Can they undo them? It's contested. That's why it's going to court. It'll wind up in the Supreme Court. Federal lands, can they create them? It's limited to executive order.
7: Mm-hmm.
6: But they can repeal the rules.
7: I see.
6: The authority source for undoing federal lands is called Executive Power, FLPMA. The National Monuments comes from the authority sources, the Antiquities Act of 1906, and the National Park Service Organic Act keeps national parks the purview of Congress. The monuments are shrinking, the national monuments. The President Trump has signed proclamations to sharply reduce the size of a couple of national monuments in Utah. The Department of Justice released an opinion claiming that if the Antiquities Act allows a president to create monuments, it also grants the power to revoke them.
7: I see.
6: So this contradicts nearly a century of legal precedent. He will never give stuff up. He never gives up.
7: Right.
6: He just stays at it and at it and at it.
7: Or he just tramples over
6: until
7: whatever law or policy
6: peevish little child
7: in place.
6: Gets his way.
7: Right. I see. Yeah. Well,
6: right?
7: That's heartbreaking. Sorry to hear about that.
6: The administration repealed a Biden-era rule that prioritized conservation of 245 million acres of federal lands overseen by the Bureau of Land Management. 245 million acres, that would be under Biden, of course, undone by Trump because he hates him for eating ice cream.
7: No, it's J.D. Vance that hates him for eating ice cream. I don't even think Trump knows.
6: The funny thing is,
7: whatever.
6: You know, it's not funny. It's ironic thing is that in another year, I believe Trump will be too senile to act as president. And it will be obvious to everyone. They will have to invoke the 25th Amendment long.
7: Well, they're covering him now.
6: Long before his 2+ years is up.
7: Well, they're covering him pretty well now. So I don't know what would change it.
6: Well, the good news is keep on using that, you know, presidential acts and because they can all be undone immediately by the next president. Don't use laws because those are hard to undo.
7: Right.
6: Use the executive orders because they can all be undone immediately with the swipe of a pen. Gone. 90% of what he did. Gone. Can't wait. He leaves the White House, just undo what he did. Every bit of it. Do I owe you a break here, Tom? Do I owe you a break here? Okay. We take a short break, and then my wife gets a chance to get a hold of these microphones and share some information that she's researched with you here on WICC.
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6: Oh, yes, we're back here on WICC.
7: Oh, I'm like waving my arms. My arms are going to fall off.
6: All right. Take it away, sweetheart.
7: Okay. Hey. Well, I just wanted to let people know there's an issue in Connecticut. The Connecticut prison system is facing severe scrutiny following a scathing report by the state correction ombudsman. They've had a few of them in because they are supposed to be independent and neutral. And these ombudsmen are finding that there is a huge amount of failure on the part of the Connecticut prison system. They've considered the report. There's a 16-page report. It may even be longer, but the report that I reviewed very quickly was a 16-page report detailing what they called was sustained institutional failure across facilities. Okay, because the problems lie within things that directly affect prisoners. And I know some people have, a lot to think and say about prisoners. Oh, they broke the law and they don't deserve certain things, but they do deserve to be treated like human beings. And some of the failures upon the Connecticut prison system are not treating them like human beings. There are healthcare problems. There are sanitation and living condition problems. There's severe staffing problems. And there are racial disparities that we, of course, know about. And we have to remember
6: that. You're not suggesting that there are more minorities in prison than, say...
7: Yes, there are, sir. Yes, there are. And it's not because they should be there. It's because they don't get good lawyers. They don't get good plea bargaining, and laws are not applied equally to marginalized groups. How about that?
6: I find that hard to believe.
7: But the thing that's really killing me about this article was that it talked about medical treatments, and there's such a backlog that they actually have 2,000 people that are pending referrals. So people have gotten referrals from doctors, and the referrals are there, but the treatments are months and years away. So these people have cancer, have heart conditions, have other...
6: In prison.
7: Awful conditions in prison.
6: Okay.
7: Have been referred to getting medical treatment. They've been okay. They've gotten all the yeses from...
6: And they can't get it.
7: And they can't get help. They're years away from getting help. They wait months. And you know what happens in the meantime?
6: They die.
7: Exactly.
6: Who should be slapped silly for that?
7: Well, that's the problem. And this is why I want people to know that they, get this, the staffing shortages and lockdowns, people are left in lockdown because they don't have enough staff. So think about it. You're stuck in lockdown. You don't get to see the light of day. You're treated like worse than an animal. And it's because there's not enough staffing in the prison to have you be in a normal cell. So you're just left in the hole. because they don't have staff to cover you in a jail cell.
6: And I bet there's some people that would say to that, oh, that's fine.
7: No, no.
6: You're criminals.
7: The legislation reform, they know, lawmakers are aware of it, and they're trying to do things. There's this House Bill 5567 to establish stricter guidelines for medical care, for nutrition, for better facility oversight, according to the Connecticut Mirror, but there's still too much healthcare delay. I mean, years of delay to the point where, as you said, people are dying. In the past few months, they are noting that even when you're diagnosed with cancer and you do get a specialist and you do get chemo and radiology, you're not getting it regularly. So you can't get better or you can't go into remission because it's so sporadic. Your treatments are not regular. The other thing is this heat. Most of the prisons in Connecticut do not have any kind of regulation, heat regulation. So it could be 85, 90, 100 degrees in these prisons with no circulation and no air conditioning.
6: No, I remember the story, was it last year that guy died in New York in that jail, the famous jail at Rikers Island. He died because it was so hot.
7: Right, and that's happening in Connecticut. There's sustained institutional failure, medical delays, extreme heat, sanitation, staffing shortages. I guess there are about 23 prisons in Connecticut, by the way.

0: not really, there's not a lot of action or correction.
1: Is it because we're trying to, for example, cut taxes and money is short and they don't, they're trying, they, there's, people don't want to spend any money on prisoners?
0: Yes, that is kind of what it is. Part of it. That is a big part of it. But that's why the DOC did publish the 16-page report about access to outpatient specialty services. And the Connecticut Department of Corrections said that they're going to do better, but actually they're not doing any better. And they haven't, there's still lack of medical help for these people. And further future meetings to explore long-term solutions, like even trying to do telehealth and mobile clinics and infrastructure repairs so that these buildings are better. It's just, there's just too much delay in all of these things.
1: And telehealth is all well and good, but eventually you need to receive medicine or... Right. And,
0: well,
1: and then you have that, and that means you have to have a doctor willing to be at the facility.
0: And this is where the problems lie. So there's not, it's a broader systemic problem. And that's what the investigations are saying, is that they're almost like keep uncovering worse things. Just when they think they get to the heart of it, like, oh, gee, we had a guy with a torn ACL and he wasn't seen for 2 years. And it didn't get any better. You know, he couldn't get rehab and he couldn't get the operation. Then they find that, oh, and there's no way to cool people. So people are, you know, having problems breathing. And then they have to get admitted into a hospital. And so there's nothing helping these people to survive these awful conditions. And they're not prioritizing time frames for anything to be resolved. So that's the other thing. If you're going to resolve an issue, you have to put a time limit on it, right? And say, all right, this report is noticing these findings and we're going to do better. We're going to take corrective action and we're going to be transparent and we're going to have specialty care. But even though this report has asked for immediate reforms, nothing is happening. And that's what I wanted to report to people.
1: Well, you know, in order, I think what there are four things that have to be true in order for a goal to be realistic. It has to be timed.
0: Right.
1: I know
0: very
1: that.
0: Good point.
1: Right.
0: Yep. It has to be clearly articulated.
1: Yes, you have to be able to articulate
0: what
1: it clearly.
0: The goal is.
1: There has to be, what is it, progress?
0: Step by step.
1: You have to be steps
0: outlines.
1: Written and
0: right.
1: outlines, and I forget what the fourth is, but there are four things that may. It has to be realistic.
0: There you go. Yes,
1: right,
0: it has
1: because,
0: to be
1: because
0: realistic.
1: Because students have said to both of us over the years,
0: right.
1: I'm going to do better.
0: Right, and we
1: term.
0: Always say to
1: and
0: them, well, what does
1: how?
0: That mean? How? What steps
1: what are
0: you
1: going to do?
0: Right.
1: Well, I'm just going to do better. I'm going to try harder.
0: Well, that's why I would say it's public. This 16-page report is public, and you should read it. Because when I started to read it, I got too depressed. I just flicked through it quickly, and I knew that I wouldn't have a lot of time to get into the go down.
1: Do you have
0: the
1: name of the report?
0: You could Google "report on prisons in Connecticut." Let's see, what did I look up? Here, I just looked up Connecticut prison system face. What is the problem with the Connecticut prison system? I had heard that there was a problem with the Connecticut prison system, that there were key challenges inside the Department of Correction in Connecticut. According to NBC News and according to newsfromthestate.com. So you can go to, it's all one word, newsfromthestate.com, or you can go to NBC News and just look up. There's a severe rodent infestation, too. Would that surprise you?
1: No, it doesn't surprise me at all. And if you go into Google and type fact find problems in Connecticut prisons, you will get something will come up. It's published in the Connecticut Mirror, among other places.
0: Exactly.
1: You will get correction ombudsman details, institutional failures in Connecticut.

0: prison system.
1: Thank you. Yes.
0: So it's there, among other places. You'll get the full report. We'll come
1: but
0: up and you can read it.
1: People do not deserve. I don't care if you're in prison. I don't care with if you're a veteran or you're not you don't have a house. You do not deserve to be treated in this way and to put up with this. I mean, people are doing their time and they're trying to get on the straight and narrow. People go to school while they're in college. I mean, in college, while they're in prison. I know because I worked at a
2: same thing
1: community college that also was reaching out to prisons. We had programs in the local prisons through the community college system in Connecticut, and we would teach at these prisons, by the way, which was a wonderful experience. I had more problems in the classrooms than I ever had teaching in the prisons.
0: Oh no, they want to get a degree.
1: They're very disciplined.
0: For the ones that are, you know, model citizens, they realize they take responsibility for their actions and they want a second chance.
1: That's right. And people, that's what convinced me that everyone deserves a second chance once I started working in the prisons.
0: No, I strongly believe that. And that goes so far as to people that I know personally who have served long prison sentences who I happen to dislike.
1: Yeah,
0: but I would never deny them a second chance, ever.
1: That's right. Me neither.
0: Well, we have come to the end of the show. Plum loves Love Foods is next. I have to get that one right. And we, God willing, Tom and Will, thank you guys for producing the show today.
1: Have a good week.
0: And God willing, we'll be back next Saturday from noon to 3 for more Freddication by Dr. Sapo Ebert and Dr. Fred Ebert right here on WICC.

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1: From ABC News, I'm Chuck Sievertson. The war with Iran claims more American lives, with a statement from the U.S. military coming out. ABC's Stephen Portnoy in Washington.
2: U.S. Central Command says the two service members were killed in Jordan as the U.S. defended against Iranian ballistic missiles and drones. A third service member is said to be missing in action. Four more were so badly wounded in yesterday's attacks they had to be medically evacuated to hospitals, but the military says they have since been discharged.
1: 16 American troops have died in the war. Iran essentially agreeing with President Trump that their initial agreement and ceasefire are dead. It's still smoky and hazardous to breathe for millions in the Midwest and East because of the wind, carrying smoke from hundreds of wildfires in Canada and Minnesota. ABC's Clara McMichael.
3: Over the next few days, airlines are putting in place some travel advisories. So if you want to change your flight and avoid a potential delay, you can do that without some of those change fees. But more smoke is ahead. And so in the days to come, we could see more delays stack up because of that.
1: Some relief from Cleveland to the east, where there are potentially bad storms. Cleanup efforts where Guadalupe River flooding hit Texas towns in Kerr County. Megan Booth says her family-run boutique was flood damaged for the second year in a row.
4: We just never thought that this area would receive the type of flooding that it did. I mean, it's truly, I think I'm still in a little bit of shock.
1: A source of the stomach bug affecting thousands has been traced to iceberg lettuce in Mexico and a supplier to Taco Bell's in five states, Indiana, Kentucky, Michigan, Ohio, and West Virginia. Taco Bell says it's pulled lettuce from its restaurants nationwide. A man charged in a case of alleged revenge porn has escaped custody in Houston. He's taken to a city hospital with a medical emergency, says the Liberty County Sheriff's Office, from where he bolted. Yorlan Reyes, Hispanic male, 31, last seen wearing an orange jail jumpsuit. You're listening to ABC News.
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1: Lawmakers in Wisconsin are calling for Elon Musk to be charged under the state's election bribery laws after he offered million-dollar payments to voters in last year's state Supreme Court election.
7: People rightfully feel that there's one standard for ordinary Wisconsinites and another one for billionaires. Public trust depends on proving that that is not true.
1: Green Bay State Rep. Ahmad Rivera-Wagner said state elections administrators have referred Musk's case to prosecutors. He's moving to boost state bribery laws. Israeli air attacks in Gaza City have been increasing. Today, at least 9 Palestinians were killed, including 3 children, say officials at the local Shifa hospital. 6 others were wounded, some of them children. Israel's military says it targeted Hamas infrastructure and had located Hamas militants in the area. 2 families accusing a North Dakota hospital of sending 2 babies home with the wrong families 38 years ago. An at-home DNA test led Kyle Bylin to a biological aunt on a genealogy platform. Violin and Jeremy Morrison were the only babies born on January 26, 1988 at Unity Med Center, Grafton, North Dakota. Violin.
8: Raising awareness for the incident itself, because for all we know, this is something that could have happened more than once.
1: The hospital says it's working to better understand what happened, but has uncovered no evidence that its administration or staff were responsible for the error. Chuck Sievertson, ABC News.
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14: Storms continuing to move through the area. Right now we have light rain across most of the area. A heavy storm just to our east over New Haven. We're keeping an eye on the Channel 3 Doppler radar. We did have some flooding concerns earlier. As a result, Bridgeport has closed several streets as of 2 p.m. this afternoon, including East Main and Crescent Street, Bishop Avenue and Railroad Avenue by the Viaduct, River Street between North Washington Avenue and North Avenue, as well as State Street and Iranistan Avenue. And several staff members here at WICC reporting very heavy rain and some flooding issues in the Trumbull area not long ago. 2 weeks ago, crews from Hydro-Québec came to Connecticut to restore power after 100,000 people lost power during the storms. Now the DEEP is returning the favor. They're sending crews to Québec to handle the Canadian wildfires. The crew departed yesterday for northern Québec as well as Ontario. Some say the fires could burn until the next snowfall next winter. Two families suing the Fairfield Board of Education claiming their children were wrongly removed from school districts after officials determined they didn't live in town. The lawsuits allege the families were legitimate Fairfield residents and challenged the district's investigation policy. A Greenwich man facing weapons charges after a joint investigation with Westchester County, New York police. Police executing a search warrant of 49-year-old Michael Laritz's Glenville home allegedly found a large quantity of ghost guns, assault weapons, and ammunition. He was transferred to the custody of Westchester County Police. And Husky fans lined up for hours this morning at the Gamble Collection Store for a chance to own a signed print from Braylon Mullins, whose game-winning shot propelled the Huskies to the Final Four in beating Duke in the Elite Eight. 250 limited edition prints were made, and they sold for $450 each. I'm Tom Colangelo with WICC News.
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19: Showers and thunderstorms the rest of this afternoon and this evening, ending after midnight with a low in the upper 60s. Sunday is sunny by late morning and through the afternoon. It'll be in the low 80s and less humid. Monday, sunny and warm with a high in the low 80s. I'm meteorologist Paul Piorek on WICC.

0: Oh, yeah. Happy Saturday, everybody. Welcome to Plum Love Foods right here on the Voice of Connecticut, WICC. I am your host, Chef Plum, and my superhero chef co-host, of course, is the legendary Chef Jeffy here. Jeffy, happy Saturday, buddy. No, why? Yeah. No. Why are you making noises?
1: Yeah.
0: I don't understand.
1: Well, don't superheroes have to have like an intro?
0: No. You're mixing up pro wrestling.
1: When a superhero comes in, he's like, "Oh yeah!" Like the
0: Kool-Aid Man.
1: He breaks through a wall and he helps the people with because they're so thirsty.
0: They're
1: and
0: parched.
1: Like, oh yeah!
0: I don't think it's the same.
1: Yeah.
0: It's such a weird thing to say, Jeffrey. I don't know.
1: We'll let the people decide.
0: Yeah, we have to. Well, happy summer, guys. And summer is winding down a little bit. We got a few weeks left. And that makes me sad to say, Jeffrey, because I love summer. And it's been a fun one. The fun thing about this show, too, what we've been doing is just talking about some summer foods. And, you know, I think it's been kind of nice to come on here and not have a bunch of guests and just kind of give some knowledge and talk about foods and give, you know, some of our experiences with some of these summer things.
1: Definitely. I just like talking shop, to be honest with you. I just like getting nitty gritty about certain things. And when we pick a topic like that, I think we can really kind of get into it. You know, like we get to talk about all the different aspects of it, all the things we like about it, we hate about it, all that. You know, I think it's nice to have those kind of conversations.
0: It kind of brings it back. And I feel like we can kind of, you know, show off and maybe, hey, look, we really do have some culinary knowledge, everybody. But also, it's also fun to do it and people can learn something and find something fun about, you know, whatever that topic is. Like today.
1: I find it inspiring for me personally. Like after we have these conversations, like about, you know, corn or tomatoes or whatever we're talking about, and then I find myself like getting really deep on it at work. You know, like trying new things, doing this, playing around with another recipe, and like so for me, it's like I hope some people are having the same reaction.
0: Well, last week when we did our guest spot on the wonderful Melissa in the Morning show, we talked a little bit about. You know, all the show that we're going to have that week. And I told you about taking garlic and touching yourself on the bottom of the foot. And then in the hour, you'll taste it in your mouth. And it's, I'm curious if you've done that yet.
1: No, I told you I have a thick, thick layer of callus on the bottom of my foot that I don't think anything can penetrate. Not
0: That's
1: rocks,
0: disgusting.
1: Not glass.
0: Well, you gotta do it to your wife while she's sleeping. just rub a little garlic on her foot.
1: I don't like the way you said that. No, I'm just joking. yeah, I might try that. That would be weird. Just, what are you doing, babe?
0: Shh. No, while she wakes up and just like, why do I taste garlic? It's so crazy.
1: What are you rubbing on my foot?
0: Well, I've done it. And
1: Your wife?
0: Well, anybody who's around. If I find
1: Does it have to be open? Do you have to cut the garlic?
0: Yeah, it's like a clove of garlic. You cut it in half. So the inside of the garlic clove is exposed. And you rub that onto, you know, open skin. And then you can taste it in your mouth in an hour. It takes about an hour.
1: I just thought of a new form of torture where you take jarlic and you put it in like a foot tub that can lock around someone's feet.
0: I'm more concerned that you're coming up with torture forms. Like that's your first go-to in your head when I tell this story.
1: Yeah, like I guess that is a little weird.
0: It was a little crazy. But this week's show, friends, is on that same category. We are going to be talking about a topic that none of you are going to expect me to say here in a second. But by the time I'm done with it, you're going to find yourself craving a salad. Friends, we are spending all of this today's show talking all about lettuce. Yep.
1: Lettuce.
0: It sounds weird to say, but there are so many varieties of lettuce. It's that time of year we can get such great lettuce too. So we're going to talk a little bit about it. We're going to talk about some varieties, talk about some definitions, talk about some things you can do with it. And we're going to end the show with Jeff and I giving you a whole bunch of recipes and things you can do with different types of lettuce, salad dressings, all of those things, which should be pretty fun. But before we get to that, a little bit of housekeeping to get things started, friends. Listen, I'm telling you right now, there's a really fun event coming up in Norwalk. You got to go check it out. It is September 5th, 6th, and 7th. It is the Norwalk Oyster Fest, Jeffy. We're going to be there hanging out, having a lot of fun with our friends at Mohegan Sun.
1: So excited. Look for the surf and turf, baby. We're going to be throwing down.
0: It's going to be awesome. You got to come check us out at the Mohegan Sun tent. Jeff and I are going to be featured there doing some fun stuff. We might even record some stuff for the show there. It's going to be a great weekend, September, I believe it's 5th, 6th, and 7th, or 4th, 5th, and 6th. Let me see here. It is,
1: I believe it's 5th, 6th,
0: 5th, 6th, and 7th. Yep. A lot of fun. Great event. I think that event for me kind of caps off the summer. I know it's not officially the end of summer then, but like, I feel like that's the end of summer for me.
1: Well, it's kind of been the end of our summer. Yeah, we've done it a couple of years now, and it's kind of been the last big hurrah for warm weather for us before we head back to Manhattan and do the grind. Yeah. So it's I get that. We're officially not at the beach anymore.
0: Yeah.
1: You know, you're at the end of the world. I'm over here in Southampton, and it's different. It's different out.
0: Yeah. It is different. It is a little bit different. But September 5th, 6th, and 7th, the Norwalk Oyster Fest. Come see us out there. We'll talk more about it as we get closer, but I just want to get it in your ears so you're prepared and you hear it. You're like, you know what? We should go check that out. It's a great family event.
1: It's a great event. I mean, yeah. The music was rocking the whole night. I mean, they have like, I mean, you know, it's not like a...
0: That Taylor Swift cover band was, I mean,
1: I was just going to say, I was complete. They were like, oh, a Taylor Swift cover band's coming out next. And I was like, great.
0: Mm-hmm.
1: This is going to be rough. And it was awesome. They blew me away. They had several tailors that were dressing up, different body types. It was wild. And and they were singing well, like perfectly. It was crazy.
0: It was great. It was great. And it's just, and then there's, you know, carnival rides, lots of food, and just a really fun weekend. So if you come out, check it out. Norwalk Oyster Fest or September 5th, 6th, and 7th. It's kind of that same, you know, following up Labor Day weekend, and then boom, right there. Labor Day or Memorial Day. Why do I mix those two up, Jeffy?
1: Well, I think Memorial May.
0: Labor Day. No, Labor Day's right. I got it right.
1: Labor later.
0: Yeah, labor going back to work. Labor later. That's good too. Yeah.
1: Yeah, labor later. Memorial May.
0: Oh, that's pretty good, Jeffy. Memorial May, labor later. Yeah.
1: Little alliteration for you. There you go.
0: So, Jeff, when I told you that I want to talk salad and lettuces, you kind of looked at me like, what?
1: I laughed.
0: Don't.
1: It was no what. I just went, because I thought it was a joke.
0: Yeah. No, I wasn't kidding.
1: No, we're going to get into it. I'm excited now.
0: But listen, I mean, I think one of the things that we get a little spoiled with as chefs is that, especially being private chefs, is that we can get so much great produce from amazing farmers locally. Like the lettuce greens that I get from, you know, a farm that I use out here in Montauk, or even, you know, when I'm back in Connecticut. It's just completely different than what you buy in the store. It's not even the same, I think, in my opinion. What do you think?
1: I couldn't agree more. I think that there's a handful of brands out there that are growing some like hydroponic lettuces that are still on the root and stuff like that, that have like a crispness to it that you can get when it's freshly harvested that day. Like when you get lettuce that was cut that morning and then brought to the stand and we're picking it up hours after it was cut in the field, it's a completely different animal. The flavor is like... different, I think. It's 100%. Like a little bit more vibrant, has more to it. Like it actually tastes like something, as opposed to sometimes, like as a kid, I used to just think lettuce was like crunchy water, you know?
0: Right.
1: To quote Dame Drops.
0: Well, ironically, that is pretty funny, crunchy water. I remember him saying that. Yeah. Lettuce is 98% water. Most lettuces actually are 98% water, which is pretty interesting because we say that as a joke, but nope, it's actually true. It really, really, truly is. So let's just talk a little bit about lettuce for a second. So we can lay the groundwork for it. Okay. So I'm going to be Professor Plum here for a minute. Is that okay, Jeffy?
1: So what do you mean? Like you're going to teach us what lettuce is?
0: Yeah. Cause there is an actual definition for it.
1: So really?
0: There is. So there are four main types of lettuce basically. Okay. So it's a crisp head, a butter head, romaine, and loose leaf or leaf lettuce. All right. These are the four main categories of lettuce, right? And they're all based off how lettuce grows, right? With some forming like tight heads, you know, like a cabbage almost, and others kind of growing like loose rosettes, kind of like a romaine lettuce. So are you with me so far?
1: Yeah.
0: All right. So here's the breakdown. So a crisp head, right? Uh-huh. Is it's formed tight into like a round head, like an iceberg lettuce, kind of being the most well known that everyone knows, right?
1: Yep.
0: Iceberg lettuce is what, you know, for me, it's that, you know, typical lettuce you have to put on top of a burger, you put on like a, you know, BLT, that kind of lettuce.
1: Wedge salad.
0: Yeah. It's probably the most well known, and they're known for their crisp, very crisp texture, and they hold up for a long time. The next is butterhead, all right?
1: Mm.
0: So these lettuce, you just made that sound again.
1: Well, I just wanted to come in and say I really like butterhead lettuce.
0: Okay. These lettuces have like a soft, buttery leaf. It almost feels velvety on that leaf, don't you think?
1: I do.
0: That form, when they grow, it forms very loose, round heads. Bibb and Boston lettuce are very common varieties of this, just to kind of give you a picture in your head of what I'm talking about. All right.
1: Great lettuces.
0: Now, romaine. So romaine actually it kind of encompasses all the lettuce that grows like an elongated head out of the ground, right? And the leaves that form loose, but the tall, like elongated head out of the ground, right?
1: Okay.
0: And they're firm and they're crisp and they have thick ribs. That's like the almost stalk stem part that the leaves kind of grow off of. You know what I'm talking about?
1: Okay. So just a quick tangent just to ask. Yeah. Is a chicory A lettuce?
0: We're going to get there. Stand by. Don't worry, standing baby by. Bird. I'm going to feed you.
1: Well, because I'm like, because like, there's a lot of things that are shaped like that, right?
0: Right.
1: Okay.
0: So then we have a loose leaf, right? And this is a type that kind of grows into like loose little rosettes of, loose rosettes of leaves rather than forming a head. They can be green or they can be red, but they're known for their very, very tender leaves. Now, these are what all lettuces can be categorized in these four different categories. Does that make sense?
1: Yeah. Could you give me an example of a loose leaf lettuce? Is that like a red leaf or a green leaf? Like
0: there you go.
1: Leaf,
0: perfect.
1: Something like that. One perfect. Of those?
0: Yep. Okay. Yep. Think like a leaf lettuce, you know?
1: Okay. Yeah.
0: That if some burger restaurants might try to use it to look fancier instead of
1: I was going to say, that's what I actually like to put on my burger setup is a nice green leaf. I like that ruffly edge of it, you know, but it's a nice big flat leaf with a ruffled edge. I think that's pretty. I don't know.
0: Yeah. No. I mean, you're right. And it's something that people definitely are into. And it, you know, I think it's done more for the, It's done more for the aesthetic. Right. Because yeah. It doesn't really taste like much. I think those lettuces don't really taste like much. Where you can get like, you know, a bib lettuce actually has a flavor, in my opinion.
1: I think there's like, the cool thing about lettuces when they're fresh too is I think that, like sometimes there's like bitternesses to them that aren't in the store-bought lettuces. Like there's different like nuances of flavor in all the lettuces, I think.
0: Yeah.
1: And that's like when you get a good lettuce mix from a farm, it's completely different. Like their mesclun mix, if you ever picked up a mesclun, like their own mesclun mix from the farm, it usually includes all sorts of really cool stuff that you wouldn't have in a normal mesclun mix.
0: Totally.
1: And they're absolutely delicious. Sometimes you'll see like purslane mixed in, or there'll be, arugula. I mean, just all these different flavors. So when you make the salad with that, it's just really delicious, you know, different.
0: Right. And it can just, the whole texture thing is a big part of it for me as well. So let's just get it down to brass tacks here to sound really, really smart. Lettuce is basically an annual leaf vegetable of the aster family. All right.
1: What?
0: Yeah, that's what they're called. It's I can't say the actual term. It's A-S-T-E-R.
1: See, just when I think you're smart, and then you go the next level, and then I'm like, this guy doesn't have any friends.
0: No, that's not true. I have a couple. I have you, don't I?
1: Yeah, me, but everybody else that you say you talk to, I'm believing it's AI. I don't know.
0: And lettuce is generally a very rich source of vitamins K and A. So it's got a lot of nutritional qualities to it. It's delicious.
1: Aster?
0: Yeah, that's what they call it.
1: What else is an aster? I'm like, I don't even know what an aster is. That's why I'm so confused. You're like, and it's in the aster family. And I'm like,
0: I'm so glad you asked. It is a herbaceous species of plants. There's about 25,000 species of it, including shrubs and trees. And they're all over the world. There's a lot of them known as aster, daisies, things like that. And they've been around forever too. So
1: that's like the entire classification of that type of a plant is an aster.
0: Correct.
1: And lettuces fall under that category.
0: Correct. You can think things like thistle, ragweed, dandelions. They all kind of fall in that same category. Artichokes even fall in that same category. Right. Endive, salsify, sunflowers.
1: Well, so this is you're really getting my mind working now.
0: Yeah. That's what they are. So it kind of falls in that category. Now, the next question you're going to say, and I can read your mind right now, you're going to say, okay, what about kale? Where does kale fall in this category?
1: Thank you. Cause that's a big salad. Everyone's eating kale salads.
0: Correct. And you're right. And kale is a thing. It's leafy. It's green. However, kale is not a lettuce, right? Now they're both, leafy green vegetables. Kale actually belongs in the cabbage family, which,
1: So cabbage isn't a lettuce either.
0: Correct. Correct.
1: Ask that. So what's that called?
0: Kale is a member of the Brassica family, which includes broccoli, Brussels sprouts, cabbage. It's tougher, a little more fibrous texture than lettuces. It doesn't form like a head. If you think about when you watch a kale plant, it's just big leaves that grow. And obviously kale can be eaten raw and all that sort of stuff. So
1: yeah, I mean, I love kale. I love a kale salad. So Brussels sprouts are into that category.
0: Correct.
1: So what about spinach?
0: Spinach. Listen, you were just getting all the questions on me, aren't you, Jeff? You're hitting them, which I love.
1: You're like, you're going with these things, and now my like I said, you got my brain, my juices are going here. It's like
0: spinning. Well, I'm glad you asked that, Jeffy, and I would like to answer that question for you. And no, spinach is not a lettuce, right? Again, both leafy green vegetables, but they both belong to different plant families, right? So spinach is the amaranth family. And lettuce belongs, like a daisy, like you said before, to the aster family. It's all about botanical classification. Now, does it matter, right? From a culinary standpoint, because we're getting real sciencey on it. I don't want to get too sciencey on it, but, you know, I love food science stuff. So I get
1: deep. Yeah, this is cool. No, I dig it.
0: I think if you think about it like this, tender leaves, probably a lettuce, right? I mean, that's very general. Crunchier, thicker, you know, ribs, a little bit more of a tougher texture, not a lettuce.
1: Huh.
0: Just keep it simple.
1: Yeah. I would have thought spinach was a lettuce, though, just because it grows like a leaf. And there's so many different varieties of spinach as well. You know, like the, you know, you get those like big arrowhead leaves with the thick stems, and you can also get the little baby, little circle, perfect little pieces of, you know.
0: But think about it. You don't buy a head of spinach.
1: Ever.
0: Because spinach leaves out almost like the kale. Whereas we determined before, talking about lettuces, they all kind of grow into a head. Whether it's a nice long elongated one, whether it's a loose fitting, you know, leaves all together, or a tight one, like, you know, tight ball, almost like a.
1: All right. So what about endives and like Trevisio and Radicchio and that family? That's got to be a lettuce.
0: So endive, interesting, and radicchio, another great question too. Endive is not a lettuce. They are related, but they're members of the they're both members of the aster family, right? Which is, you know, includes artichokes, chicory, sunflowers, like we talked about.
1: Yeah.
0: It's a little bit different because, you know, they're leafy greens used in salads, but one can be bitter, and the endive has a very distinct texture and flavor profile. So let me just break it down for you a little bit more. So they both belong to the same botanical family from a science aspect, right?
1: Yeah.
0: But they are not, it's not a lettuce technically because of how it grows.
1: Okay.
0: You know, endive and lettuce are both used in salads and can use as salad greens. So again, we're talking lettuce, not salad. You know, you say salad, there's no right or wrong. You can put whatever you want into it, right?
1: Yeah. Chicken salad.
0: Sure. They belong, endive is in the, it's a Chicorium genus or something like that. And lettuce is the Lactuca genus or whatever.
1: I gotta be honest. You could have made that up and I would have believed you. This is like Boulder Dash right now.
0: Listen, top 10%. This is what we do. But yeah. I like to do this though. And it sounds crazy, but before we kind of get down and start talking about all the things and kind of breaking down flavors and stuff, I think it's important to understand what these things actually are. I think it does make a difference.
1: Yeah.
0: You know?
1: Yeah. I think it helps understand a little bit about them, which, like, from a culinary standpoint, when you know the root of the science of it, it kind of helps you understand what you're cooking.
0: Yeah, and how to cook it, which is interesting. You know, I just think it's really interesting that lettuce is closer to a, a daisy than it is a piece of kale, which is kind of crazy.
1: That is kind of crazy, actually. But I guess, you know, like from a foraging standpoint, you know, I didn't know all this kind of stuff because I've picked different wild lettuces, but I don't think they were actually lettuces. Now that you said all these things, I think they were just, you know, edible greens that I just called a lettuce because I put it into a salad, but they're actually, but like dandelion greens, that must fall under not a lettuce.
0: Yes. Well, it's not a lettuce, but it still kind of grows the same way, you know, dandelion.
1: But it grows exactly the same way, and people would forage that, and you could cook it, or you can even eat it raw when they're really young, but they're,
0: And just so you're wondering, which does get really confusing here, and it's the last part. This is the last part of the test, friends. Is cabbage a lettuce? Right?
1: There'll be a question later.
0: There will be. Quiz. If you think about how cabbage grows, it is a leafy green that grows into that head, you know, kind of forms into a head where all the leaves kind of get tightly packed.
1: Yeah.
0: But nope, it is not a lettuce. It's a different plant family. Again, we don't need to get into the whole plant family. It's different types and stuff. But it falls in the same category as broccoli, cauliflower, and Brussels sprouts, which I think is really, really interesting. So
1: interesting.
0: And the difference is, you know, like I said, different families. Cabbage leaves tend to be thicker, crunchier than lettuce. The water content, lettuce tends to have a higher water content than cabbage. And, you know, while both are very healthy, cabbage is often cited as being a richer source of certain nutrients, you know, but obviously it depends on the variety. So interesting, right?
1: Yeah.
0: And it's been articles too, cabbage versus lettuce, which one's better? You know, it's, I don't know. I'm a cabbage fan. I think cabbage, you can do a lot more with it. You know, we're going to talk about the cooking of the stuff later on, but.
1: Well, I think it depends on the lettuce you're talking about. Like certain lettuces can really hold up to a lot and you know.
0: Yeah.
1: You know, like I might put bib lettuce against cabbage.
0: Okay. I get that too. But cabbage usually also has a higher vitamin C content and is, higher antioxidants and stuff like that. You know, where lettuce doesn't have quite that kind of quality. I mean, there's lots of vitamins and minerals and that stuff too, but same thing.
1: Cabbage is so versatile too. It's just so much stuff you can do with a cabbage.
0: 100%. You can do so much stuff with it. I'm a big fan of cabbage, you know.
1: Yeah, huge.
0: But no, they're definitely not. They're from different, you know, family species.
1: So and, where do collards land? Are collards?
0: Oh boy, that one I don't know the answer to off the top of my head, Jeffy. I'm sorry.
1: No, I don't apologize. I just was in my mind. I'm like, what's a collard?
0: I think collards probably fall in the category of like a spinach. I'm not spinach, like a cabbage. But let's find out here. So collards are actually collards are not lettuce. Both are leafy. Collards belong in the brassica family, which includes, are you ready for this? Kale, cabbage, broccoli. So it's closer to a cabbage or broccoli, which is what I was guessing.
1: Mustard greens, Swiss chard, spinach. Yeah. These are all in the same kind of family than I'd imagine. Right. Like a
0: look. That's a lot of science right there. And we come back right here on Plum Love Foods. Jeffy and I are going to talk a little bit more about recipes. We're going to break down some different varieties for you and really dive deep into the flavors of these lettuces. Stand by, friends. Plum Love Foods will be right back. Science!
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5: Keeping an eye to the sky and the radar this afternoon. Right now, a lull in the storms, but some heavier rain is expected later on this evening. We did already have some flooding concerns, and Bridgeport Police posting on their X account as of 2 p.m. this afternoon. Several streets closed, including East Main Street and Crescent Street, Bishop Avenue at Railroad Avenue by the Viaduct, River Street between North Washington Avenue and North Avenue, as well as State Street and Iranistan Avenue. Eversource reporting up to 1,100 people now without power, with Greenwich being the area hardest hit in Fairfield County. Attendance is way up at Connecticut State Parks and Beaches. According to the DEEP, there were 14.9 million visitors last year. That's up from 14.1 million in 2024, but it's down from 17 million visitors during the height of the COVID pandemic. The state's flagship beach, Hammonasset in Madison, getting the most visitors. Westport, Sherwood Island coming in second, and Milford's Silver Sands coming in fourth. 2 weeks ago, crews from Hydro-Québec came to Connecticut to restore power to more than 100,000 customers. Now it's our turn to help Quebec. The DEEP is sending crews to six crews of firefighters from the Forestry Division to help fight the wildfires in Quebec. They departed yesterday. A former Connecticut state trooper accused of drunkenly crashing his state-issued cruiser in Southington has been granted 2 years of accelerated rehabilitation. Prosecutors say 24-year-old Jacob DeRushler had a blood alcohol limit more than three times the legal limit. He successfully completed the program, and the charges against him are expected to be dismissed. I'm Tom Colangelo with WICC News.
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7: Showers and thunderstorms the rest of this afternoon and this evening, ending after midnight with a low in the upper 60s. Sunday is sunny by late morning and through the afternoon. It'll be in the low 80s and less humid. Monday, sunny and warm with a high in the low 80s. I'm meteorologist Paul Piorek on WICC.

0: from the foods right here on a Saturday. That's right, friends. We're on the Voice of Connecticut, WICC, hanging out with you, Chef Plum, Chef Jeffy. We're spending this day celebrating one of the most forgotten flavors, one of the most forgotten ingredients in food, friends. We were talking all about lettuce. It's summertime, so who doesn't want to talk lettuce? Whether it's on a salad, whether you make it on a burger, whether you make a delicious BLT, these are important ingredients that kind of seem to not get the attention they deserve, Jeffy. That's how I think about it.
1: I agree. Lettuce is a humble ingredient that people don't take, they kind of take it for granted. You know, you just think, oh, it's just this green stuff in my bowl. But no, there's a lot more to it.
0: What's a BLT without the lettuce? It's just a BT.
1: It's just a BT.
0: Bacon, tomato. Nothing wrong with that. But to put lettuce on there, oh, now you got something delicious. Now you got something fresh. And you're adding some more vitamins to your diet.
1: Yeah, listen, you want to eat some greens. Greens are good for you. Like, I think more people need to eat more lettuce.
0: Do you have a favorite green?
1: Probably Little Gem might be one of my favorites.
0: We'll talk about it. What is that?
1: Little Gem lettuce. It's kind of like a tiny, tight, crunchy. It looks like a little head of romaine. It's like if romaine and iceberg had a baby, and it would made like shorter romaines.
0: Okay. Like a smaller version of a romaine head.
1: Kind of, but it's tighter and crunchier.
0: Okay. And do you eat the whole thing or do you cut it up?
1: I like the whole thing. And I mean, you can do anything with it. That's the best part about it. Like Little Gem is like, it's like sweet. You can do, like, I mean, I've shredded it. I've used it whole. I've just cut it in half and
0: you can
1: grilled it.
0: Cook, you can grill it. You can boil it. You can fry
1: it. Cook it in a pot.
0: Yeah.
1: Yeah.
0: You can do all those things with it. I think if I had to pick my favorite lettuce, I'm going to go old school, man. And I'm an iceberg fan. I love a good iceberg lettuce salad with some cheese, some tomatoes, some bacon. It's delicious. I think it's like it's almost like if it ain't broke, don't fix it.
1: So what I will say is I grew up eating iceberg lettuce.
0: Me too.
1: That was what I thought salad was when I was a child. I didn't like salad as much.
0: What's better than some chopped up iceberg lettuce, some tomatoes, a little bit of a cucumber on there, and then a wishbone Thousand Island dressing on it?
1: Yeah, I was going to go a little further. My mom would always throw a shredded carrot. You know, she would grate the carrot into the salad a little.
0: Oh,
1: and
0: wow.
1: Then she would throw the canned black olives on it.
0: That's how you know your mom loves you.
1: Yeah, man. I'm telling you. My mom always gave me the black olives.
0: Those black olives in a can. We should do a whole show on black olives in a can.
1: What are those?
0: Terrible thing. I don't know.
1: But I love them.
0: I'm glad you asked, Jeffy. They fall into the species of... Yeah, I don't know. I mean, they're disgusting. But what's not disgusting is lettuce.
1: Disgusting.
0: They're disgusting. I don't want. If you're giving somebody canned black olives, you don't love them.
1: You just said my mom loves me, and now you're saying she doesn't love me because they were canned black olives.
0: It was different back then.
1: It's different. Everyone liked canned black olives back then. No one knew any better.
0: Back then, yes. And then we learned
1: unless
0: that they
1: were Greek or Italian or something.
0: Israeli. Then we learned that they were brought here by the space aliens that want to destroy us.
1: No, that's not true. They're just
0: that's what I heard.
1: I don't know. It's a big pharma.
0: But I want to go through a few species of lettuce and talk about them and talk about what you can do with them and that sort of stuff. So are you feeling smart, Jeffy? Because we're going to test your brain here a little bit.
1: Yeah, hit me.
0: So one of my other favorites is obviously the humble arugula, also known as rocket or Italian cress. I think arugula is delicious. It has a little bit of pepperiness to it, a little bit of earthiness to it. That little peppery kick is delicious, whether you put it on salad, whether you serve it with some cured meats it goes fantastic with. What are your thoughts on arugula, Jeffy?
1: I love arugula, and I think there's a few varieties, too, that I've grown over the years that I find are really great. I really love the rocket variety, like the smaller, tighter kind of leaf. It kind of grows almost like a lawn. You know what I'm talking about? Like
0: I do.
1: The ridged leaves. That's probably my favorite. But there's a lot of, like, arugula type lettuces. Like, you ever have upland cress?
0: Oh, I haven't. Huh? What's that?
1: It's kind of like it's like arugula, but it's like uber peppery, like much more peppery. And it, the leaves, I would say, are fibrous. Like, you definitely have to destem it. And then I like to chop it kind of up more and add it to mixes just because it gives you like this really like,
0: nice.
1: Whoa, what's that? You know? But,
0: you know, I think arugula also to me is one of those, my favorites to use because you can cook it. Like, you can take it and throw it and, like, wilt it down in some pasta. It's delicious. You know, even serve it with just toss a little bit of lemon juice and olive oil with, like, a good nice pork dish or a pork chop. It's delicious. Or even taking it and make it into a pesto. Blend it with a little bit of walnuts, some garlic, a little Parmesan cheese, olive oil, salt. And, you know, I'm not trying to get the recipes, but, like, it's great for a pesto. You can make an arugula pesto. Delicious. One of my favorites. So, arugula, very, very, very, you know, I don't know, forgotten about, I think, sometimes. While not, we've already established, in the category of lettuce, technically, baby spinach is something that people tend to use an awful lot when making a salad. Not one of my favorite things to use, Jeffy, but again, same thing. You can cook it. You can eat it raw. How do you feel about spinach?
1: So I love spinach, and I love a spinach salad. I've made so many different spinach salads over the years mm-hmm. of my life. I think they hold up well to, like, a warm salad. Like, if you're going to do, like, a warm vinaigrette of some sort.
0: Yeah.
1: On spinach, I think, is really great because it sort of wilts a little bit when you do that. And I think it's delicious.
0: Great with sweet potatoes, by the way. Spinach and sweet potatoes are best friends.
1: Spinach and sweet potatoes are really good friends. Spinach and strawberries, actually.
0: Great friends.
1: Great friends.
0: My first experience cooking with spinach was when I was younger, working at a chain restaurant. And uh-huh. they had a strawberry spinach salad, and I thought I was fancy.
1: Yeah, I was just going to say, that was like, that's like the first gourmet salad. I feel like my mom saw it, like, Better Home or something like that.
0: Yeah.
1: Like, you know, came home with, like, some idea, like, we're going to put strawberries in our salad.
0: Right. Yeah, which is, I mean, strawberries and salad, what? What are you talking about? You're going to put walnuts and strawberries? Oh, my gosh.
1: I know. Well, I think that was cutting edge at one point. Like I said, you know, iceberg. Everyone thought lettuce was chopped tomatoes and chopped right. cucumbers and iceberg lettuce with creamy dressing or Italian, you know, mm-hmm. Thousand Island or Catalina. French.
0: We're going to get in there. We're going to get in there and talk about some dressings too later on. I love salad dressings. I think salad dressings are amazing.
1: Oh, yeah. Oh, yeah.
0: Butterhead lettuce.
1: I have favorite brands too.
0: Oh, yeah. Butterhead lettuce. You know, butter lettuce, Boston bib, you know, all that sort of butter crunch, that sort of stuff. It's a very common variety of stuff, but the most are probably Boston bib, like I talked about before. It's all about the texture of these, almost kind of velvety, you know. It's almost, I wouldn't call it buttery, right? Like, that's going a little bit far with it, but it's delicious and a great lettuce to have, you know?
1: Yeah, I mean, we can get into it later when we talk recipes, but I love butter lettuce. For that reason, what you just said, it is buttery, and it has a flavor that lends itself to a lot of different things. Mm-hmm. For raw, I have, like, a favorite variety that the Green Thumb's grown and a few other places I've seen it. I just love the name. It's called Marvel of Four Seasons.
0: Oh.
1: And it's like a red butter lettuce. It's like a red butter crunch lettuce. It's like
0: Marvel of Four Seasons. Who names these things?
1: I don't know, but I love it. I was like, it's like, I when I see something like that, I'm like, ooh, shiny. Yeah,
0: you're in.
1: It's like, you know, it'll be like Superman of all lettuces. I'm like, what? Are you kidding me? I have to have it. I have to try it. It's like,
0: no. I like to have the Superman of all lettuce.
1: No, but it is, and it's beautiful. And the other thing is, it's like, I love butter crunch lettuce. I love to, like, do salads on lettuce leaves.
0: Yeah.
1: And butter crunch lettuce is one of those mm-hmm. Lettuce leaves that makes, like, a beautiful little cup, you know, for, like, a lettuce cup.
0: Oh, yeah.
1: And almost uh-huh. like a spoon at the end. So it's
0: right,
1: like,
0: right.
1: if you're going to do some sort of, like, Asian lettuce cup, you can do, like, you know, I do a tofu one. I do a whole bunch of different things. And I just love that. That lettuce particularly is great for it. And it goes great with balsam.
0: Bib lettuce, by the way, which is, you'll see, kind of, it's probably one of the most common varieties. You'll see it's sold in that plastic container to protect the leaves, because the leaves are very delicate of it. But that also, that's what makes it a little bit more expensive, because you have to buy the plastic container. So, you know, bib lettuce, one of our favorites, very, very versatile. You think of any, like Jeffy was saying, anything you want to, like, make a little lettuce cup of some sort, that's your winner right there. A bib lettuce, butterhead lettuce, definitely a winner. Let's talk about cress, right? Talk about watercress, upland cress, curly cress, that sort of stuff. Those tiny little leaves, you know, the green, tiny little vegetables. Such a versatile thing to use, whether it's in a salad, whether it's making a sauce. You want to make something super green, get some watercress. You will make it green as green can be. And a watercress soup, Jeffy, which I know is one of your favorites.
1: I love watercress. Absolutely. Watercress sauce, watercress soups. That's like real classic ingredient. I feel like people don't use it as like they used to. I used to garnish a lot of stuff with watercress because you can eat it. Like, I know, mm-hmm. you know, that's a big deal to you. We would dress it, salt, pepper, lemon, and olive oil, and use it on the plate just because it looks beautiful, like a little bush of watercress. It holds up well to the dressing, so it kind of keeps its structure.
0: I think it's interesting is that watercress goes great with persimmon, which is awesome.
1: Persimmon. Yeah. Yeah. Yeah. Yeah.
0: Did I say it wrong? Persimmon. Persimmon. Persimmon. That's one of those hard words, Jeffy. Persimmon.
1: Is it persimmon or persimmon?
0: Persimmon.
1: I think it's persimmon. I don't think there's an anonym.
0: Persimmon.
1: Persimmon and anonymous.
0: Yeah, I don't. It's persimmon. What's wrong with us? Why can't I get that word
1: persimmon.
0: Right?
1: Persimmon. It's a persimmon.
0: Yeah. Persimmon. Yeah,
1: I love. Listen, persimmons are. That's a whole other show. We can go deep. Yeah. I love persimmons.
0: I can't. We have actual audio of me trying to say this word and Jeffy getting angry at me. Check this out.
2: This ain't happening, man. This can't be happening, man. This isn't happening.
1: Yeah, that's how I feel.
0: That's how Jeffy feels whenever I say the word persimmon. Persimmon.
1: Persimmon.
0: There you go. Well, you got the point, though. It's good.
1: Yeah, no.
0: You got the point. Next I'm talking about here is going to be endive, which we already discussed is not technically a lettuce. But when it comes to a lot of these lists and things like that, you're making salads. That's what we're kind of going with here. Belgian endive, French endive, you know, chicory. It's that beautiful purple leaf that kind of looks like a little romaine head. You can find them in the store, usually sold in packets of 3 or 4 or something like that in your local grocery store. Very bitter, but a delicious way to, you know, take a lettuce leaf or not a lettuce, excuse me, a leaf of this, and great to use on like a salad or to even serve an appetizer on almost like a spoon. A lot of people like to do that with it too.
1: Yeah, endives raw definitely works great in a spoon. You can slice it up, you can chop it. I really love braised endives. You know, I love them when you sear them really hard and then you cook them in a little wine mm-hmm. in the oven until they're nice and soft. I think that's delicious. I love putting that. That's a great accompaniment to fish or meat of any kind, I think.
0: And great with scallops. That's a great one, too. Avocado is really good with that, so, you know.
1: Yeah. Citrus and endives work really, really well together.
0: Yeah, that's actually, I was thinking that, like citrus in a salad. So endives a great one. Keeping it moving here, escarole, which is interesting, which again falls in that same category as the endive, but escarole is one of those delicious sauteed vegetables. You know, it's a type of chicory, technically. It's bitter, it's mild, it's leafy, a little frilly edges. You know, and the one thing I've always hated about this vegetable is I feel like it doesn't last very long, you know?
1: Mm.
0: It's just not a very hardy vegetable. Like you try to hold it in your fridge for 2 days, next thing you know, like you go grab it and leaves are starting to wilt pretty bad. I don't know, but
1: yeah, delicious. I mean, that's with garlic. We can talk about absolutely is how to store it, because it's there's people don't know how to store their lettuce. I think it's like a wild thing. It's like,
0: are you a chicory? Are you an escarole guy?
1: I like to cook escarole. I don't like it raw. But I love, like, I mean, as an Italian, you know, escarole. You know, braised escarole and beans and
0: delicious.
1: I've made Utica greens for you before, which is like an upstate New York kind of staple in a lot of mm-hmm. places, where it's like a braised for a long time and then sauteed with a lot of Parmesan cheese and crispy prosciutto,
0: sure.
1: and a little breadcrumbs, and then baked, and it becomes this like really delicious gooey greens dish. You know, it's not healthy, but it's fantastic.
0: What about frisée? How do you feel about that? Frisée also falling in the same category as chicory, but what do you think about frisée? It's a relative of escarole, you know, little lacy leaves, crunchy stem.
1: Yeah, I think just immediately when I think frisée, I think of, the first French restaurant I ever worked in was this place, Le Duc, and it was the first time I saw frisée not as a garnish. On you know, the side of like some sort of plate, you know, sometimes it was always like a garnish with a twist of lemon,
0: yeah,
1: and like diners and stuff like that, because of the way it looks, it's kind of cool looking. And it was like a frog leg dish with a warm bacon vinaigrette.
0: You said frog leg dish?
1: Yeah, it was like these like fried frog legs that were served on top of this frisée salad with a warm bacon vinaigrette over top of the whole thing. Like, there was like mustard seeds and stuff. It was really good, but I remember thinking like, this is so French. I'm so
0: so
1: sophisticated.
0: You're so fancy.
1: Frisée. And then
0: you're so fancy.
1: Later having famously the frisée salad in a lot of restaurants is like a lot of frisée with usually a warm bacon dressing or some sort of bacon vinaigrette and a poached egg, which or a shallot vinaigrette with a poached egg. It's just so good with some lardons.
0: When we get into dressings, like, really, I have such love for like a bacon Dijon vinaigrette. So simple, but what a delicious one. We're going to talk about that too.

0: that is in the freezer for like, 3 or 4 minutes right before I serve it. So it's ice cold. And it holds up so well. And the way it crunches when it's that cold, it almost feels like it's a little frozen.
1: Yeah.
0: And I just love that the play on it, like that.
1: Yeah, I think it's a great one. So iceberg. Who's love iceberg lettuce? Romaine. Well, Little Gem we talked about already. Wanted to get into that, but one of Jeffy's favorites there. Leaf lettuce or loose leaf lettuce, they call it. I think it comes in all different colors. You can get red, you can get green. I've seen a yellow leaf lettuce. Great in a salad. I think we all have that experience with leaf lettuce, Jeffy. I know it's a pain in the butt to clean.
0: Yeah, I guess. I don't know. I really love leaf lettuce. I think it's great. It's a staple in all the salad mixes I buy and make. There's a one particularly that I love called Black Seeded Simpson.
1: Oh,
0: It's just
1: okay.
0: it's good because it's kind of like it grows really well all year long. It's like really heat. It's like sometimes lettuce is in the really thick of summer in July and the beginning of August. Lettuce tends to wilt a little bit because of the heat, but this is like one of those like just really hearty, kind of goes all year long kind of varieties that
1: Right.
0: is always available, and I tend to love it.
1: What about Mosh? How do you feel about Mosh?
0: Mosh.
1: Those little green lettuce,
0: I
1: sometimes called
0: know.
1: lamb's lettuce.
0: Yeah, mosh is another one of those things that kind of like chervil. It's like I was just like, oh, it's like a fancy name
1: That's what
0: for.
1: I feel too. But it's kind of, I feel like it kind of falls in that bib lettuce kind of category where it's like a delicate little lettuce, you know?
0: Yes. And I mean, I think dressed and used, with a bunch of other stuff, it's really pretty, but I don't know if it like tastes like a ton of stuff to me. It's like one of the lettuces that's very kind of mild and like small, and they come in
1: Think
0: those
1: this
0: cute
1: lettuce
0: little
1: goes well.
0: heads.
1: If you think about I like the mineralistic things with this. Like, give me some kind of like olive situation and with some shallots, and it works well then.
0: Yeah, I think, yeah, I was just gonna say I've always had mosh with different types of seafood as well. I feel like mosh goes well with, oysters or
1: Salmon,
0: scallops or salmon
1: oysters,
0: or,
1: yeah.
0: yeah, things like that.
1: Yeah, it works great with that. Let's talk a little bit more. I know we're getting down to it here. Radicchio, we talked a little bit about this earlier. Again, that same chicory family, but bitter, but great in a salad. Great when you have like a vinaigrette. It goes really well with, like, what I'm saying, like acidic is the word I'm looking for. It really likes
0: Absolutely.
1: acidic stuff.
0: Yeah, and it's super bitter. It's actually a fun ingredient to play with when you're looking for a balance of a dish. Sometimes I think like the bitterness of a radicchio or an endive is it kind of can really when the flavors marry together, it's really beautiful.
1: Also works well if you mix it with a nice arugula salad with some endive. The pepperiness and the bitterness, it works.
0: Yeah, it honestly it goes really well with different cheeses, really pungent cheeses and things like that too. I mean, for years I made an endive salad with this like Parmesan roasted garlic vinaigrette, and then like had like strawberries and Parmesan crisps, and it was just like, really, it just holds the bitterness holds up to all those other flavors really well, and kind of like becomes something fun and new when you eat it together. It's like.
1: We got to talk about romaine lettuce too. Obviously, the center ingredient in a Caesar salad for me.
0: Love it.
1: Little stiffer leaves, larger, has a nice crunch to it. Romaine is a great lettuce. It can stand up to the grill. We'll talk about grilling it next break. But it's one of those great lettuces. I think it's kind of been around forever. I'm a romaine fan, Jeffy.
0: Yeah, I'm a big romaine fan. I feel like Caesar salad is one of those like safe salads.
1: Yeah, for
0: Like
1: sure.
0: when I'm traveling and I
1: My
0: don't
1: kids love
0: want
1: Caesar salad.
0: to yeah, I don't want to put myself on the edge of
1: Sour
0: a
1: tummy.
0: precipice, yeah, of some sort of terrible thing happening to me. I just go, I'll have the Caesar salad.
1: It's a
0: Yeah,
1: safe bet,
0: and
1: right?
0: it's always like usually pretty safe. Every once in a while it comes out and you're like,
1: Ironically, not as healthy of a salad as you might think it is. Caesar dressing and Parmesan cheese. It's a lot of stuff in there if you're going for health. And the last minute here before we go to break, spring mix, usually a mix of baby lettuces, often called mescaline mix, something like that. Prepackaged ones can be, they've got it down pat now. I remember when we were younger, it used to be a little harder to get it. But, this is a great lettuce, kind of mixes up red leaf, green leaf, some other mixes in there. A good mescaline mix generally means a mix of lettuces.
0: Yeah, definitely. And if you, most farm stands make their own, and they're usually really beautiful. They'll add nasturtiums and all sorts of like really cool things that you wouldn't get in a store bought one.
1: Totally.
0: And they're made daily, so they're it's a good thing to do. Go out and check out your farm stand. Ask them about it.
1: Yeah.

0: the farmers market, because, you know, come in, you know, September coming here in Connecticut, we have some great, great farmers markets that are still, you know, kicking until, you know, not wrapping up till October. So it's a great time to get it too.
1: Yeah. And I honestly, right now, as the weather starts to cool off a little bit, things start to change. It's lettuces come in so thick, leafy greens, all that stuff. It's going to be so delicious.
0: Yeah, it's beautiful stuff, man. I'm a big, big fan of it. So it's worth checking them out and going to your farm stand, going to your local, you know, farmer's market if it's there. And I'll tell you what, even grocery store this time of year, you're getting those pre-packed ones. I mean, they look pretty good. So it's worth it. And try making your own. Just grab a few heads from the grocery store yourself and make your own mix out of it, you know. Add a little chicory to it. Add some radicchio. Get some leaf, some iceberg. Mix them up. It's great. Piece of cake, Jeffy. Add some mosh to it.
1: Mosh it.
0: You know.
1: Mosh it.
0: When we come back, friends, our house band, The Flames, has written a new song, a completely new style of song I never heard before. We're going to play that for you. Plus, we're going to talk some recipes, salad dressings, and more as we continue to celebrate the wonderful, wonderful leafy green called lettuce. Stay right there. You're checking out Plum Love Foods. We'll be right back.

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1: From ABC News, I'm Chuck Severson. The war with Iran gets deadlier for Americans. The U.S. military says two service members were killed in Jordan amid an attack by Iranian missiles and drones. A third service member is missing in action. Four more were so badly wounded they were taken to hospitals, but later discharged. On X, Defense Secretary Pete Hegseth wrote, "Godspeed, heroes. Their sacrifice only stiffens our resolve." ABC's Stephen Portnoy in Washington.
2: The new supreme leader of Iran puts out a social media message warning of unforgettable lessons for America. And Iran's deputy foreign minister says his country has suspended its commitments under the memorandum of understanding that President Trump signed last month.
1: 16 American troops have died in the war. It's still smoky and hazardous to breathe for millions in the Midwest and East because of smoke from wildfires in Canada and Minnesota. Some relief from Cleveland to the east from storms. ABC's Morgan Norwood.
3: Experts say this isn't just wood smoke. As the nearly 900 wildfires grow in Canada, the fires torching cars and homes, sending harmful particles pouring into the air. Some even likening days of exposure to smoking several cigarettes per day. The health impact already showing up in emergency rooms. The Cleveland Clinic reporting a 10% increase in patients seeking care for smoke-related breathing problems.
1: Cleanup efforts where Guadalupe River flooding hit Texas towns a year after the last destructive flooding. In Kerr County, Megan Booth says her family-run boutique was damaged again.
4: Our community is so good at that, and we unfortunately had to get good at that.
1: Got it good at helping each other. A source of the stomach bug affecting thousands has been traced by the FDA to iceberg lettuce in Mexico and a supplier to Taco Bell's in five states. Taco Bell has pulled lettuce from its restaurants nationwide. Ukrainian drones struck two sprawling warehouses, one just east of Moscow, as part of attacks overnight and today that killed nine people, according to Russian officials. You're listening to ABC News.
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1: Reacting to President Trump's speech Thursday about election security, repeating false and debunked claims, Senator Bill Cassidy, Louisiana Republican, he is not alone in saying the nation's election system is too large and different in each state for any foreign adversary to target.
7: Our electoral system is incredibly decentralized.
8: Yeah.
7: I mean, it's incredibly decentralized. There's not like one place where you can go and control the master election across the country.
1: Cassidy says politicians should be talking about affordability instead. State bribery laws are the issue regarding Elon Musk having offered million-dollar payments to voters in last year's Wisconsin State Supreme Court election.
9: The Wisconsin Elections Commission recently referred complaints about Elon Musk's $1 million payments to the Brown County DA. They have found that there is probable cause that Wisconsin law has been violated.
1: Green Bay State Rep. Ahmad Rivera Wagner. Tomorrow's the big night of the World Cup Championship in the New York City area, Rutherford, New Jersey. Spain and Argentina will square off. ESPN senior writer Gab Marcotti.
10: Most of these Spain players are not coming off great seasons at club level, but what they do is they keep the ball exceptionally well. They're a high possession team. They're a blue collar team against an Argentina side who, you know, have individual match winners beyond Lionel Messi, but really are geared around him.
1: ESPN senior writer Gab Marcotti. Chuck Severson, ABC News.
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14: Some heavy rain moving out of the area right now, giving us a lull in the action. Right now, the Doppler radar from Channel 3 showing the heaviest of the rain and storms well to our east over New London County and eastern Long Island. Looking to the west, we don't see anything in our immediate future, but more heavy rain and storms are expected later on tonight. We did have some flooding earlier as of 2 o'clock this afternoon. Bridgeport police had to close several streets due to flooding, including East Main Street, Bishop Avenue, Crescent Street, North Avenue, and State Street. Heavy flooding and ponding on the roadways was also reported in Trumbull. Currently, Eversource reporting more than 1,300 people without power statewide. The hardest hit area at town in our area remains Greenwich, where up to 200 people are without power. Two families are suing the Fairfield Board of Education, claiming their children were wrongly removed from district schools after officials determined they didn't live in the town. The lawsuits allege the families were legitimate Fairfield residents and are challenging the district's residency investigation process. Connecticut Hospital seeing a surge in summertime emergency room visits as outdoor activities, heat, and alcohol-related incidents lead the charge. Doctors say the seasonal trauma season is also worsening the emergency rooms, as well as patients being able to get a room if they are admitted. A Greenwich man facing weapons charges after a joint investigation with Westchester County, New York police. Police executing a search warrant at 49-year-old Michael Laritz's Glenville home found a large quantity of ghost guns, assault weapons, and ammunition. He was transferred to the custody of Westchester County, New York police. I'm Tom Colangelo with WICC News.
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20: Showers and thunderstorms the rest of this afternoon and this evening, ending after midnight with a low in the upper 60s. Sunday is sunny by late morning and through the afternoon. It'll be in the low 80s and less humid. Monday is sunny and warm with a high in the low 80s. I'm meteorologist Paul Piorek on WICC.

0: Club Love Foods right here on a Saturday. Oh my gosh, Jeffy, this is my favorite song they've ever done.
1: Oh yeah.
0: Talking about lettuce.
1: What is it? How do you use it?
0: My favorite is lettuce soup. That sounds gross.
1: Listen, I gave him a handful of notes and they always surprised me with smooth.
0: That was hilarious. It was hilarious.
1: I don't know what you're talking about. I mean, they work hard on that stuff. I don't know about funny. I think
0: I just want to hear it again. Talk about lettuce. I mean, who sang that?
1: I think it was Mitch. It
0: must have been.
1: Yeah. We should really one day just play all the songs they send me because they'll come up with three or four songs. And I usually pick one, and then they kind of go with it.
2: That's hilarious. And that song is my favorite, I think, of all time.
1: What about lettuce?
0: It's so funny. I mean, why did they go the Johnny Cash theme on there? It was crazy.
1: How do you use it?
0: It was crazy. If you're checking out Plum Love Foods right here on WICC, the Voice of Connecticut, if you missed any part of this program, Jeff, you can get it anywhere you download your fine audio from podcasts. You can get it anywhere. Anywhere.
1: Anywhere.
0: It's always there.
1: Always. We're on the web forever.
0: Forever and always on the internet. That's right.
1: So and scrubs us and cancels us for being cool.
0: Okay. I mean, I went negative. I wasn't going to go that route with it, but I appreciate that, Jeffy.
1: Well, I brought it back positive, though.
0: You did kind of. You did kind of.
1: Like, it was like a roller coaster with me.
0: Your smile you just gave was hilarious. We're talking all about lettuce. We're celebrating the summer. We're celebrating a leafy green vegetable that doesn't get enough attention on this program. We thought we'd come out here and talk all about lettuce. We just went through a whole bunch of different varieties and given a few tips on it and talking about it. And of course, in the first break, we gave you the science behind lettuce. What makes lettuce? Why is it lettuce? What's the difference between lettuce and cabbage? You know, and you'd be surprised to learn if you go back and listen that cabbage and broccoli are closer related. Hang on. It's coming. Are more closely related. than cabbage and lettuce. So cabbage and broccoli are closer friends than cabbage and lettuce. So make sure you check it out. If you missed it, go back, download it, put it on your audio device, listen to it in your car. You got it. That's what we do.
1: You'll be lettuce experts like us.
0: That's right. Let us be your experts.
1: Come on now. Hold on.
0: I know. Got a little exciting there. So I think lettuce has a history. You know, when you think about it, like when it comes to cuisine, hot cuisine in restaurants, and I think certain restaurants may have kind of popularized the salad, you know, which is interesting. And there's some places that have been out there for a long, long time doing it and some, you know, very, very famous salads that were created at some of these restaurants. I want to talk about a few of those, Jeffy, and see if you've ever made any of them.
1: All right. Hit me.
0: You ever heard of the Brown Derby or the originator of the Cobb salad?
1: No.
0: Well, Brown
1: Derby. I've heard of the Cobb salad. I didn't know it was made at a place called the Brown Derby. Where's the Brown Derby?
0: Well, it was a restaurant in 1937 by a gentleman named Robert Cobb. I don't know where that restaurant is, the Brown Derby, but he's the one who created the Cobb salad. And that Cobb salad is that one, I think about it, kind of that salad that has like a mixed green situation and an egg and bacon and cheese, you know, sometimes corn in that salad too, right?
1: Maybe in Virginia.
0: Well, he reportedly used finely chopped leftovers to create the salad. That's where the whole thing came from. So
1: finely chopped.
0: Yeah, the Cobb salad. I love a Cobb salad. What kind of dressing do you put on Cobb chopped. Salad? Yeah, that's what it originally was.
1: I usually put out I let people choose because I feel like Cobb salad is one of those things. Like some people like Italian, some people like balsamic, some people like a creamy ranch or
0: I was thinking like blue a ranch cheese. Or like a blue cheese. Yeah. But I'm a big fan of it. I think a Cobb salad is fantastic.
1: Yeah, I think Cobb salad is fantastic. Like I said, it can go with any one of those things. And then you can play around with the ingredients a little bit. I think the basics are a chopped egg, isn't it blue cheese? Isn't it chopped egg, blue cheese, onions?
0: Yeah. Brown Derby, by the way, was from, it was a chain of restaurants in Los Angeles.
1: Oh.
0: So how about that? And it was famous for its like Brown Derby shaped hat. It was obviously damaged, but it was damaged by a fire that was from an earthquake, and then the whole building got demolished and in the earthquake.
1: Mm.
0: So a replica of it actually exists at Disney's Hollywood Studios in Florida now. So you can go there and still have that sort of situation if you're interested. So try that salad, a Cobb salad, and just know it came from California. right? That's interesting.
1: LA, all right, baby. LA.
0: We talked a little bit about our last break about one of our favorite salads, the Caesar salad, right? And there's been some debate on where this salad actually comes from, but it's been credited to be Caesar's restaurant and bar in Tijuana, Mexico.
1: Yep, that's what I've always heard.
0: Yeah, which is kind of interesting. I just don't think about a Caesar salad being in Mexico, but it's kind of been credited as the birthplace of the Caesar salad, which is interesting. So,
1: yeah,
0: I just hear that and you're like, Caesar salad. I'm thinking like, this salad's been around since Julius Caesar or something, but that's not true.
1: That's what I used to tell people, and then I was corrected by someone, and then I looked it up, and it was true. It's from Mexico, and now I love to serve it on taco night and tell everyone it's actually a Mexican salad, so.
0: Wow, I never thought about that. That's interesting to say. That's pretty good.
1: Yeah. All right. And I'm like, actually, it's Mexican Monday. We're having
0: Caesar's. Yeah.
1: It's like,
0: You ever heard of the 1905 salad?
1: No, but I bet it was made in 1905.
0: Well, it's from the Columbia restaurant. It's a Tampa-based restaurant famous for its signature 1905 salad, a flavorful combination of iceberg lettuce, tomato, ham, Swiss cheese, olives, and a unique garlic oregano dressing with Spanish olive oil. The salad was created by waiter Tony Noriega in the 1940s. A pretty famous salad. I remember I've had 1905 salad before.
1: 1905 salad. I don't think I've ever had that. It sounds like a chef salad to me, like Swiss cheese and ham.
0: Yeah, it kind of does, right?
1: Yeah, it's like, which is another one of those salads I love, like the chunks of.
0: Right. How about the chopped salad? We all know what a chopped salad is, right?
1: So is there a specific chopped salad?
0: Well, I don't know. I think the chopped salad in my brain kind of falls in that same category almost as the Cobb salad. It's just kind of all chopped up and stuff. But La Scala is the famous Beverly Hills restaurant known for creating the chopped salad, allegedly, and served to celebrities, even President Kennedy, since the 1950s.
1: So what did theirs chopped salad? Is there a recipe with that?
0: There's not.
1: Oh, okay.
0: We can look it up, I'm sure.
1: Yeah, I can look up. Let's see.
0: But yeah, it's I don't know if it's a right way or wrong way when it comes to a chopped salad. I think you can kind of do whatever you want with it. That's the fun part of a chopped salad. There's no right or wrong. And for me, I think a chopped salad is delicious. You can put whatever you want in it and have a nice salad dressing with it. For me, I also like a nice chunky blue cheese dressing. I think it's great with that. Yeah, it's delicious. What do you got, Jeffy?
1: So they're saying the base of a common chopped salad is 1, a lettuce, usually a romaine or an iceberg. 2, a vegetable or vegetables, usually tomatoes, cucumber, red onion, bell pepper, sometimes avocado. 3rd thing they put in a chopped salad is a cheese, which they're saying has to be anything from mozzarella, parmesan, feta, provolone, often crumbled or cubed.
0: This is just chopped, whatever you got, and throw it in there and call it chopped salad.
1: And then they're saying salami, pepperoni, turkey, chicken, 4th, usually some sort of meat. And then another thing, peppercinis, chickpeas, olives, things like that. Those are optionals. But basically, all these things go into a bowl with your dressing. Mix it. Put it on your cutting board. Take your mezzaluna or your knife and literally just chop it up into little pieces.
0: Yeah. I kind of like that because it's easier to eat.
1: Yeah. I've always loved the chopped salad for that reason, especially on the go. Like, if you have, you have to, eat in your car, it's, the easiest salad to get on a fork.
0: Yeah. Yeah, I agree. I agree. The panzanella salad, one of my favorites. I make a version of that with tomato and cucumbers and green peppers and, the toasted garlic bread. I take a little garlic bread and toast it off and put that in there. It's a delicious one.
1: Yeah, I love a panzanella salad, the old bread salad. I think we've talked about it on this show before when we were talking tomatoes, but I just think, garlic bread or fried pieces of bread or stale bread that's soaked in tomato water, any of these things, with tomatoes that have been salted and seasoned and then used, it's just such a delicious combination. I can't get enough of it this time of year.
0: Yeah, it's an amazing salad. Started at Via Corota. It's a New York restaurant held by chefs Jody Williams and Rita Sodi. It's a Tuscan style panzanella salad is how they do it, with an aged sherry vinegar, which I've never done, but that sounds delicious with aged sherry vinegar.
1: I've been to that restaurant.
0: Oh, have you? Nice, yeah. Nice. How about the Gigi salad? Legendary Beverly Hills restaurant called The Palm. Very, very, very popular restaurant. They're all over the place.
1: What's a Gigi?
0: Yeah, well, it's basically a variation of a Cobb salad with iceberg lettuce, bacon, tomatoes, potatoes, avocado, egg, peppers, shrimp, and a garlic red wine vinaigrette. It's a favorite of actor Rob Lowe.
1: Okay.
0: Does Rob Lowe still count as something we should be commenting on anymore?
1: I mean, he's been in some stuff, I guess, right? I mean, he's still an actor.
0: Yeah, I guess so. But yeah, so that's what that is. That's what that is. I love that. I love styles like that. And the Palm is a, you know, a staple, you know, everyone knows the Palm.
1: Yeah. Solid steakhouse.
0: Mm-hmm. This one's going to kind of shock you a little bit. The Salad Bar. Do you know who's credited with being the, first place to like nationally make a salad bar a real thing?
1: Ponderosa.
0: No. Wendy's. The fast food restaurant. Yeah.
1: Wendy's had a salad bar before.
0: They did. It was the first national fast food chain to introduce salad bars back in 1979. It led to their evolution into the Super Bar Buffet in the late 80s. Remember, you could have like a, they would do like a baked potato thing at the salad bar, and like chili and all kinds of crazy stuff at a Wendy's salad bar.
1: Oh, yeah. I love a buffet.
0: Do you really?
1: Baby. I mean, I go back with the buffets, man. Country kitchen buffets, Chinese buffet, breakfast buffet. No. I used to go to an Indian lunch buffet. Yeah, man, I see the word buffet and I think deal, and then I go check it out. And then I think options. I'm an option guy. I like walking around a big display of foods, and just be like, walk around like I'm a king, like I could choose whatever. You know what? I want 4 pieces of bacon, 1 sausage. It's a beautiful thing, man. It's a buffet. Sorry, sidebar. We're going to talk
0: about buffets. I know. What just happened there? That seems like a whole thing. I've never been a buffet guy at all. I always think buffets are kind of gross.
1: Really?
0: Yeah, because you don't know how long that food's been sitting there. And, like, I don't know.
1: Well, I mean, you got to trust the people, man. You look at those people, they obviously care.
0: I don't.
1: What about the ground round? You don't remember the ground round?
0: I've been to ground round. I remember, but
1: when I was a kid, the best place when you go to the ground round, they weigh you when you were a kid. And it was a little embarrassing because I was a chubby kid, and they'd always be like, "Oh, this one's going to be almost a dollar," you know, and they'd laugh. And my sister would always be like little skinny thing, and she'd be like 12 cents, and it was terrible. That part was hard. But getting inside and getting a plate and just being like, "Go ahead, little chubby man, just go eat whatever you like." And it was like Disney World for a poor child. It's like the best thing in the whole world.
0: Well, I remember the soft serve ice cream thing there, which is pretty
1: cool. That's what I'm saying.
0: Yeah, that was pretty cool.
1: Can I get some more? Don't get sick. I won't.
0: Oh, yes, I will. Jeez. But yeah, Wendy's is credited for being like the salad bar people, which is interesting.
1: That's wild, because that's not that. When I think salad bar, not first place that comes to mind.
0: Again, nationally. There's other places that had salad bars first, but they like, kind of did it nationally, you know?
1: So the Ground Round wasn't a national place?
0: No, Ground Round's not a national chain. I don't think you can have Ground Rounds in certain parts of the country.
1: Sizzler? Remember the Sizzler Steakhouse?
0: Well, we had Western Sizzler.
1: Oh, wow. That was a different one.
0: That was a different one. Western Sizzler. You know, it was great.
1: That was his cousin Eddie down the way.
0: That's right.
1: You can't just be Sizzler. I'm the Sizzler. He's like, we're Western Sizzler. Sorry.
0: Then you have places like the Chopped Creative Salad Company, Sweet Green, Just Salad. I mean, these places are now like, you know, that quick serve type restaurant. It's like a step up from fast food, but they focus all on salads and kind of make it, you know, national and easier to get salads. You know, because some parts of the world, having a salad wasn't always easy, but places like this are doing that now.
1: Yeah, you know, honorable mention of salad bars. Have you ever been to a Wegmans?
0: I have. Yep.
1: Dude.
0: It's the one just opened in Norwalk.
1: Really? Mm-hmm. Yeah. They're an upstate New York staple where I grew up, and they have a salad bar there. And they used to have a lady that would mix your salad for you. You can go through and pick all the stuff and then bring it to the lady, and then she would like chop it for you or do whatever to it and make it a little more special.
0: It made it feel special, right?
1: Oh, special. And it was really nice. Bless her heart. So good.
0: So, also Sweet Green, which is a chain particularly known for its focus on sustainability and fresh seasonal ingredients. Sweet Green has also gained a cult following in the United States because of its embrace of technology of automated kitchens. So,
1: what does you mean?
0: That's coming your way. We have robots making your salad.
1: Really? I had no idea that. I've only been to a Sweet Greens probably once or twice in my life, and it was like, you know, driving from here to Boston or something, and like, you know, hitting a rest area. I'm in there, and I'm like, okay.
0: I don't think I've ever been.
1: KFC, no. Wendy's, maybe. And then I was like, maybe a salad. I'm going to go salad. And it's not a bad place. It's interesting, though, because you can get it. It doesn't actually, it doesn't mean it's healthy.
0: Is anybody working there?
1: Well, when I went, there was definitely people working there, but that's what I mean. And it's like, you know, you go through and you pick all the toppings, and by the time you get your salad, I would call it a healthy salad.
0: No, I agree. It falls in the same category as, like, people think Trader Joe's is healthy. Like, you know.
1: Yeah, like, it could be healthy if you made real, like, good decisions. Sure. But, like, if you give me the options of putting, you know, shredded cheese and
0: chocolate,
1: candied nuts and things on it, I'm probably Reese going cups. There. Yeah, bacon. Would you like extra bacon, sir? Yes.
0: You're like, do I breathe air?
1: Yeah, come on, baby.
0: That's crazy, Jeffy.
1: Bacon me down.
0: Yeah, I just didn't know that was such a thing. Like, it's great. And, of course, I mean, another example of a, you know, restaurant that's made its mark, you know, with salads. The Cheesecake Factory, their vegan Cobb salad and their other salads. I mean, they have a whole separate menu at Cheesecake Factory for just salads. When's the last time you saw a Cheesecake Factory menu? It's crazy.
1: Well, it's a novel. It's not really a menu.
0: Like, oh, I thought you meant, like, to read.
1: Yeah, it's a, like novel. It is. It's not a menu. It's like 7 pages. The menu is, you know, 24 by 12.
0: And the font is like 6.
1: So yeah, more information. It's like the diner menu in hell, where there's just you'll never be able to choose what you want because the options are just so vast.
0: Too many.
1: Yeah, it's like it's all good. That's the other thing about that place. Everything's over the top and weird. Like, you know, you get like chicken fingers and they come out on a it's like a platter. You know, so chicken fingers.
0: It's so funny. Yeah, it's not my thing. I'm not a Cheesecake Factory guy. I get some people like it. I'm into it. Whatever you're into, enjoy your food, but, you know, not my thing. But they have a whole section on salads, and it's kind of known for having that salad, you know. What was the place you go to for a salad when you were a kid growing up, and like, what would you eat?
1: From a salad standpoint, I mean,
0: we talked about the iceberg and all that stuff, but was there a place you guys would go and you would think about getting a salad there?
1: Like, the only salads that I used to really like as a kid is maybe a Caesar salad someplace, I'll have a tuna salad or a chef salad.
0: Yeah.
1: You know, with something that's like mostly meat and not vegetables, you know, like I like those kind of salads. But then in high school, we had a salad bar in our cafeteria.
0: Okay.
1: So if you didn't want to eat the, like, you know, whatever it was, there was like, basically you could make like a chef salad. They had like some chopped cold cuts and some chopped cheeses and like tomatoes, cucumbers, red onion.
0: At your high school?
1: Yeah, my high school. It was like a small salad bar. It was like a small area. And they had, it was usually just like chopped romaine or chopped iceberg.
0: Right.
1: But you could like make a little salad. And like, you know, when I was like I started like being an artsy teenager, I started eating salads more.
0: I'm having a salad.
1: I'm like, art salads are really cool. Kurt Cobain eats salad.
0: I'm having a salad.
1: I'm angry.
0: Mine was it was like an Italian salad. It was delicious. That would be iceberg lettuce. You know, simple. It'd be a whole bunch of red onions on there.
1: Yeah.
0: We canned olives that we talked about earlier that are just terrible.
1: Yeah, baby.
0: But then like this really just tart red wine vinaigrette on top of it. It was still in the salad so long it would start to pickle the onions, which was kind of great. And, you know, a whole bunch of fresh cracked black pepper, which I think has to be on there. But this salad was just amazing. It had like a feta cheese.
1: Where'd you get it?
0: A restaurant called Stavros.
1: Stavros.
0: Yeah,
1: you know, it's funny when you describe that reminds me of like the pizzeria salad.
0: Oh, very much so, yes.
1: You know,
0: yes.
1: Like when you get the salad with the takeout and they're like, oh, you want the antipasto for four? And it's like comes and it's like, it'll be like you said, olives, onions, you have artichokes. There's always like
0: pepperoncinis.
1: The one random one or two pepperoncinis thrown on top. You know what I mean? Like,
0: I love pepperoncinis.
1: I love pepperoncinis too. The ones I used to get always have like salami and provolone or something like that. Or sometimes you get fresh mozzarella thrown on top of one, roasted red peppers.
0: But that salad used to like, seriously, that salad for me was a really, really fun one. That takes me back just talking about it, thinking about it. I might want to try to have one for lunch.
1: Yeah. Now that you describe it, it's definitely one of those salads.
0: It's a good salad. It's one of those take you back a little bit. See, This is what I'm talking about. Salad greens can take you back and give you memories. I mean, I'm sure you guys listening have some sort of salad that you had when you were younger, or when you were a kid, or in college that just takes you back to it, you know. We used to go to U-Crops, which is a local grocery store that had a big salad bar, too, similar to a Wegmans, and they would do all the same things. It was just, they were really into the prepared food thing, so.
1: I love that.
0: It's great. Listen. Yeah, as you just talked about, there's restaurants all across the country that have made their name making salads, so it's out there, I promise. When we come back, Jeff and I are going to talk about some tips for salad greens and some recipes and all that good stuff. You're checking out Plum Love Foods right here on WICC, the Voice of Connecticut. Stay right there.
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4: Drying out across Fairfield County after some very heavy rain earlier this afternoon. Taking a look at the Channel 3 Doppler radar, the heavy rain right now well to our east over Rhode Island and the eastern part of Long Island. Some heavier showers, though, across New York State could move into the area later on this evening. Due to flooding, several streets in Bridgeport were closed earlier today, including East Main Street, Crescent Street, Bishop Avenue, North Washington Street, as well as State Street and Iranistan Avenue. Most of those roads have since reopened. Taking a look at Eversource right now, 1,600 people around the state without power, most of them in the eastern part of the state. Attendance way up at Connecticut State Parks and Beaches. According to the DEEP, there were 14.9 million visitors last year. That's up from 14.1 million in 2024. Westport Sherwood Island came in second. Milford Silver Sands came in fourth as far as attendance goes. Husky fans lining up this morning at Gamble for a chance at a signed Braylon Mulligan's game-winning shot poster. 250 copies were printed. They were going for $450 each. I'm Tom Colangelo with WICC News.
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7: Showers and thunderstorms the rest of this afternoon and this evening, ending after midnight with a low in the upper 60s. Sunday is sunny by late morning and through the afternoon. It'll be in the low 80s and less humid. Monday, sunny and warm with a high in the low 80s. I'm meteorologist Paul Piorek on WICC. Yeah.

0: Glum Love Foods on WYCC, the voice of Connecticut. Happy Saturday to you. Hope you're having a great weekend. Go out to dinner tonight. Go support our wonderful restaurants all across the state. Maybe go have a salad. That'd be crazy talk, right?
1: Ooh.
0: I might have a salad tonight, Jeffy, I think.
1: Yeah.
0: All this salad.
1: I'm going to make a salad right after we finish.
0: Sounds great.
1: I'm going to salad up.
0: Yeah, I love a good salad. We're celebrating all things lettuce and salads on this episode of Plum Love Foods. And by the way, if you've missed any part of the show, you know where you can get it. Go download it. Anywhere you get your podcasts and all those things, you can get the show too. It's there. Tons of episodes, tons of backlog. You can go check them out. I mean, it's actually over 500 episodes of the show. Isn't that crazy, Jeffy?
1: It is crazy.
0: That's a lot. What are you looking at?
1: Just fixing up my my list.
0: Oh, all right. You have a list?
1: I'm organizing it. Well, we're talking recipes. We're talking all our different recipes.
0: Yes, we are, aren't we? You know, listen, I think
1: I have my thoughts. I want to have my thoughts in order.
0: Okay. I didn't know you actually got to put on, like, write it down.
1: Well, I don't have to write it down. I like to have my thoughts in order because sometimes I get distracted and I tend to go on tangents. I don't know about you, sir.
0: Did you? I didn't know that.
1: Yeah, every once in a while it happens.
0: You?
1: Yes.
0: No.
1: Sometimes.
0: All right.
1: Takes a man to admit it.
0: We talked a lot about different varieties of lettuces. We talked about some restaurants that made their name, you know, serving salads. The power of the almighty salad. I'll tell you what, I make tons of salads, particularly at work, even for myself as well. But salads are a staple of my dinner service every day. And I think one of the best things, we talked a little bit last break about a chopped salad. And I'll tell you what, Jeffy, a chopped salad to me is kind of one of those go-to salads where I can take leftovers and just turn it all into, you know, get some great greens and turn it all into a delicious salad. I love a good chopped salad. I mean, there's no right or wrong either.
1: A chopped salad, man. It's
0: it.
1: Classic. And honestly, you can do a Caesar chopped salad. You can do like any salad that you love. You can throw it together, put it in a bowl, put it on the cutting board, chop it up, throw it in a bowl and serve it. And people are going to go crazy.
0: I'm well known in my work addles of making the taco salad using tacos from, you know, we might have tacos on a one night and then I have all the leftovers that turn into a salad the next night as the, you know, been using a little sour cream, a little salsa as the dressing, you know, a taco salad. It, like I said, leftovers, you can call it chopped salad, leftover salad, whatever you want, but it's a go-to for me. It's really easy and there's no right or wrong.
1: Yeah, there's definitely no right or wrong with a chopped salad. I mean, for me, I love to just like a summer chopped salad to me would be like tomatoes and corn and maybe like some grilled onions, some grilled chicken, some sort of like crispy lettuce. It's like a romaine or a bib or a little gem maybe. And I like a nice balsamic, throw some avocado in that.
0: Sure.
1: And then just chop that sucker up really, really fine. I like it. I like my chopped salad really chopped.
0: Yeah, yeah. You almost eat it with a spoon.
1: Exactly. I want it to be like chopped. And like I said, it's something about being at the ease of eating it.
0: Mm.
1: I think there's something that's lost. Sometimes chefs lose that in plating. You know, we get so caught up in like trying to make something pretty. We don't think like, well, how do you eat it? You know,
0: yeah,
1: and with a chopped salad, unassuming, there's no pretension there. It just tastes really good.
0: It can steal the show sometimes.
1: That's what I'm saying. It just tastes really, really good. You know, Cheryl Stair from Art of Eating used to do this thing with leftover salads sometimes. We would do for family meal the next day. If we had a big salad that had been dressed, like with all the stuff on it, like you were mentioning before, mm-hmm. we would take it back to the kitchen and the next day we would put it in the Cuisinart and we'd pulse it up and make it almost into this like salad, chopped salad, pesto-y kind of sandwich spread, and we would put it on a hero and then make like an Italian hero with that being the base instead of like mayo. And I'm telling you, it sounds crazy.
0: Whoa.
1: But it is so good.
0: My mind. This is great.
1: Yeah. So if you have like a dinner salad, right, you make, you know, everyone makes a nice like the wooden bowl salad in the middle and there's always some left at the end and it's been dressed and you're like, ah, we're not going to eat it, whatever. Save it. Whip it up just for the next day and get all the stuff to make an Italian sandwich and use that as the spread on the bread.
0: Like a hoagie spread, kind
1: of. Like a hoagie spread, kind of. And it's really good. Shout out Cheryl Stair from Art of Eating.
0: Yeah.
1: That. And really great recipe.
0: When's the last time you did that? Because that sounds great. I want to try that this week.
1: You know, it's been a minute. I have to have that in mind when I'm doing it. But
0: right.
1: it's definitely a fun thing to do, and it's like you said, I love you. We're big Leftover fans. We love like taking stuff and making stuff again, and that's one of the things you can do to like kind of stretch it out and have something for the next day.
0: That's
1: anybody
0: great.
1: Who has a deli, I mean, I'm telling you, that's a genius move.
0: Well, because you think of a dressed salad, it wilts down so quickly. You think it's not gonna hold. It's not gonna go. I mean, not that it doesn't look pretty, but it's fine.
1: Yeah, no. And if I remember correctly, we would just add a little more salt and pepper to it when we were pulsing it up. And, you know, just to make it a little more vibrant and be able to hold up to the sandwich. And it was.
0: Man, that's the move right there, Jeff. I can't believe you have never told me that one before.
1: Yeah, like I said, it just came to mind. We're talking salads and fun things to do. And I was like, oh, man, I remember that. That was a really cool thing.
0: Man, that's a good one, man. I like that a lot. That's a great move. I got to give that a try. You know, I also really enjoy a panzanella salad. I think I mentioned that the last break. But especially, you know, summertime and getting those beautiful tomatoes from my garden. And I don't know. It's one of my favorite. Like, it's a meal to me. We do, you know, tomatoes, cucumbers, peppers. We'll toast off some baguette. I'll take the baguette and just, you know, toast it and then rub it with a little olive oil and a clove of garlic. I'll just rub the garlic on there because, you know, if you talked earlier, if you just touch it, it'll get that garlic flavor.
1: Yep.
0: Grill them or put them in the oven and roast them off and just serve it, you know, the tomato salad over top of that, you know, a little mozzarella cheese in there, balsamic, olive oil, salt, a lot of black pepper, fresh basil. Just one of my favorites. You know, it's a meal in itself, you know, if you're looking for a good vegetarian meal.
1: Oh, yeah. You know, my favorite way to serve the panzanella is to make like a tomato and bread terrine. I take the tomatoes.
0: Oh, you told me about this. Yeah.
1: Chopped shallots, chopped garlic, red wine vinegar, lots of salt and pepper, some herbs, maybe fresh oregano, definitely some basil, maybe some parsley.
0: Mm-hmm.
1: Mix that all up. Let it sit. So that it gets really soupy. You want it to macerate. You want all the juices to come out of the tomatoes.
0: Yeah.
1: Then I'll take like some thick bread toast points or thick baguette pieces that I'll cut on a bias. I'll leather them up with some garlic oil and lather them. Sorry, not leather.
0: Yeah,
1: and,
0: I was like, what does that mean, leathering? I was about to ask you, is that a new technique I've never heard of?
1: Then you leather them. Which is a no.
0: You beat it with a stick.
1: This chemical anyway, you take the you take the pieces of bread, you char them on a grill, then you take them back, put them in a terrine pan, a loaf pan, a bowl. Put the put a layer of bread down. Put the tomato with some juices down. Layer of bread, tomatoes, juices. Layer it up. Weigh it. Put it in the fridge overnight.
0: You say weigh it. Make sure you describe what that means. You say
1: put
0: weigh
1: something
0: it.
1: On top of it.
0: Something heavy.
1: A plate. With a can on top of it, something that's going to fit in there, a strip of cardboard and something on top of that. A bag of water works. You can take like a gallon bag, fill it with water and fit it on top of whatever it's in there. And that'll weigh it down a little bit. Something that's going to hold it there, keep the air from forming and keep it from when it absorbs the moisture. You don't want it to come apart and to rise up. You want it to stay in there and all the moisture to kind of collect and it to become homogenous into one block, and then you're going to flip that out the next day and slice it and serve that with like a little side salad, maybe arugula, and it's so delicious.
0: Sounds great. I gotta try that. I like that. And even good for leftovers, right?
1: Great with leftovers. Great. And another thing, great thing with leftover salad, you have a leftover tomato mozzarella salad, you can just use that in the layers with the bread, or if you know, and you have leftover crostinis, you can take all this stuff at, you know, when you're wrapping up dinner, you can take all these things and mix them together and put them in a bowl and weigh it down. And then the next night, flip it out and serve it as your salad course.
0: That's crazy. That's crazy. Hey, what do you feel about like grilled lettuces? Because I'll never forget watching a episode of Kitchen Nightmares with Gordon Ramsay years and years and years ago. And he was at this restaurant and they were serving a grilled lettuce, and he lost his mind. He was like, why would you grill the lettuce? It doesn't make any sense to grill the lettuce. Like,
1: yeah.
0: Well, he gets so fired up about it. And I was kind of like, huh? Cause I'm in my brain, I'm like, that can't possibly taste good. So I grilled lettuce and, you know, I put a little olive oil and lemon on it, and it's a great side dish.
1: Yeah, I couldn't agree more. I think grilled lettuce has its place. I don't think you should grill all lettuces. I don't think all lettuces hold up to being grilled. But I think grilled greens and grilled lettuces, things that put a little char marks on
0: totally.
1: Stuff. So good. One of my favorite grilled salads is I'll take a lemon, garlic, olive oil kind of mixture, chopped
0: right.
1: garlic, lemon zest and lemon and olive oil. I'll take little heads of little gem. I'll just split them in half.
0: Right.
1: I'll put them in that garlic oil lemon mixture, just soak them up a little bit, and then I'll char the heck out of them. And then I'll use that lettuce as a Caesar salad. I'll take my Caesar salad dressing. I'll take some shaved parm, put some hard-boiled egg with it. And it's just, to me, it's such a good salad. It's a fork and knife salad. You got to like slice up the little heads as you go. Yeah. But it's like meaty, the charredness and the lemon and the garlic kind of charred up in there. And it just becomes the creaminess of the Caesar goes with it so well with a little cheese and the egg. To me, it's just knockout. Some big croutons.
0: I love that. And just to debunk a little bit of myths here for everybody. Yes, a Caesar dressing generally does have anchovies in it. For those of you who, if you're listening to this show, you're probably a food person.

0: But you shouldn't be afraid of anchovies. They add a lot of salt and a lot of mineral taste to things, and they can make it taste very, very full. But you can make a Caesar dressing without anchovies in it as well. It's not a big deal, Jeffy.
1: Dude, you want me to teach you the easiest Caesar? Like I work in a house sometimes where we have kosher guests,
0: Yeah.
1: where Caesar salad has dairy in it, and it's
0: Right.
1: hard to get past. If you're serving meat, you can't mix meat and milk and meat in the same meal. Anyway, I do. It's a cup of cashews, raw cashews,
0: Okay.
1: but probably 3/4 a cup of water. If you want to do it overnight, you soak them overnight on your counter at room temperature. I like to do it at room temperature, so a little bit of bubbles form, so it slightly starts to ferment.
0: Okay.
1: That also will soften your cashews, but you can just put really hot water over them and let them sit for 10 minutes. Then you take 2 cloves of garlic, a squeeze of one lemon, a tablespoon of Dijon mustard, a few capers. I look for a vegan Worcestershire sauce,
0: Yeah.
1: and then salt. Put it all in a blender, puree it smooth, and
0: This is Gracie's addressing.
1: it's a delicious Caesar dressing. It's absolutely vegan. It's not low fat. Cashews are a high fat nut, but it's
0: Right.
1: definitely healthier than eating a cup of oil was what you would normally do.
0: Right. That's a great hack right there, and delicious. We should post that recipe somewhere, but that's a good one. That really is a good one right there. I've made it before using a little lemon juice, olive oil, garlic, basically a bunch of herbs, a lot of black pepper, and once you start putting that olive oil and lemon juice together, it kind of emulsifies. And I put a little mustard to help hold the emulsion together. You can make a great dressing out of that too. It really, really simple to go on top of that. It's a Caesar-esque dressing. How about that?
1: Caesar ask if you don't want to use nuts, you can also use silken tofu. Works really well in this situation.
0: That just makes me feel gross.
1: Yeah, but the word, I mean, I know silken tofu sounds weird, but it is really a silky
0: Yeah.
1: kind of a in it like what's the word for doesn't have any flavor of its own. It's kind
0: Yeah,
1: of like a
0: it's very bland. It doesn't
1: Yeah,
0: have
1: very
0: much flavor at all.
1: bland. So it you add a lot of garlic and all the things that go into a Caesar dressing into the silken tofu and puree it, you're going to get a similar result to the cashew, and it's going to be really, really good.
0: Yeah. I think if you're going to grill your lettuces as well, just to go back to that a little bit, I think it's important to season the lettuces. I think it's important to, put some olive oil, put some lemon juice on them, let it sit with that for a little bit, let it get kind of into those crevices of the lettuce, as you work down into it, and hit it with a good amount of salt, and then finish it with black pepper. Especially if you're putting it on the grill, you want to finish it with the pepper. But I think that's how you really kind of maximize those flavors. Because when you char something, you're creating carbon, which if you look at it at a pH scale, that's the opposite side of acidic. So you're charring it, creating that carbon. You're really pushing the edge, down lower on the pH scale. Where great flavor is all about balance. So you got to balance that out. So finishing it too, once you come off the grill with a little bit of lemon juice, may not make it taste like lemon as much as you think, as it just starts to balance out that scale and bring it back the other way to kind of get balance. So lemon juice on charred lettuce, way to go. I'm a big fan of that.
1: I think acid is just so important to salads and lettuces
0: Yeah.
1: and bitter flavors in general. What's your go-to like basic salad dressing?
0: That's a good one. So my basic go-to easy one I do is generally I do a little bit of mustard, lemon juice, garlic, olive oil. That's kind of my go-to, salt and pepper. It's simple, easy, go-to. If I have some fresh herbs, I'll throw some fresh herbs in there, chopped up. But that's my basic one. Lemon juice, olive oil, garlic, salt, pepper.
1: That's
0: And
1: good.
0: if a little bit of mustard, I just get the mustard because the mustard itself can really help hold things together a lot. So I like to use it for that.
1: I have such a hard time making vinaigrettes as small batches. I almost always make them in a blender. Like
0: Right.
1: I make them by usually like the smallest I can usually make is a pint.
0: Jeez.
1: I know it's crazy, so I always have like 8 vinaigrettes in my fridge that I like, that I'll turn into of the this marinade, and this will go into this, and it'll be the base of
0: Yeah.
1: that. But for me, it's got to be at least I like to do 3, maybe 2.5 to 1. I like it a little like vinegarier, like my basic
0: Okay.
1: vinaigrette,
0: Yeah, yeah,
1: like
0: yeah.
1: oiled vinegar.
0: But do you have a particular vinegar you make? Like, you're like, I'm making a quick, this is Jeffy's quick salad dressing. What is it?
1: Like the quick Italian dressing for me is it would be a tablespoon of Dijon, a clove of garlic, probably like another tablespoon of some sort of Italian seasoning that I have floating around. Then it would be 2.5 cups of red wine vinegar. I'd probably

0: about that Caesar is a good one to do, but you know.
1: That Caesar is a good one to do. You know, I like to make a creamy balsamic. So I kind of follow the same steps that I was doing there that before, but instead of adding oil, I'll add mayo. So I'll do same thing. It'll be a little garlic, some sort of herb, a tablespoon of Dijon, the two cups of balsamic, and then I'll do a cup of mayonnaise, and then I'll puree that, and it becomes like this really creamy emulsified balsamic, which I just really love to use. I love to put that with, believe it or not, artichokes, steamed artichokes.
0: Oh, yeah, yeah, yeah. Mayo is out here doing God's work, bro. Mayo is no joke.
1: Mayonnaise, a lot of things to do with mayo.
0: That's certainly true. That's certainly true. Yeah, I'm kind of with you on that, too. I like doing the emulsification. I kind of do like a creamy, like, you know, Italian dressing is what I like to do. I get a lot of herbs and some garlic and some lemon. And, you know, like you even said before, I'll even jump in there and get that, you know, Italian dry seasoning mix and add a little bit of that to it and some black pepper and, you know, olive oil. Get a little squirt of mayo in there as well. Mayo is delicious with this stuff. You might want to even go crazy and put a little Parmesan cheese in it. Hit it in the blender. Hit it in your food processor. You can whisk it, too, which works well, till it really just comes together. And, you know, I tell people all the time, don't sleep on making that and using it for a sauce for a grilled chicken or grilled fish or something like that. A great vinaigrette or a great salad dressing can make a great sauce for, you know, your main protein as well, not just on salads.
1: That's definitely true. That's definitely true. I love to serve fish off the grill with a vinaigrette, you know, just on the plate with a, I think it's just such a great accompaniment, especially in the summer. Like you want that like bright flavors and that acid to kind of like makes you feel a little lighter.
0: So let me ask you this for your chef brain as we end the show on this note here. So we talk about salads, right? We talked about, you know, having greens and, you know, all the different types of salads and things like that. What about when someone makes a caprese? They call it a caprese salad, but it's just sliced tomatoes, mozzarella. Like there's no real salad, according to our definition, aspect to that. Does that stuff make you crazy? You're like, why are they using these words?
1: No, because it's like chicken salad, tuna salad, egg salad, ham salad. These are all just homogenized mixes of protein with, you know, onions and celery and mayonnaise,
0: and sauce,
1: you know, mostly some sort of sauce. And that to me is delicious. So if someone wants to be like, oh, like Greek salad, for instance, the original Greek salad, I don't think really has lettuce. I think it's just olives, tomatoes, cucumbers, and
0: feels maybe, like antipasto, right?
1: Kind of, yeah, like and feta. You know, it's like a bunch of, it's more like a chopped.
0: What did you say? What kind of cheese?
1: Feta.
0: Why'd you say it like that?
1: That's my new thing. I like to, when I say things with an ethnicity that I connect with, I like to try to use the proper enunciation.
0: It's the only time you've ever tried to properly enunciate anything.
1: Feta.
0: That's hilarious. Yeah, I don't know. It kind of makes me crazy. You know how I get weird about menu and like in using words that aren't what they actually are and stuff. It just makes me crazy.
1: Like you wanted to say, and garnished with a rosemary sprig for no reason.
0: Well, yeah, it's not functional garnish.
1: But what if I wrote that on the menu and served it to you? It said that. Like, would you be like, ha, ha, ha, that's okay. I appreciate that.
0: Yes, I would. I'd be like, all right, well, that makes sense. He's saying for no reason at all, but to put it on here and make it look like there's a tree limb.
1: And I
0: like tree limbs on my food.
1: And I burnt this piece of parsley and then laid it on the plate.
0: For what?
1: Because. Dot, dot, dot.
0: Ah, because. Yeah, I don't know. And, you know, from a seasonal standpoint, too, I think, you know, staying away from tomatoes and things like that, obviously we're not in season, is a good idea. But think seasonally, too, when you're eating salad greens. You know, I mean, not all the time should we be able to get beautiful salad greens year-round. You know, think about the time of year, that sort of stuff. I think it's important because you get the best quality. And when it comes to having food, we all want to have the best food we can possibly get. So try to eat seasonally, especially when it comes to produce, things like this, right?
1: Yeah, absolutely. And don't give up on lettuce just because the summer's coming, like coming to an end. Like fall lettuces all the way through, so good. Like until the first frost, keep eating those lettuces.
0: Yeah. And get some nice greens and get some like acorn squash and butternut squash and toast it and toss it with those greens with a great vinaigrette. Oh, we can get into fall salads now, Jeffy. Everything's changing.
1: Oh, it's getting wild. It's getting crazy up here. It's getting crazy.
0: It must be. If you missed any part of the show, go download the podcast everywhere you get your podcasts. Of course, follow us on Instagram at 4KingChef. That's Jeffy at Chef Plum. And of course, the show at Plum Love Foods on Instagram. We appreciate you guys taking some time to hang out with us here on a Saturday and talk lettuce. It's a lot of fun. Thanks for

0: letting let us entertaining you. I messed it all up. No, I'm sorry.
1: Whoa.
0: Yeah, I don't know. Remember, French
1: this guy
0: food is one of the most important things we have in life. Let's give it the time it deserves. We'll see you guys next week right here on Plum Love Foods. Take care, friends. Go out to eat tonight. Have a salad.

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1: From ABC News, I'm Chuck Severson. The war with Iran kills and wounds more Americans. The U.S. military says two service members were killed in Jordan yesterday in an attack by Iranian missiles and drones. A third service member is missing in action. Four more wounded. ABC's Stephen Portnoy in Washington.
2: In total, some 427 U.S. service members have now been wounded and 16 have lost their lives in the Iran war. This, as the new supreme leader of Iran puts out a social media message warning of unforgettable lessons for America. As an Iranian general said the other day, his country might move from a phase of retaliation to what he called the offensive phase of the war.
1: On X, Defense Secretary Pete Hegseth wrote, "Godspeed, heroes. Their sacrifice only stiffens our resolve." It's still hazardous to breathe for millions in the Midwest and East because of smoke from wildfires in Canada and Minnesota. Seeing an increase in patients with smoke-related breathing problems, the Cleveland Clinic, where ER doctor Jason Milk says there's more than just wood burning.
3: It's burning anything in its path. So there's a lot of other things being discharged into the air.
1: Cleanup efforts where Guadalupe River flooding hit Texas towns. ABC's Jacqueline Lee.
4: A bridge in Uvalde County collapsing after 2 feet of flooding. At least two people have died. More than 230 people were rescued with more than 2,000 emergency personnel deployed. Texas Hill Country getting hit yet again. You may remember the devastating flooding in Kerrville last year that killed more than 100 people, including more than a dozen children from Camp Mystic.
1: A source of the stomach bug affecting thousands has been traced by the FDA to iceberg lettuce in Mexico and a supplier to Taco Bell's in five states, Indiana, Kentucky, Michigan, Ohio, West Virginia. Taco Bell has pulled lettuce from its restaurants nationwide. Ukrainian drones attacked two sprawling warehouses, one just east of Moscow, among other targets overnight and today that killed nine people, say Russian officials. You're listening to ABC News.
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1: Lawmakers in Wisconsin are calling for Elon Musk to be charged under the state's election bribery laws after he offered million-dollar payments to voters in last year's state Supreme Court election.
7: Despite Wisconsin's clear election bribery law, our state has never confronted a billionaire offering $1 million reward for participating in an election.
1: Green Bay State Rep. Ahmad Rivera-Wagner said state elections administrators have referred Musk's case to prosecutors. Two families accusing a North Dakota hospital of sending two babies home with the wrong families 38 years ago. At an at-home DNA test led Kyle Bylin to a biological aunt on a genealogy platform. Bylin and Jeremy Morrison were the only babies born that day at Unity Medical Center, Grafton, North Dakota. Bylin.
8: There have certainly been different times throughout my life when I felt like a black sheep in my family, or that, like, maybe I was looking for some place that I belong.
1: The hospital says it's investigating. Staying unique.
9: Most New Jersey voters, 64%, tell the Fairleigh Dickinson poll they oppose changing the rules to allow self-service in New Jersey. Support for full-service gasoline is higher among women, who pollsters say traditionally have seen it as safer to have someone around pumping gas. But the gap between men and women also could be just men saying that they like doing things with their cars.
1: R. Wayne Cabot, Chuck Severson, ABC News.
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11: Drying out across Fairfield County after some very heavy rain earlier this afternoon that forced the closing of several Bridgeport streets, including East Main Street, Crescent Street, Bridgeport Avenue, Railroad Avenue, North Avenue, and State Street. All of those roads have since reopened. Eversource right now, power outage numbers around the state, 1,600, most of them in eastern Connecticut. A line of heavy storms is expected to come through later on this evening. Line crews are actually firefighter crews are now heading up to Canada to deal with the wire fire situation that has been giving us thick smoke over the last week. DEEP says six crews are heading to, from the forestry division are headed to Quebec and Ontario to help battle the wildfires. Two families suing the Fairfield Board of Education claiming their children were wrongly removed from the district schools after officials determined they didn't live in town. And a Greenwich man facing weapons charges after a joint investigation with Westchester County, New York police. Police executing a search warrant of 49-year-old Michael Lawrence's Glenville home, finding a large quantity of assault weapons and ammunition. He was transferred to the custody of Westchester County, New York police. I'm Tom Colangelo with WICC News.
0: 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Weather update.
12: Showers and thunderstorms the rest of this afternoon and this evening, ending after midnight with a low in the upper 60s. Sunday is sunny by late morning and through the afternoon. It'll be in the low 80s and less humid. Monday, sunny and warm with a high in the low 80s. I'm meteorologist Paul Piorek on WICC.

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2: Welcome, ladies and gentlemen, to this fine radio program, podcast, and video extravaganza known internationally as the world-famous Smokin' and Toastin'. Our show is all about craft beer, fine spirits, and hand-rolled cigars, all things that Ian kind of begrudgingly will talk about.
1: Yeah, if you make me.
2: If we twist your arm, you'll talk about them a little bit. It's show number 493, and on today's show, Barbecue Pitmasters reveal the best beers for a summer barbecue. We will see what they think and no doubt argue with them a little bit, would be my guess.
1: Right.
2: That would be my guess. But
1: they're all going to pick light beers. Why can't you have a barley wine when you're barbecuing? So, what's wrong with that?
2: So my building does a lot of cool things for the residents. They have a really nice party room on the eighth floor. And one of the things that they've been doing is having, because there's also like adjacent to the party room, there's also like a theater room with like five or six overstuffed chairs and a few tables.
1: Yeah, old folks homes try to keep you entertained.
2: Exactly. A big screen, because at this stage, my eyesight isn't what it used to be. And
3: you gotta watch the USA channel.
2: Right. But they have parties down there for all the World Cup games. Which
1: That's
2: is really
1: awesome,
2: cool. So
1: yeah.
2: Different, you know, residents down there. You can go down.
1: You are, by the
2: team.
1: Way, right next to where they're having all the big parties for the World
2: well,
1: Cup.
2: Well, I'm right across from all the fan
3: fest
2: stuff. You
3: can also open the window and just hear
2: but
3: it.
2: What I was going to tell you is that they stocked the refrigerator in the party room with beers, which I thought was a really cool thing for the, you know, for the building to do. You know, you go down, you watch the show, crack open a beer or two. The problem is it's all Michelob Ultra. It's kind of like
3: official sponsor.
2: So
1: it's kind of like beer, but it's
2: so like,
1: water.
2: So like most things I go to, I take a flask. Because what else are you going to do, right? Yeah, so... would you like a water? Yeah, but I'd like a water that doesn't say Michelob Ultra on it would be my choice. We have a special guest in the studio today. Singer and songwriter Chuck Lea is here. Chuck, welcome to the program.
4: Thank you for having me.
2: You were wearing a Bob Dylan shirt. So, I think of Bob Dylan as probably the greatest songwriter who ever lived. And as a singer, bottom 3,000, maybe?
1: It gets a little sketchy live, but still.
2: But still, those songs, amazing.
1: Yeah.
2: So I think that in the future, once, you know, we lose Bob Dylan, because we eventually lose all the older rock stars, right? Someone's going to come along and just do his songs and be huge, you know, with a better voice, with a better, you know.
1: It's hard to picture anyone else doing Hurricane, though, you know, or songs like that.
2: You may be right.
1: Some of those are just so iconic.
2: They're
1: Bob
2: just so
1: Dylan.
2: So Dylan.
3: Timothy Chalamet?
2: Yeah, well, maybe.
3: Oh, wait, sorry. He already did that.
2: Does everything else.
3: He already did that.
2: Yeah.
3: He's the one that played him in the movie.
2: Yeah, I know. It's. I didn't see that movie. Did you see the movie?
4: I did.
2: What did you think of Timothy Chalamet?
4: I was trying to look down on it, but he did a great job.
2: He did a good job.
3: See, that's what happens with those movies right now.
4: I didn't want to like it.
3: The Beatles are coming out with a movie, and people are not wanting to like it.
1: The problem is it's a little shocking to see Timothy Chalamet as him.
2: Yeah.
1: But then he really studied the mannerisms and got that whole kind of look, you know, like, because the dude was a little tall, but then kind of hunched. There's just a certain kind of way he was.
3: And Bob Dylan had to do some research, too. What he had to do was hang out with Kylie Jenner.
2: Right.
3: For the whole day.
2: Well, yeah.
3: Because that's Timothy Chalamet's wife or girlfriend.
2: Well, I will just say this. Timothy Chalamet's great and all, but if they wanted to make that movie a resounding success, he was a miscast. They totally should have gone with Nicolas Cage. I'm just saying. I would have paid to see that in the theater and bought a $35 bag of popcorn.
1: The real question here is, why do they even make movies without Nicolas Cage?
2: Right.
3: That's
2: because
3: true.
2: Because he's available.
3: That's
2: He'll
3: true.
2: Do it.
3: That's
2: you know?
3: True.
2: It's just what. So we are going to have some beers on the show today, and we're going to have a little whiskey, and that's kind of what we do. In the beer tasting segments, we'll be trying from Galveston, Texas, and the Galveston Brewing Company. We'll be trying their German-style blonde ale they call Causeway Kolch. And for those who are not as familiar with Galveston, the Causeway is the big bridge that basically leads you from the mainland to Galveston Island. which is Galveston actually connected, or is it?
3: No, it is an island.
2: It is an island. Officially an island. I know they call it Galveston. Yeah.
3: No, there's the big bridge, the causeway going in, and then down in Freeport, there's another giant thing. And then there's the ferries that get off there. Yeah.
2: So, and none of it, by the way, makes the water any more palatable. But it's there. And it's the closest beach that we have to where we live.
4: Like the Michelob.
2: Yeah, exactly.
3: it's the Michelob Ultra of beaches.
2: I'm going to drive down to Galveston and have me a Michelob Ultra while I sit there and watch the waves roll in. And remember, when you visit Galveston, all of the medical waste that washes up on the shore is yours to keep. So there's no penalty. So,
1: we're not getting sponsored by the city of Galveston.
2: No, not anytime
1: for
2: soon.
1: For tourism or anything.
2: From Portland, Oregon, we'll be trying the beer we were going to try last week, the gigantic brewing company, Ginormous Imperial IPA.
1: Ginormous.
2: And it was supplanted last week because we got so excited, or I did. Everybody wound up loving it. The compilation. Between St. Arnold and Parish Brewing.
1: Yes.
2: And so that had to supersede. But Ginormous is back this week and we'll taste it. And finally, from Middletown, New York, an Equilibrium Brewery. We'll be trying an Imperial Stout that they've made called Almond Pop. Is it almond or almond?
1: I always said almond.
2: Almond. Almond Pop. So clearly a stout with a little bit of almond.
3: And it's pecan.
2: No, it's almond.
3: No, I'm saying pecan is instead of pecan.
2: Oh,
3: pecan.
2: I gotcha.
3: Almond, pecan.
2: Ian also brought our spirit today, which is an Elijah Craig barrel proof. And I just need to ask, are you okay?
1: What?
2: Because this bottle does not look like anything has been consumed.
1: Yeah, it really doesn't. A bottle that's halfway down, but I decided to bring the full one because,
3: he's got a backup bottle for the bottle. that means he's okay.
2: That's good to know. We'll bring you the regular segments on the program that we like to do. We'll get into the beverage of mystery here in a moment. We'll also be bringing you drinking news, which is our segment we do in the second hour that's become the most popular segment on the show. We're not sure why. But our drinking news teaser headline for today is: this is the worst smelling cocaine of all time. And we'll also bring you the drunken fact, which we do here in the first or second segment. The drunken fact is where we bring you a little tidbit of knowledge that is true. We know it's true because we found it on the internet. And you can use it next time you're at a party, people are drinking. You want to come across like that person that knows stuff. You know, you want to impress people at the party with this crazy true fact. And our teaser headline for today's drunken fact is: that is the worst smelling billy goat of all time.
1: So we're going with smells.
2: We're going with smells today. We're going with smells. Yeah.
1: Today's brought to you by the olfactory sensors.
2: Yeah. And we'll talk about some cigars to watch for, some cigars, according to Cigar Aficionado, that you should be smoking right now.
1: Right now.
2: And two big things that fall into the category of Conor McGregor news. The first is he just did a fight and he lost in like 35 seconds.
3: He fought as good as his whiskey tasted.
2: Oh my God. It was like
3: he broke his own leg. That's the thing is he broke his own leg when he did a kick. He landed funny and but they suspect something may have been wrong before, but he basically broke his own leg and tried to push through.
2: And
3: Karate Kid style.
2: I will tell you this. I'm not as good a shape as Conor McGregor, but I could do a kick without breaking my leg. I just want to say that, you know, I could,
3: his
2: you know,
3: leg
2: maybe not
3: direction.
2: Two, but I could definitely do one without breaking my leg.
3: Oh, yeah. He was you could tell he was pretty disappointed that he didn't get to complete that fight. And the other guy was really disappointed. He was I
2: wanted to mess him up.
3: And after the previous fight, like, I had watched a little bit more. The Patty guy took him, 60 seconds to submit the guy. He, like, wrapped all around
1: Patty the baddie?
3: Yeah, the guy passed out. He had to, like, do the arm thing. I've never really seen that. He, like, did the arm thing, and it was like, nope. That's it.
2: Well, in addition to losing the fight, in addition to having a really bad whiskey, Conor McGregor is now launching a new line of cigars. So we'll talk about that.
1: Wow. Okay, I'm so curious.
2: But a little
1: macabre curious, if you will.
2: Yeah, and that I think is the right way to go about it. All right, let's try our beverage of mystery. Beverage of mystery is the segment we do on the show where one of us will bring in a beverage that is something we try sight unseen. It is a sometimes it's a seltzer, sometimes it's a beer, sometimes it's a canned cocktail. But the only person who knows what it is the person what brung it. That would be me. And so it's time for us to taste
0: the beverage of mystery.
2: By the way, big thanks to Shane Ivers at Chosik.com for our little beverage of mystery music there. Here it is, guys. It looks a little
1: I just want to talk about the nose on this. This smells like a grapefruit growing in the middle of a weed patch.
2: You know? I know what that smells like, and you're right.
1: I mean,
2: it kind of does, which may give away some things about it. So
1: yeah, so I'm gonna suppose a few things. One is THC beverage.
2: Okay.
1: Two, a grapefruit flavored THC beverage. Mm-hmm.
2: Yeah. Anything else?
1: This is not the worst tasting beverage we've had on here.
2: It's not the best either.
1: It's but not particularly good, no.
3: It doesn't seem to have too much of the... Am I missing the sweetener taste, or does it not
1: the
3: have too much of
1: sweet
3: the
1: sweet?
2: There's a little something in there.
3: It's
2: You know what it tastes like to me? It tastes like they came up with, like, you know, maybe a THC beverage, and then for the flavoring, they crushed up Smarties and stirred them in.
3: Yeah.
2: You know what I'm saying?
1: It does have a little of that chalky kind of finish to it, right? Mm-hmm. Like you're getting a Smartie.
3: Definitely has a candy.
2: I'm kind of like going no on this. Like I'm not saying. What do you think, Chuck? Does this do anything for you? This beverage of mystery.
4: It reminds me of a flat monster, kind of.
2: A flat monster.
3: Oh,
2: flat
3: you know what? Monster. I taste what you're tasting. The undertones. It has undertones of Red Bull type. It has energy. Yep. It has energy undertones and energy drink.
1: Notes of flat Red Bull.
3: Yeah, exactly. Yeah.
4: The way that everybody drinks.
2: Yes. Again, I just picture that boardroom where they bring it in and pour it and everybody samples it and they go, that's the one.
3: But it has enough decent flavor that I can see this one passing more than some of the ones
1: that have
3: are
1: tasted
3: horrible.
1: Much worse than this, although this is not something I would reach for.
3: We usually have levels of, you know, not good
1: the real question
3: to really
1: is it fast acting?
3: Yeah.
2: Oh yeah. Well, that's probably we'll probably find out.
1: Is that a beverage of mystery in your pocket, or are you just happy to be here, sir?
2: That is the real question. And the beverage of mystery in my pocket is a Crescent 9 raspberry lime THC seltzer with 10 milligrams THC in the can. And
1: I got
2: it
1: neither
2: is,
1: raspberry nor lime, sir.
2: But it says right here. Highly satisfying.
1: That's a double entendre.
2: Here's my problem with this, because I do like some of the THC seltzers. I really like the Buddies. They're just seltzer and flavor, and that's
1: double
2: it.
1: Double entendre, which I think is funny.
2: Right. But the Buddies and several of the other ones that I like are all, when you look at the contents and the nutrition facts, it's zeros all the way down. No sugar, no calories.
1: Right.
2: This has got 100 calories, and it has 25 grams of total sugars, including 24 grams of added sugars. So they went with this and they said, you know, we need to make it a little sweetener. And I wonder if by sugars they mean crushed up Smarties. That's what
3: absolutely
2: I'm thinking.
3: How it is.
2: But yes. Yeah, so this is isn't necessarily
3: no corn syrup here.
2: You know, you could have a lighter beer for that amount of calories, maybe even a little less. I don't think this is as satisfying, but just in case you're interested, Crescent 9.
1: Yeah, I get neither strawberry nor lime. I get grapefruit and weed.
2: Yeah, and weed, yeah. And Smarties. All right.
1: Remember that old skit? You put your weed in
2: there. Yeah. We're going to take a break, and we'll be back. We got lots to do, lots to talk about, and we'll be exploring some of the music of Chuck Lea, our singer-songwriter guest, who, by the way, is not here just because he's a singer-songwriter. He's here because he's apparently a fan of whiskey and cigars, and we talk about those things here on this program. So,
4: grapefruit and weed.
2: We will be right back with the next
1: Nicolas
2: segment.
1: Cage.
2: Welcome to the show. It's Smoking and Toasting.
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2: Welcome back, my friends. This is Smokin' and Toastin'. 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My name is Cruz. My co-host is Mr. Ian Barry.
1: That's crazy.
2: Terry Michaels is producing on the Wheels of Steel.
8: Hello.
2: Welcome. And our special guest is Chuck Leah, singer and songwriter. We'll get to some of Chuck's music when we get a little further into the show. But for right now, I promise details, because I know you're waiting breathlessly going, when and where and how can I buy a Conor McGregor cigar? So they are... He's already got this cigar line called Notorious, and that's the name of the cigars. And he's just released 2 additions to the line. Unapologetic is one, and the other is Creme de la Creme. So if you have, you know, no self-respect at all, ask your favorite tobacconist about the Conor McGregor cigars. We'll have to get some and try them.
3: If you loved his whiskey.
2: The whiskey's not good. I mean,
3: I know. That's why I'm saying, if you loved his whiskey.
2: There are very few. We went through a bottom shelf bourbon blind taste test here on the show about a year ago, right?
1: Yeah.
2: And I'm going to venture to say that probably about no bourbon could be over, what was the top price?
1: Oh, it had to be $15 or under.
2: $15 or under, yeah. For the bottle, right, to make it to the taste test. And we tasted them blind. Found a few that were
1: it
2: actually
1: It had to be
2: good.
1: Actual bourbon, too. Right, it couldn't right. be it couldn't be grain neutral spirits with natural flavors added.
2: Right. But I will just say that I think at least half of those were probably better than Proper Number 12, Conor McGregor's whiskey.
1: It's, when you take a sip of Proper Number 12, it's kind of like staring at a car wreck. Everywhere you... try to direct your palate, you keep finding things wrong with it.
2: You keep the fender's
1: like,
2: messed up,
1: did you
2: too.
1: See that? Oh, what's happening over there?
2: Somebody call an ambulance.
1: But I can't look away.
2: Yeah. So I don't know anything about his cigars, but we will have to get some and try them because this is just too
1: I mean, what if they're
2: too
1: good?
2: Juicy. See, that will throw me way off.
1: I mean, Bob Dylan's whiskey's pretty awesome.
2: I mean, I'm looking at... Yeah. Well, yes, it is. Yeah. Now, I'm looking at, you know, pictures of these on that article in
1: Then
2: Half
1: again,
2: Field
1: that's Bob Dylan, not...
2: They actually look pretty good. I mean, just
3: who makes
2: visually.
3: Them? Does it know?
2: That is a good question.
3: I mean, if you find out it's A.J. Fernandez, will you then have problems?
1: The inner struggle.
2: I feel like if A.J. Fernandez, the venerable cigar maker, and Conor McGregor were in the same room, it would be like matter and antimatter meeting, and it would mean the end of life and civilization as we know it. So I doubt that that's the case.
1: Okay.
2: But,
1: matter and don't matter.
2: Let's do the drunken fact,
3: all
2: shall
3: right.
2: we? I don't even remember what the drunken fact is. Ready?
3: All right, here we go. And now it's time for another Smoking and Toasting Drunken Fact.
2: Now, Chuck Leah is here with us, the singer and songwriter, and Chuck, you're new to the show, obviously, so I just want to explain the only reason that we do this feature is that fanfare. That just makes us, you know, it just moves us, it propels us forward on the program. So, so Drunken Fact, here we go. This is something, a little bit of knowledge you can drop on people the next party you're at. People are getting a little loose, getting a little unwound, and you can come across like the person who knows things and drop this fact on them. And women will love this one, you know, if you're a guy and you're saying this to a woman, she'll be like, oh, who is
1: this guy?
2: Chicks
1: dig it.
2: Uh-huh. Here's the fact. Billy goats urinate on their own heads to smell more attractive. Now,
3: I have questions.
2: Well, the number one,
1: I'm a little speechless on that.
2: The
1: I
2: number
1: have
2: one is
1: questions.
2: How does a billy goat urinate on their own head?
3: That is the number one question that I have.
2: I mean, I'm not sure. You know, we did the fact a while back that pigs can't look at the sky.
3: Yeah,
2: because it's just because of how their bodies are built. They cannot look up at the sky, and so if they can't even look at the sky, how are billy goats peeing on their own head? I don't understand.
3: How do you aim that trajectory?
2: Right.
3: That's the thing.
2: I can understand maybe if, you know, it was a communal effort, like if they did it for each other.
3: Oh,
2: you
3: know? No. But that would, oh.
2: But that would be.
3: That would be weird.
1: You know,
3: that would be
1: nobody's worse. Nobody's looking at the obvious here.
2: Yeah.
1: Okay.
2: Yeah.
1: That means that apparently lady billy goats, I don't know what you'd call them. Billy can also be a lady's name, I guess.
2: Yeah.
1: Are attracted to pee.
2: Yeah, which seems. Oh. Yeah. I don't know.
3: I mean, when you put it that way.
2: Yeah. It does explain, though, why goats have been so attractive to the homeless encampment that's set up under the highway at that one intersection here in town. Because billy goats keep kind of wandering around going, what's that funky smell? Anyway,
3: wow.
2: There you go. That's your. I think it deserves a fanfare, don't you, Terry?
3: Yeah. Deserves a physics lesson. I just don't know how.
2: I told you, I'm going to leave you with something that's going to keep you thinking about it all day.
1: I'm sorry. I'm picturing him with a chalk, with a whiteboard and a marker.
2: Yeah, yeah.
1: A couple pictures of billy goats.
2: Here's how it works. I want David Attenborough to explain this.
3: Oh, yes.
2: That's what I want.
3: Yes.
2: I want the billy goat. I can't even do a good David Attenborough, but I love him. He's like the greatest.
1: Yes.
2: All right, we got to take a break. Ian is going to tell us about his cigar that he smoked for us this week, and we will also begin our first tasting. I think we're going to be trying some Causeway Kolsch from Galveston Island Brewing Company. We will be right back. It's Smoking and Toasting.

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6: Sweet sounds of smoking and toasting. Welcome back. It is smoking and toasting. Our show is all about craft beer, fine spirits, and hand-rolled cigars. It's show number 493, which we didn't mention this at the top, but I believe we're just about halfway to 500.
7: So that puts us right about halfway.
6: Very, very excited about that. We are excited, too, to find out what Ian had to smoke this week. And I know he's pouring beers, but we can pass those around.
7: I can multitask.
6: All right. I love that.
7: Beer pour and talk about mine.
6: You can drink beer and do other stuff at the same time.
8: Talk about cigars.
6: I love that.
7: You're
6: a talented man.
7: I do what I can.
6: I appreciate that.
7: If you don't mind
6: that.
7: Passing those right around, Chuck.
6: Appreciate that about you. Yep. All right.
7: So I bought a bundle of these off of Cigar Page.
6: Yeah.
7: Nub Seconds.
6: Which, by the way, the Cigar Page guys are going to be on the show next week. We're very excited about that, because this is a site we've all gotten excited to buy from. They have great prices, and they just opened their first actual brick-and-mortar location. It's being built. I don't think it's open
8: walls
6: yet.
8: Walls are up now.
6: We're excited about talking to them next week, because these guys are cigar, like, big time aficionados.
7: Can we talk about how much money of mine that they take?
6: We can, but I may have you beat there, bro.
7: I've found that you can go broke saving money.
6: Oh, you totally can. And they have those like daily scorcher specials. Oh,
7: yeah,
6: they're so addictive.
7: I know.
6: I'm sitting there looking at my computer screen, refresh. It's amazing. What'd you have to smoke this week?
7: So I bought a bundle of Nub Seconds. They had them on sale.
6: Oh,
7: so this is the 462N. M, which I suppose is second Maduro.
6: Okay.
7: So it's a 460 Maduro. Brazilian Maduro wrapper, Nicaraguan binder, Nicaraguan filler. The appearance, espresso brown, firm with some softer spots, more veins and unevenness than the premium version, obviously.
6: And this is actually made by the people who make Nub, right? This is not,
7: yes.
6: This is not a
7: knockoff. No. This is the actual Nub Seconds.
6: Okay, gotcha.
7: So let's see. The pre-light sniff on a sweet coffee and mocha. A little bit of barnyard on the nose. Pre-light draw. I used a clip. Had a nice even draw. Coffee and mocha, earth and leather. The initial light on this got a Nicaraguan pepper blast, like you should from a Nub Maduro. I got some coffee, some tangy leather. Retrohale is peppery and woody. The first third. Nub never takes long to settle in, producing massive plumes of rich smoke, delivering notes of earth, mocha, coffee, cedar, and leather. The retrohale is peppery and sweet with cedar, solid ash, good burn. As a proposed pairing, I put Founder's Dirty Bastard.
6: Oh, nice. Very specific and very nice.
7: Scotch ale.
6: Yeah.
7: Because I like scotch ale. Or Elijah Craig Barrel Proof, which, by the way, is what I brought today.
6: We'll be sampling that later,
7: yes,
6: so
7: we'll
6: let you know.
7: But you can, like, with these Maduros, as long as you have something that has some good body to it, you can smoke or drink pretty much. I mean, you can pretty much drink anything you want with it.
6: Yeah.
7: I wouldn't go with something light. I wouldn't go with a lager because you probably won't taste it.
6: Right.
7: But anything that has a little bit of body to it, you'd be good with. Second third of this, coffee and mocha lean into the next third with a bit of spice. A tendency to overheat if you puff a little too enthusiastically, though.
6: Okay.
7: So you got to watch for that. Producing a bitter taste when that happens. Retrohale is peppery and sweet with cedar, solid ash, good burn. As long as the puffs are spaced reasonably, there's no problem. For the last third, retrohale is peppery and sweet with cedar. Solid ash, good burn all the way through.
6: Nice.
7: Price to quality. So when I parsed these out, I paid $2.80 each.
6: Nice.
7: For a cigar that smokes near an hour.
6: Mm-hmm. Yeah, because those nubs, they look like they'd be quick smokes, but they're not.
7: Right. Now, this one smokes a little faster than your regular nub, at least mine did, but it had a little softer spots to it as well. But I'm giving it a solid 6.
6: Okay.
7: Don't overpuff it. It'll scorch you a little bit. But
6: and
7: solid
6: 6. How would you say it compares to the regular nub, if you just side-by-side A-beat them?
7: So, I think with the seconds, I think a lot of the big differences are... either the consistency of the leaf or the visual aspect. Sometimes the color's off. Sometimes the wrap is a little bit off. I think that's what the difference is mostly. Okay. I think they're sorted out that way.
6: All right.
7: And the perfect ones get to be nubs and the rest of them get to be these. So, because I've noticed, like, across the bundle that I have, there's some differences in color and differences in consistency of the outer leaf, which you would never see in an actual
6: nub
7: box.
6: Right, if you actually got a box of nubs,
7: right.
6: Yeah.
7: So, to be honest, I think it's pretty close. It's the only thing I noticed different is that tendency to get a little bit bitter if you overpuff it.
6: Too fast, yeah.
7: But that being said, the nubs themselves, the premium version, is packed really tight. You never find unevenness on the premium version. These were a little uneven. And that's probably why they're seconds.
6: One of the things we love to do here is smoke some of these cheaper cigars so we can tell you, hey, is this worth it? Like, is this a good deal? If it's half the price or two-thirds the price
7: of the regular
6: one? It was
7: less than $60 for 20 of these.
6: Wow.
7: I mean, that's as good a lawnmower as you're going to get.
6: Yeah.
7: That's cheaper at this point, or as cheap as the factory smokes.
6: One of the, yeah. And
7: it's a nub Maduro.
6: And I was going to say, it's going to have better flavor, I think, than the factory smokes.
7: Yes.
6: There's a flavor in those factory smokes that just doesn't quite connect for me. And I'm not sure what it is.
7: Not quite your jam.
6: Not quite my jam. Yeah, that's the thing. But I know a lot of people love them. But here you've got something that, flavor-wise, is just like the regular nub cigar, which is going to be several dollars a stick more.
7: Yes.
6: Yeah. So
7: the flavor, nice. To me, this cigar was spot on. And I think if you find one, like, because there's, again, they're all a little inconsistent because they're seconds. If you find one that doesn't have the soft spots, I bet if you puff it too much, it's not going to matter.
6: Right, right.
7: But, you know, you just gotta kind of get to know your cigar a little bit, right?
6: I love it.
7: There's a little bit of price to pay for the
6: yeah.
7: deal, but, yeah. you know.
6: Getting acquainted. Our guest today is Chuck Lea. Chuck is a singer-songwriter. And for those who don't know Chuck's music, we want to introduce you. We're big fans of independent artists and independent music. And so when we find an artist that is, you know, really writing and performing great stuff, performing in this space, and they are also fans of, like, you know, spirits and cigars, we like to have them on the show just because, you know, because they can be fun people. So welcome, Chuck, to the show.
8: Thank you for having me.
6: We're glad to have you. We're going to play one of your songs, and this one, were you telling us this is actually its world premiere?
8: It is world premiere.
6: So, wow, Smoking and Toasting world premiere. Here's Chuck Lea, and the name of the song is?
8: Coyote.
6: You want to tell us anything about it before it plays, or?
8: Maybe after it's a
6: while. After. Let's hear it. This is Coyote from Chuck Lea on Smoking and Toasting. Ooh, I love hand claps.
9: Whoa.

0: Okay, that was awesome.
1: Yeah.
0: I freaking love that. That is absolutely, absolutely, like, captivating. First listen. I love it. I love it. Chuck, you brought in some copies of the vinyl for your latest release, but that song's not on here, right?
2: That's actually that record came out in October, and I just finished a new record that'll be out this coming October.
0: Okay, and if people want to find you online, it's chucklea.com, L-E-A-H.
2: That's correct.
0: Yeah. So that's easy enough to find and remember. And, wow, I'm impressed. On Spotify and Apple Music and that stuff?
2: That'll be, Coyote will be out there in August.
0: In August,
2: About 3 weeks or so.
0: Wow, that's great stuff. Plenty to talk about, but I do want to make sure we get a chance to taste this beer while we got a couple of minutes, mostly because it's sitting in front of me calling my name. But we will get back to more of the music. That was great.
3: Amazing.
0: That was great. Ian, this is the Causeway Kolsch from Galveston Brewing Company. Just down the road from us a little ways. What do you think?
1: Delicious.
0: Oh, yeah?
1: It's a really nice Kolsch. It's a very down the middle of the road Kolsch. Says the Concrete Wave, a light, crisp German style ale that will bridge the gap from the mainland to the and immerse you in island time.
0: And what's interesting to me is that a lot of times when you drink a Kolsch or a lager, or this one's actually a blonde ale, but you get that maltiness up front. This one, the maltiness is more on the finish, I think. Would you agree with that?
1: I think this is pretty well balanced, actually. You get a little sweetness right up front. It's not truly malty right up front, but a little sweetness right up front. And then it kind of flows into a malty flavor that it finishes with, but also a nice crisp snap to it.
0: Yeah, absolutely.
3: You know, I think this would taste, I know this is funny, this would actually taste really good on Galveston Beach. It would complement the hot beach well in
0: a July hot
3: day.
2: It's very refreshing.
0: And, you know, when you need a refreshing beer on a hot summer day, you don't have to go for one with no flavor, like a, you know, like a Michelob Ultra or something. You know, not to constantly harp on that, but boy, is it bad. But this has got so much more flavor.
1: Let's talk about something else too. People are very concerned about their beers being incredibly cold, especially when it's hot outside.
0: I
1: understand that.
0: That's one of those people,
1: right? You like to have a cold beer, but you also don't have to drink a beer that tastes really crappy when it warms up a little bit.
0: Right.
1: You can drink a beer like this where room temperature will still taste great.
0: Honestly, if you're drinking a Miller Lite and it's ice cold, it's not going to be the best beer you can have, but it's pretty refreshing. It's pretty drinkable, yeah. But a warm Miller Lite? No. Absolutely not.
1: Yeah. Just look at the faces around here when you say warm Miller Lite.
0: But you get the impression, and this one wasn't ice cold, but it was pretty cool. But you get the impression that if it warmed up a little, the flavor would still shine through.
1: It still has good flavor and character.
0: Right, exactly, which is what we go for. So Galveston Island Causeway Kolsch.
1: It's got a bigger mouthfeel than I was expecting from a Kolsch. It's really nice.
0: I agree. This is something I would buy regularly. I think this is working for me.
3: Yeah.
0: I absolutely like it. So, all right. So we had great music and a great beer and a little of that THC seltzer that started out kind of had my mind opened up to the music a little bit. I was like imagining it was me playing the guitar solo. But as you may have noticed,
1: that bass voice in there is beautiful.
0: Imaginary me did not mess up the solo. So,
3: that's right.
0: Yeah. So, well, you know, Chuck is a soft spoken guy. So when the came on, I looked at him and go, is that you? He's like, no, that's not me. Okay. I got it. Good stuff, though. We'll talk to Chuck Lea some more. We'll hear some more music, but we also will be finally, after a week's delay, tasting the Gigantic Brewing Company's ginormous Imperial IPA, and that's coming up next. It's Smokin' and Toastin'.
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0: That was damn near perfect.
1: We sacrifice a beer every time, just so you know.
0: Yeah, we don't play recorded beer opening sound effects here on the show.
1: Yeah, we're not frivolous with our sound.
0: This is organic. It's organic, and we like it that way. Welcome back at Smokin' and Toastin'. Our show is all about craft beer, fine spirits, and hand-rolled cigars. 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Big thanks to Abilene, Texas, KZOQ, 1260 AM that runs the show, and in Salt Lake City, KELY, 1230. It actually looks like it said 1239, but I don't think there is a 1239 on the AM dial. Anyway, thank you to Salt Lake City for picking us up. And we're heard all over the country. And thanks to our affiliates. We do appreciate it. Ian's pouring our ginormous IPA. While he does that, I want to tell you about the cigar that I had to smoke this week.
1: Man, look at the size of his beard.
0: The Padilla Artemis number 4. Or as my Uncle Johnny would say, Padilla. Uncle Johnny is the whitest man alive, but just in case you don't know. Padilla is known for being a very reasonably priced line of cigars, and I've enjoyed the Padillas I've smoked before, but I've never locked in on one as a staple for my humidor. You know, it was most like, okay, that's a pretty decent, less expensive cigar. But this one, Padilla uses an all-Nicaraguan blend of long filler tobacco, which is covered by a Nicaraguan binder and an Ecuadorian Habano wrapper. It's a nice-looking stick with a slight box press and a reasonably smooth surface. You can see a little bit in the photos here if you're watching us on YouTube. It's a skinnier Robusto, coming in at 5.6 inches long at a 46 ring gauge. 46 is about my sweet spot. Ian loves the big, fat, round cigars, the nubs. I'm more of a smaller ring gauge guy. But my sweet spot isn't necessarily Lanceros. It's like a little bit
1: larger. I'm not really a size queen.
0: Now, I understand.
1: You know, I like most cigars pretty evenly.
0: Well, I used a V-cutter to open this baby up and check it out. Sweet tobacco and some spice dominated the pre-light sniff. Cold draw also gave me a bit of nuttiness, like toasted almonds. I went ahead and lit it up, and the first few puffs were heavy with a kind of a fermented tobacco note, which I like. Once things settled down, though, the flavors got much more complex. Cedar, coffee, and earth dominated the first third with a little bit of spiciness on the tongue. Strength started out at medium-bodied. Construction was quite good with a pretty even burn so far. The second third added some leather. The pepper note ramped up a little bit. The complexity was really good. Not AJ Fernandez, Bella Artez good, but good all the same. The burn stayed even and the strength picked up about a half a notch as the pepper built. It was around the beginning of the final third that I noticed something interesting. The Padilla Artemis number 4 has a slightly off-putting room note. It wasn't what I was smoking, but it was like the smoke once it was out wasn't quite as pleasant as some. I was smoking it outside, so it wasn't a big deal. But this room note was a little bit burning paperish. I will point out, though, that none of that flavor showed up in the profile as I puffed on it. But this might not be one of those cigars that people stop and ask you, ooh, what is that? I like the way that smells. In the final third, things got a little more interesting and complex. Cedar and nuttiness with pepper and leather, and now a slightly sweet raisin-like note joined the flavor party. The coffee note was pretty much undetectable in the last third, but a smooth, almost Cuban-style mix of flavors remained all the way down to the nub. The strength and body ticked up to medium full, which is pretty much my favorite. Construction and burn remained consistently good throughout the cigar. I had no burn issues and no need for a relight or even a touch-up, which was nice because I've had cigars two or three times more expensive that have needed tending, you know, multiple times while they smoke. Suggested pairing, I'd go with a nice bourbon on this one, like a Blanton's, or even something less expensive like a Buffalo Trace would work well. If you're thinking beer, I'd suggest a barrel-aged stout, or maybe, if you can find one, a can of Buried Hatchet from the late Southern Star Brewery. That is a stout we will miss, my friend.
1: Yes, going to miss that stout.
0: Big time. I've smoked several other Padilla cigars, and this one was by far my favorite. It smoked for just under an hour, which is not bad for a cigar this size, and I enjoyed the complexity and the Cuban-style mix of flavor notes. And now, as Lucille Ball once said on I Love Lucy, for the Peace de Resistance, the Padilla Artemis is a $5 cigar.
1: Oh, wow.

0: cigars I've ever had.
1: Yeah, and that makes a difference.
0: And these days, it's getting harder and harder to even find a $5 cigar.
1: Interesting, a couple of basically what we've referred to as lawnmowers.
0: Yeah, that's right. Right? That's right. And we both had a lesser expensive cigar. Mine wasn't quite as cheap as yours, but
1: I mean, like on mine, I love that price point when you can find a good smokable cigar. You can sit down and enjoy it. Mm-hmm. But you know, if you sit down and you go, you know, if I get interrupted from this, it's fine.
0: Ian, you're not an IPA guy necessarily. What's your take on the ginormous?
1: It's good. It's good. It's good.
0: Terry, what do you think?
2: I like it. It's good.
0: Yeah. Chuck?
3: Refreshing.
0: Refreshing? Okay. I am an IPA guy, and I like it, but you can tell that it's big. What is the ABV on this?
1: 8.
0: Yeah.
1: 8%.
0: Yeah. It is every bit of that, actually. Yes. So, but it's good.
1: It's a bit,
0: it's got an almost ESB-like bitter on the finish, which I know...
1: There's a little bit of pine cone to it, and not necessarily in a bad way. It's a little more than I like generally, but that's, you know, that's what it is.
0: I'm thinking this is something that is worthwhile, and this is something that seems to be available all over the place, by the way.
1: This with the pine cone on the tail end of that will fight your cigars.
0: Mm-hmm.
1: Oh.
0: And as an IPA lover, I can tell you I don't generally drink an IPA when I'm having a cigar because they often will fight, and this one is one of those that would. It would draw a line in the sand and say, no cigars past this point, I feel like. But it's good. It's a really refreshing, and for an Imperial,
1: it'll be very similar to lighting a cigar and chewing gator gum.
0: Yeah. It'll be interesting, though, to see how...
1: That took a minute, but gator gum.
0: I wonder
2: still
0: if,
2: make that.
0: I wonder if Buzzballs has thought about doing a gator gum flavor of Buzzballs. Think how
2: the collab you've been waiting for.
0: Think how big that would be. All right, we have more music from Chuck Leah coming up. We're gonna talk cigars a little more, and we'll also get into some whiskey coming up. And if all of that wasn't enough to keep you with us for hour two, drinking news is on the way. It's Smoking and Toasting.

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6: From ABC News, I'm Dave Packer. More American lives lost in the war with Iran. Two U.S. service members killed in Iranian strikes on U.S. bases in Jordan.
7: This is a major escalation, the first U.S. combat deaths in the Iran war since its earliest weeks. U.S. Central Command.

0: And says the two service members were killed in Jordan as the U.S. defended against Iranian ballistic missiles and drones. A third service member is said to be missing in action. Four more were so badly wounded in yesterday's attacks they had to be medically evacuated to hospitals, but the military says they have since been discharged.
1: ABC Stephen Portnoy. And in a new message today, Iran's supreme leader is vowing, quote, unforgettable lessons for the U.S. Tehran also says it's suspending its commitments in the peace deal with the U.S. President Trump telling News Nation it's a, quote, very sad thing. We hate to see it happen. It's in service to our country, the president says. 16 American troops have now died since the start of the war, 427 wounded. Cleanup efforts continue at communities hit by flash flooding along the Guadalupe River in Texas. Officials say the rains moved out, but the flood threat remains a threat in Texas Hill Country.
2: A bridge in Uvalde County collapsing after 2 feet of flooding. At least 2 people have died. More than 230 people were rescued, with more than 2,000 emergency personnel deployed. Texas Hill Country getting hit yet again. You may remember the devastating flooding in Kerrville last year that killed more than 100 people, including more than a dozen children from Camp Mystic.
1: ABC's Jacqueline Lee. Still burning, hundreds of wildfires in parts of Minnesota and Canada that have been sending smoke drifting across more than a dozen U.S. states for several days now. Ontario Premier Doug Ford today.
3: We're doing absolutely every resource we can possibly throw at this, including bringing people in from Alberta, firefighters and water bombers from the Yukon and any other jurisdiction that's willing to help.
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1: The beaches in Normandy, France, where 150,000 Allied soldiers landed on D-Day, have been nominated to become UNESCO World Heritage Sites. Historian David Edgerton.
6: Probably the greatest amphibious landing there's ever been. It ought to be remembered for that alone. But one reason it's particularly remembered, this is the first major commitment of Allied troops to the land war against Germany.
1: The World Heritage Committee will hold its 48th session in Busan, South Korea next week. Medical experts are talking about the FDA approval of a daily pill that has the ability to reduce high levels of bad cholesterol, where other options didn't help. Dr. Lee Kroll of Maimonides Health says that the new oral medication from Merck will help those who can't or will not take injection versions of similar drugs like Repatha.
7: It can make such a huge difference. And when we talk about prevention as the best medicine, I mean, this is really such a good example of that. To get people able to control their cholesterol is going to pay dividends for so many down the line.
1: Kroll points out that for the vast majority of people with high cholesterol, statins are still going to remain the gold standard first-line treatment. World Cup final fever is sending ticket prices for tomorrow's match between Spain and Argentina sky high, with resale tickets starting at $8,900, putting it on track to be the most expensive sporting event ever. Halftime to feature Madonna, BTS, Coldplay, and more. Dave Packer, ABC News.
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10: Flooding closed several Bridgeport streets earlier this afternoon. As of 2 o'clock this afternoon, Bridgeport police posting on their X account that portions of East Main Street, Crescent Street, Bishop Avenue, Railroad Avenue, State Street, and North Avenue were closed. All have since reopened. Right now, a line of heavier rain across parts of the area. Nothing severe, but there are severe storms over Pennsylvania, which are expected to move into Fairfield County later on this evening. Eversource at one point this afternoon was up to 1,600 people without power. That number is down to just over 300. Crews from the DEEP are heading to Quebec to help with the Canadian wildfires. The crews departed yesterday and arrived in northern Quebec as well as parts of Ontario. The wildfires continue to send hazardous smoke down here to Connecticut. A Greenwich man is facing weapons charges after a joint investigation with Westchester County, New York police. Police executing a search warrant of 49-year-old Michael Laritz's Glenville home. In that raid, they allegedly found a large quantity of ghost guns, assault weapons, and ammunition. He was transferred to the custody of New York, Westchester County, New York police. I'm Tom Colangelo with WICC News.
11: 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Weather update.
12: Showers and thunderstorms the rest of this afternoon and this evening, ending after midnight with a low in the upper 60s. Sunday is sunny by late morning and through the afternoon. It'll be in the low 80s and less humid. Monday is sunny and warm with a high in the low 80s. I'm meteorologist Paul Piorek on WICC.
13: That was nice. I was waiting for it, and you did not disappoint, my friend. Thank you. Ian opening up the whiskey for today's show, which we'll let him tell us all about in a moment. But first of all, I wanted to pass along to you guys that Swiss corporation Dettinger Davidoff, the company behind Davidoff, has announced their 2025 earnings, and the news is positive. Earnings are up at Davidoff. For the last year. And I am convinced, it doesn't say this, I read the article on Half Wheel, which is a great site for cigar lovers, by the way. Probably my favorite cigar site.
14: Yeah, Half Wheel rocks.
13: Half Wheel, they're great. But I read this article on there, and one thing they apparently mentioned, and what I'm feeling like is the reason that Davidoff had a positive revenue year in 2025 is probably because of the amount of times we had to send them money because we said the name Davidoff on the show.
14: Okay, so you're it's now up to like, five times.
13: It's kind of like Super Bowl.
15: And that's
13: Bowl,
15: just this right? week.
13: Yeah, it's kind of like Super Bowl. You know, when you say that, you have to pay the NFL.
15: Yes.
13: And
15: yes.
13: In this case, when you say Davidoff, you have to pay Davidoff. You know, we're up to six, seven now. Yes.
16: Well, earlier in the week, I bought a pack of those Davidoff.
14: Yes, you did.
16: Mm-hmm. Those were great.
13: Yes. Yeah. They do make very quality products. Most of them are a little on the light side for me. And the ones that they make that are a little more robust are really expensive.
14: Now, yes. Yeah, so keep in mind, when we tease Davidoff about being Davidoff, we are not disparaging their product. Their product actually is pretty good. I've never had a bad Davidoff cigar. It's their price we're talking about.
13: Yeah. And the fact that they
14: they do make
13: policing.
14: They do. Well, you bought the small pack of like five cigars,
16: yeah,
14: right? So some of those small packs, and Winston Churchill series.
13: Oh, okay. Oh, yeah. So those are the ones
14: fantastic.
13: That are
14: fantastic.
13: Yeah, and those are a little stronger. And they're wonderful.
14: And you can buy the little five pack. It's like $35 now, I think, for the little five mm-hmm. pack, maybe $40. Price has gone up.
13: Isn't that bad?
14: But you get five cigars.
13: Mm-hmm.
14: So if you break it down by price, it's not that outrageous. But a lot of their cigars do get into some outrageous prices. Maybe that just depends on which price point you live in. I don't know.
13: One of the things I do like a lot about them is when you go into one of their stores.
14: I mean, I don't smoke in my Bentley. Yeah. That's all I'm saying.
13: Exactly. Your wife is like, no smoking in the Bentley. Come on. But one of the things I do love about their stores is that you walk in and you go, I didn't know there were this many cigars on the planet. Like, you just feel like you're surrounded by cigars. It's a, it's quite an experience. But anyway, congratulations to them for having a good year. And congratulations to Ian for bringing in our whiskey today. And thank you for that, by the way, because you have brought along an Elijah Craig barrel proof. So real quick, tell me how this is different from a regular Elijah Craig.
14: Well, this is the Elijah Craig. And it's barrel proof.
13: Okay, thank you for clearing that up.
14: There's the difference. Well, here's the thing. This has been allocated for so long, like, so hard to find.
15: Yeah.
14: If you found one, you snapped it up because usually someone was holding it for you. Or you happened to be there when the truck dropped it off because somebody let you in.
17: But recently,
14: this and a few other whiskeys have become less allocated. There's just more available.
15: Right.
14: So I'm starting to see this on the shelf at all times. Buy it. It's so good.
15: Yeah, and this what's the cost of a bottle of
14: 60-ish, I think. Okay, 60, so not bad
15: for a barrel proof, yeah.
14: Right. Is it somewhere in the neighborhood? I think so, yeah. But on secondary, this would have been almost $200 last year.
15: I love the nose on this. It just is so inviting. It's got a little bit of pop to it, like you're gonna, like, you know, you're gonna be trying something that's a little higher proofed, but
14: it's a little bit of
15: yeah. I agree. It has both of those.
18: Thank
15: things.
18: You, Nelly.
14: I got him to laugh.
18: Thank you, Nelly.
15: So one of the things you'll learn about this show if you're with us for a while is that Ian and I have discovered that if we just throw out random pop culture references, it lights Terry up like a fireworks display. He is our pop culture dude. You know, I'm serious. If I were to just say right now, How I Met Your Mother.
18: Oh, yeah.
15: He would gut, like, immediately. Yeah. See, he starts smiling. Yeah. He's remembering
18: Legend,
15: his favorite.
18: Wait for it. Dairy.
15: There you go. So,
18: you
15: yeah.
18: to say on it.
15: I love
14: so
15: it.
14: So this is coming in at 124 proof or 62.1% by volume. Okay. So it's big.
15: It is.
14: It's pretty big. It's 11 years and 5 months in age.
15: 11 years and
14: so you get a little extra age, you get a little extra proof,
15: and you get
14: when you buy
15: extra,
14: the barrel proof,
15: a little extra kick too.
18: How much extra aging is that? 11 and a half.
14: I don't remember what the standard Elijah Craig is. I think it's in the 6 to 7 year.
18: Okay,
14: right?
18: Yeah. Mm-hmm. So you might get know some extra aging.
15: Well, this is. It actually packs a bit of a punch.
18: It does.
14: Well, yeah, this is pretty high proof.
18: Gives
14: but
18: you a
14: it's
18: whiskey
14: delicious.
18: Hug
14: and,
18: all the way.
14: Okay,
18: down.
14: So
15: yeah,
14: we talk about this from time to time. Put some water in it. Put a little bit of water in it. Put a little bit of ice in it. This is absolutely fantastic,
15: you
14: straight up both ways.
15: We have waters out here.
18: Yes,
15: I'm going to try that.
18: There are waters sitting out there.
15: Yeah.
14: And so when you're drinking this, like, straight barrel proof, you get that. You get the bit of cinnamon like you get from any Elijah Craig.
18: It's amazing.
14: Bubble gum on the back. No, and this is just on the nose, right? And then when you take that sip. Bubblegum explosion.
18: Yes.
14: I mean,
18: yes.
14: Bubblegum, mineral water, cinnamon on the back of it.
15: It's so interesting to me how often we get a bubblegum flavor in whiskey. It just seems to be one that some of the better whiskeys we've tried all have that, even if it's just on the finish, you know?
18: Yeah. Yeah.
14: There's a little.
16: How do they get that?
14: There's a what?
16: I didn't notice that until you said that.
14: It's a pretty common whiskey flavor, actually.
15: And when he says bubblegum, it's like bubblegum from those, like, Topps cards. Baseball cards that you used to buy as a kid. And it had that really hard stick
14: of gum.
15: It
14: would break into bits, and then you'd have to chew those together.
15: The little white film on it that was always kind of
18: sugary,
15: tasty.
18: Sugary,
15: yeah. I'm going to try just a little bit of water added to mine.
14: Yeah, it doesn't take
15: much. That over. So you guys can try that.
14: Adding water, you're going to bring out a little bit of maple flavor.
15: And you bring the proof down a little bit, obviously, doing that. So you might be able to detect some flavors that you didn't before.
14: Yeah. Now you're bringing out some maple, and you're bringing out a little more of the wood.
15: Yes.
14: The oak.
15: But the bubblegum is still there.
14: Bubblegum's still there. The cinnamon's still there. But you get tons more wood. You get tons more. You get a little bit of that maple syrup kind of flavor. It's not a lot, but it's just a kiss of it. And then more mineral water kind of comes from that.
15: Enough to keep you going, for sure. Yeah.
14: And I generally, when I drink this at home, I'll usually take a sip or two of it neat, and then I'll put a couple cubes, small cubes.
15: Yeah.
14: Like small, like, you know, the little small kind of tiny cubes of ice.
15: What a lot of people don't know about Ian is he is considered a mix master when it comes to cocktails. He is his favorite two-ingredient cocktail is
14: whiskey and ice.
15: Yeah, it works,
14: and I don't even use a straw.
15: Yeah.
14: Well, I mean, in my defense, if I used a straw, I would drink it really fast.
15: Yeah, that's true. That's true, and that probably would
14: As a lot of times as a beer drinker, I find that I can drink 12 ounces of beer pretty quickly.
15: Right.
14: When I started drinking whiskey, I found that I can drink 12 ounces of whiskey at almost the same pace, but the results are vastly different. as no bueno, as they say.
15: Absolutely.
18: You go from passing out to waking up with a mess in your bed.
15: Yeah, right.
18: Very quickly.
14: I call it time travel. Yeah. I was here. Now where am I?
15: It does happen. So one of the things we wanted to talk about today is pitmasters, barbecue experts, have come up with a list of what they say are, and this is from VinePair, which is a very reputable.
14: Yeah, VinePair's a fun
15: a very reputable website. They asked 13 pitmasters, what's the best beer to bring to a barbecue? And so let me run down their list. These are not in a particular order, but let's see what you guys think of their
14: 13 pitmasters. It brings a little bit of an Antonio Banderas vibe to it.
15: It kind of does. And I'll just say, man, it is barbecue season. And my wife made some grilled chicken the other night that just like was amazing.
14: Okay, so I regularly go through, I have to be almost single-handedly keeping Kingsford alive.
15: Oh,
14: I regularly go through 20-pound bags of Kingsford. See, and by the way, I don't go for that BS that you see at Home Depot where they're like, hey, look, we're selling these two bags for $20. Yeah, but they're 16-pound bags.
15: Yeah.
14: Sam's, $20, you get the 20-pound bags.
15: Yeah, see?
14: Yeah, man, pay attention.
15: I like buying the bags that are actually just big wood chunks instead of charcoal. And you get those wood chunks burning, and it just brings, whether it's hickory or mesquite.
14: I use those in my smoker, yeah.
15: Brings great flavor.
18: I just like going over to Ian's house then. Yeah,
15: exactly. So here's what they said. You're going to agree with some of these. You're going to disagree with some of them. The first one on the list is Coors Banquet.
14: Oh, come on. Why?
18: I watched Cobra Kai this weekend.
15: Yeah.
18: And that is heavily Coors, presented in Coors there. Banquet. Yes, the old Johnny, the guy who was the bad guy in it. Mm-hmm. That's his Coors, main drink.
14: The
18: Coors
14: company,
18: Banquet. And he specifically, give me the banquet beer.
14: The company that created the early warning system known as the cold activated can.
15: Yes.
14: This company has given up on even selling their beer. They sell the package instead.
15: Yeah, absolutely. Absolutely. If the mountains are blue, how do you do?
14: Oh,
18: and another run thing away. Is he does drink it. I even noted to my kids, I was like, you know, Cruz always says it was out of a bottle. It's those little short stub bottles.
15: I do like that.
18: It's like
14: they call them yellow bellies.
18: Yeah, it's very 80s looking because it's that throwback, but it's current, you know.
15: The second one I will agree with totally, Shinerbach.
14: Shinerbach's fantastic.
15: Yeah, Shinerbach's fantastic. And we mentioned this last week, but in one of the videos that I watched of people who come here from Europe for the World Cup, and they're just marveling at things like Buc-ee's and Waffle House and different American things they're not used to. One guy on the end of one of the videos I was watching goes, the beer, this is the best beer I've ever had. It's amazing. American beer is so good. This beer is my favorite of all time. And he holds it up, and it's a Shinerbach. Yeah. So, like, that'll go to show you right there. Europeans could like some good beer. Let's ship some over there. The third one is not even really a beer to me, but I do like it. It's the Lagunitas Hoppy Refresher Sparkling Hop Water.
14: Those are oddly okay.
15: Oddly okay.
14: They're oddly okay. Yeah. I don't know that I reach for one of those, but if someone hands me one, I'm like, yeah, it's kind of good.
18: They get a resounding.
15: The next one on the list is one I'm not familiar with. Big Muddy Brewing Blueberry Blonde. It sounds interesting. I want to try it so bad.
14: Yeah, they're called Big Muddy Brewing. I'm all over that.
18: I like blueberry things.
15: Have you had their blueberry brown?
14: I have not. Okay. I've never heard of them, but I love the name.
15: The next one is, I have to admit, a bit of a go-to for me when I'm at like a restaurant and they don't have really great beer, but this one will get me by. It's a Modelo Negra.
14: I can go with that.
15: Yeah. Much better than their lighter colored beers. Stella Artois makes the list next. I'm not a huge fan of Stella Artois, but at least it has flavor.
14: I'll say that that's so acceptable.
15: Mm-hmm. Yeah. Rizendorf Kolsch. I'm not familiar with that. Are you?
14: I'm not, but it sounds awesome.
15: Next one on the list is Singha Thai Lager. Now, I like that when I'm having sushi.
14: It pairs well with sushi. Yeah, I will agree 100%. Really does,
15: But I don't know. I have not tried it with barbecue.
14: I've never found myself thinking that's what I want right now when I'm not eating sushi.
15: The next one on the list, which I generally have if I'm having angel hair pasta, is Birra Moretti.
14: Yeah. I get it. If they have it, it's okay.
15: Wiseacre Brewing.
14: I'd still rather a Shiner.
15: Wiseacre Brewing Sky Dog Lager.
14: Don't know it.
15: I don't either. And two more. Fast Friends Beer Company Austin City Lager. Have you had an Austin City Lager?
14: I have not.
15: All right. And finally, and I'm super surprised this one made the list, Carbach Brewing Company's Crawford Bock.
14: Oh.
15: Now, Crawford Bock isn't a bad beer.
14: No.
15: But
14: I'm going to tell you something interesting about that when we come back.
15: In my mind, it's nowhere near a Shiner Bock.
14: I'm going to tell you something interesting about that when we come back.
15: But it's drinkable. We'll find out Ian's interesting Carbach Brewing Company, Crawford Bock. Hard to say. We'll find out whatever it is he was talking about when we come back. It's Smokin' and Toastin'.
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9: Welcome back into Smoking and Toasting. Our show is all about craft beer and fine spirits and hand-rolled cigars, and sometimes about music, sometimes about Nicolas Cage, sometimes about music. Today we're talking music with Chuck Lea, a singer-songwriter from the greater Houston area. And Chuck, tell me a little bit about your trajectory. I noticed you were telling me about people that you'd worked with that had done production, people that were in your band, people that have been involved before with artists like Bob Dylan and Levon Helm. What is your trajectory? How did you get started doing music, and what brought you to the place where you are today?
10: I mean, I've been doing it a long time. I've had a great band. I have people like Aaron Sterling on drums, Larry Campbell on guitar, who also co-produced the record with me, who I mentioned that had produced Bob Dylan,
9: right,
10: Levon Helm, and Eric Finlin on organ. Armand Hutton and his guys are doing the backups that you heard on Coyote.
9: Is it possible, when you're not someone who has the profile of a Bob Dylan or a Levon Helm, but you've got, you know, you've got great musicianship, you've got great song, I mean, is it possible to actually make a living doing music, or do you have to supplant that by doing other stuff?
10: Well, I've never had a job before, except for now. Now, yeah. I'm a paleontologist for HMNS.
9: Are the Houston, you really?
10: Museum. Yeah.
9: A paleontologist. Wow, yeah, yeah. Wow, that is so cool.
11: Amazing.
10: That's the first job I
9: yeah.
10: ever.
9: Yeah. Wow.
11: It's too bad you don't do anything interesting.
9: Yeah, I was going to say, you're no fun at parties. I better get you some more drunken facts so you could
10: I think
9: have
10: Lisa thought
9: about.
10: I was lying when I said I dug for dinosaurs in the daytime and made records at night.
9: I love that. I love that, though. That is just so cool. How did you, obviously you studied to become a paleontologist.
10: Time. But I never thought I'd be doing it for a job.
9: That's
10: just
9: so
10: did it
9: cool.
10: For fun.
9: Yeah. We thought it was cool because you're a musician. Now we're all fascinated by the dinosaur stuff.
10: That's yeah, right. You should come to the museum. I'll give you a tour.
9: Houston Museum of Natural Science, by the way,
10: yep,
9: a really great
11: it's
9: musician.
11: Really, good. I love it.
9: A really great museum. I could spend hours in the butterfly.
11: I also love when when you're in the one gallery
9: yeah,
11: that has all the huge skeletons all set up. There's one with a mammoth and a dude flying up in the air.
12: It's amazing.
11: Yeah. It's so fun.
12: He just flew into them. Yeah.
9: Let's do
12: that's
9: another
12: so fun.
9: Let's do another world premiere of a Chuck Lea song. What is this one called?
10: This one's called Gasoline and Mud.
9: Gasoline and Mud.
11: That sounds good.
9: And I already think I know what kind of a vibe it's going to set, but let's hear it. Chuck Lea is on Smoking and Toastin'.

0: And Mud from Chuck Lea. That's great.
1: Yeah.
0: Great stuff. You. And I just want to say, if you want to enjoy it a little more, try listening to it with Elijah Craig Barrel Proof in your glass, because
2: that's a good drink.
0: That just makes it open up just beautifully. All right, we got to take a break. Drinking News is next, and we have one more beer to try, which is, I think it's a stout with almond in it called Almond Pop. We'll find out next. It's Smokin' and Toastin'.
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0: Wasn't a big bottle cap sound, but it was still a very good opener. Welcome back. It's Smokin' and Toastin'. Our show is all about, craft beer, fine spirits, and hand-rolled cigars, things that we love. We're going to have a special guest who's going to do the Gator and Vet line. Chuck, would you introduce your companion and our special guest?
2: We have Lisa.
0: Hi, Lisa.
10: Hello.
0: Hi. She's been just sitting back quietly watching. Now we've roped her in because she's going to help us with the theme song because it's time. You remember the line, right? All right. It's time for Drinking News. Drinking News.

0: absent arm, he said,
1: I had to take my gator to the vet.
0: Drinking news. Best ever. Drinking news. Now it's time for drinking news.
2: Terry, can you isolate that? We've got to be able to use that in the future. Hopefully you can pull that out of there. Well, welcome to another edition of Drinking News. And just as a reminder, and for those of you who might not be familiar, Drinking News is where we bring you a true story from the news. It's not a parody or made up, but it's an actual true story from the news. And it is sometimes, but not always, about drinking. But it is always best enjoyed if you've been drinking. And today will be no exception to that. Welcome to another edition of Drinking News, where before we get to our main story today, we're going to talk for a moment about karma. Now, karma is a foundational concept in many philosophies and some religions that's basically defined as the universal law of cause and effect. It essentially holds that what goes around comes around.
0: Speaking of karma, I must have done something amazingly good.
2: Yeah?
0: Because this beer...
2: We'll get to that. We'll get to that, I promise. The concept of karma, though, has been addressed in a number of popular songs, but I'm not sure that the lyrics really clear things up about what karma actually is. Radiohead, one of the most critically lauded bands of our time, chimed in with the lyrics to one of their popular songs that said, and I will quote the lyrics here, "Karma police... arrest this girl. Her Hitler hairdo is making me feel ill, and we have crashed her party."
0: Okay. Now, he also said, "My tongue is a piece of wax."
2: Well, that's, yeah.
0: "That's falling on a termite that's choking on a splinter."
2: That was,
0: but just so you know.
2: That was Beck.
3: That was Beck.
0: Oh, yeah, you're right. Yeah, I totally mixed it up.
2: Yeah. But he's another great lyricist. So.
0: Yeah,
2: of course, we have the chart-topping 80s group Culture Club that added their lyrical take as well, stating... in their song, Karma Chameleon, and I totally put this in for Terry's benefit, "Loving would be easy if your colors were like my dreams, red, gold, and green." So we're happy to have been able to clear that karma stuff up for you. I'm pretty sure we're karma all on the same page now, right? But perhaps a better description of how karma works, assuming that it's a real thing.
3: And I actually found out that my son was pregnant after going to a culture club. I mean, my wife was pregnant with my son after going to a culture club.
2: Okay, you were
3: concert.
2: Really blowing my mind there.
0: That was
2: for
0: confusing.
2: A moment.
3: My wife was pregnant with my son after going to a Boy George concert.
2: Wow. Terry, we're going to have to talk after the show because there's something going on there. I don't know what that is. Yeah, perhaps a better description of how karma works, assuming that it is a real thing and there's no Hitler hairdo involved, comes to us in the form of our first story in today's Drinking News. It takes us to the friendly but confusing state of Maryland. And I can say that because I used to live there. And when I did, I was both friendly and confused. So it makes a lot of sense. It seems that 29-year-old Jalen Goddard, a Maryland man.
0: I don't have a song for Maryland man.
2: You can't just come up with something.
0: I'm Florida
2: like,
0: man.
2: Okay.
0: I don't know what Maryland people do. I don't know.
2: That
0: Maryland man. That's the best I got.
2: He called police to report a vehicle theft last week because his car was stolen while he was busy at an Odenton, Maryland Verizon store. Officers arrived and surveyed the situation and ultimately arrested Mr. Goddard. Once they determined that the vehicle theft, his car being stolen, took place while the Maryland man was burglarizing the Verizon store.
0: See, now when you said because he was at the Verizon store, I thought it was basically because, like, whenever you go, like, I don't know how they do it, but buying a car and buying a phone take the longest time of your life.
2: Mm-hmm.
0: Like, they have to have, like, some kind of class they go to figure out how to make this longer and more miserable for the people that are buying these things.
2: Do you want a screen protector on your phone, Mr. Barry? No problem. We'll be back in an hour and a half with a screen protector on your phone. Yeah. Anyway, this Maryland man got his car stolen while he was burglarizing the Verizon store. There was apparently broken glass from the store entrance with traces of blood and blood on Goddard's hands and his shirt that caused officers to suspect that there was more going on here than just Grand Theft Auto. Goddard's stolen car has not been recovered as of the time of this report, but it turns out he's not going to need it, as he will likely be spending the next several years behind bars with a cellmate named Big Bubba.
3: But so what you're saying is that is definitely the good part of town. That store was in the good part of town.
2: 100%.
3: But while it's being robbed, the robber's car, it's the good part of town.
2: Again, karma, right? But our main story today on today's show returns us once again to the place that may be the universe's origin point for drinking news. A place where flamingos stand on one leg and gators frolic and play in the swampy waters, waiting for the native humans to decide that it's a lovely day for a swim. Yes, we are talking about the Sunshine State. We are talking about Florida. And that's where 30-year-old Reagan Cox, a Florida woman, was arrested over the 4th of July weekend in Broward County. Cops say she was pulled over for a routine traffic stop, became belligerent, and ultimately resisted arrest.
0: Of course she did.
2: All of which landed her in the Broward County Big House. But when they were booking her into her cell, prison officials noticed something abnormal with the Florida woman's lower region.
0: Oh.
2: Which apparently incarceration officers referred to as her jail purse area, if you will.
0: The prison wallet, if you will.
2: Yeah, exactly. Correctional deputies then escorted Ms. Cox to a changing room where they say she attempted to shield her buttocks with her hand. Now, that might not be so unusual. I think if I were to be booked into jail, I might instinctively try to shield my buttocks with my hand, or for that matter, with something, anything. But when staffers removed her hand, something surprising happened. A baggie dropped to the floor containing 3.8 grams of cocaine.
0: Oops, did I poop that out?
2: According to the police report, the Florida woman denied knowing about the cocaine and told deputies that...
0: How did that get there?
2: Someone must have placed it there during an intimate encounter.
0: I was holding it for a friend.
2: Because, I'm sure that happened. Because, of course it did.
0: Somebody like it didn't
2: because
0: notice.
2: Because Florida...
0: What are you doing back there? Oh, nothing.
2: A charge of attempting to smuggle contraband into a detention facility was added to her rap sheet, and the woman was shown to a jail cell minus the baggie of drugs she had attempted to hide in her crinkled starfish before being later released on bail.
0: Don't it make you brown or blue?
2: Okay, that's the funniest thing you've ever played on a drinking news segment. Claiming that someone put it there during an intimate encounter may not be the best excuse that one could offer in this situation, but our staff here at Drinking News can be quite creative when it comes to these matters. And so, as a public service to you, the listener, they've put together another handy, easy to remember, and completely unnecessary Drinking News top 5 list to help you out. So should you find yourself in a similar situation, if you're being booked into jail and a baggie of Bolivian marching powder drops like a butthole bomb during the pre-detention search, these excuses, while not exactly honest or legal, might help you out. And so it is with great pride that we present to you the top 5 better excuses for a baggie of drugs falling from your butt. Top 5 better excuses for a bag of drugs falling from your butt. Number 5, I knew I shouldn't have sat down naked on Robert Downey Jr.'s sofa. Number 4, I have no idea how it got there, officer. I thought I left it at the White House a couple of years ago. Number 3, officer, I'm trying to quit. Keeping it back there makes me not want to put it anywhere near my nose. Number 2, damn it, that's the last time I let Diddy help me put in a suppository. And the number 1 better excuse for a baggie of drugs falling from your butt in front of the cops, number 1, I don't mean to laugh, officer, but you have to admit, this kind of puts the anal in analysis. Analysis.
0: What was it?
2: Reporting live from Florida, where I'm guessing that one of the worst jobs in the state is being the jail guard who has to pick up the baggie of cocaine and put it into evidence once it has been pooped out. My name is Cruz, and that, my friends, is your...
0: Drinking news. Drinking news.
2: I need
0: news.
2: A drink after that.
0: That's our time for drinking news.
2: Cheers, y'all. I just want to say, that was the best... Take my gator to the vet
3: line. Yes.
2: We've ever had 493 episodes, and that was the best one.
0: Yeah. Only took us 493 tries to get it
2: to
0: right.
2: To get there, yeah. And it only took us till this segment of the show to open what I think is going to be one of Ian's favorite new beers. Because you've already done some sampling.
3: He's probably already drank his.
2: Tell us what we are drinking here, Ian.
0: Equilibrium Brewery. This
2: Which,
0: is almond
2: by the way,
0: pop.
2: Those guys rock.
0: This is an imperial stout with almonds, vanilla, marshmallows, cake, and lactose. This is beer balance.
2: I just
0: science.
2: Tasted all of those
3: yeah,
2: things.
3: Yeah, and the marshmallow tastes like the, you know, the marshmallow at Thanksgiving on top of the sweet potatoes? That's what it tastes like to me.
4: That's exactly
3: with
4: what
3: the
4: it
3: with the brown,
4: like.
3: Yeah, with yeah. the brown sugar and stuff yeah. in there. Yeah,
2: I've told my wife before. When it comes to Thanksgiving, I don't want sweet potatoes with marshmallow. I want marshmallows with sweet potatoes.
3: That's right.
2: That's how I like to do it.
3: That's right.
2: Ian, what is your? I know you were impressed by this. So talk to us a little bit about what this beer did for you.
0: It changed my life.
4: It tastes like a dessert.
0: I mean, it's absolutely fantastic.
2: Yeah. So I love almonds to begin with, but this is just the way they crafted the almond flavor into this is just brilliant.
0: I got to be honest. Everything they put in here sounds so good, but the problem is sometimes you do that and you end up with something that still feels a little thin.
2: Yeah.
0: And doesn't get everything across. And I'm assuming the addition of that lactose is what really gives it the mouthfeel. This, when you take a sip of this, it's not exactly like, but it's a little bit like sipping that melted ice cream.
2: Oh, yeah. I know what you're talking about.
0: You know
2: about.
0: What I
2: yeah,
0: mean?
2: Absolutely. Yeah.
0: Like
2: yeah.
0: it has that quality to the mouthfeel, that big, over the top, aerated, like, creaminess to it.
2: Mm-hmm.
0: All the flavors in here are just obvious. I don't know how they did it, but you get every one of those flavors out
2: right.
0: of here.
2: Now, tell me again, you read the list of flavors, because I'm identifying all
0: vanilla,
2: of this.
0: Vanilla, marshmallow,
2: yep.
0: cake,
2: yes.
0: and lactose.
2: All of it is there. There's a milky quality to it that almost reminds me, even though the flavor's different,
0: Man,
2: it almost reminds me
0: of
2: like a tres leches cake.
3: Oh, yes, know? Yes, yeah. yes.
0: This is ever so slightly thinner than used motor oil.
2: Right.
0: And it's beautiful.
2: And it's way more delicious.
4: If Starbucks served this, I'd be there every morning.
2: Oh, yeah.
0: Yeah,
2: sure.
0: See. So, and it does. It's funny you say Starbucks because there is, like, naturally yeah. in a stout, you get some of the coffee flavor as
2: mm-hmm.
0: well.
2: Mm-hmm.
0: Yeah, like, yeah. so we kind of take that for granted in a stout. But, yeah, it definitely has a coffee profile on it.
2: I do think, now, I've been reading that, you know, Starbucks, obviously, they're a hugely successful company, but their momentum has slowed down over the past several years.
0: I think they had to close down at least three Starbucks that were in the bathroom of existing Starbucks.
2: That's exactly yeah. right, and that's yeah. exactly what happened. And by the way, we live in Houston, Texas, which is home to one of the most amazing naturally occurring phenomena in the universe.
3: Lewis
2: which
3: Black
2: is,
3: talks about it.
2: Yes, Lewis Black talks about this a lot in his comedy routine, but there is a place, and it's not that far from where I live, oh. where there is a Starbucks across the street from another Starbucks.
3: Yes. And I think that's still there. It's
2: it
3: right
2: is?
3: Over
2: oh,
3: in West Gray.
2: And if you go to
3: what
2: either one
3: happening?
2: Of them,
3: it's been
2: if you
3: there
2: go
3: for
2: to
3: years.
2: Either one of them, they're packed
3: yeah.
2: all the time.
3: What is
2: but
3: happening?
2: I was just going to say Starbucks should totally serve this and people can stop by in the morning on their way to work, and I have the perfect, you know, slogan for them about this if they were to serve this at Starbucks, which would be, you can't drink all day if you don't start early. don't you think that would work? I would be like, if it said that underneath it on the menu, that I would be like, give me that. This is honestly, this maybe is one of the better stouts we've had in a while. Would you
0: it's
2: say?
0: It's pretty Ian? Freaking amazing.
2: Yeah, I mean, and we, you know, we enjoy stouts and porters, and usually have one of the bigger beers at least on the show.
0: Well, this,
2: unless
0: but this
2: Ian's
0: is,
2: bringing the beers, in which case we have all of them.
4: I've never even heard of that. That's great.
0: This is Equilibrium Brewing. Everything like that's one of those breweries where you put that name on, and I'm going to try it.
2: Right, because these guys have yeah. a track record that
0: and,
2: is impeccable.
0: Did you get this local or did you? Get
2: I did. It? I okay. picked that up at Specs.
0: I was going to say because like Equilibrium, you can find it a lot of places. Sometimes you'll find it at HEB here in Houston, mm-hmm. which is one of our big grocery stores. But you'll find it at the local, like bigger box stores too. But this is a beautiful thing. I bet it was not inexpensive.
2: I don't think it was. Yeah, I think it was a little pricey, but yeah. clearly worth it. I mean, this is the kind of thing we've talked about this before. This is the kind of thing that you keep in your beer fridge. And when somebody comes over and you want to just like hang out and share something, this is the perfect
0: for,
2: type of thing.
0: For my wife's birthday, I bought her a bottle of the Dragon's Milk Dungeons mm-hmm. and Dragons edition.
2: Mm-hmm.
0: And it was this size bottle, 750 mil. And
2: how much
0: it was
2: did it cost?
0: $50.
2: Yeah. Oh, yeah. This wasn't that much, but I want to say it was in the $30
0: it was
2: range.
0: Real good.
2: Yeah. Yeah. And this
0: was it
2: is
0: worth
2: too.
0: It for her birthday? Yes. Made my wife happy. It was yeah. wonderful. And I don't regret any of it. But This
2: it's special occasion stuff.
0: This though. Is fighting right for that same place.
2: If it's less
0: money than that, this I may have to buy a couple.
2: We'll talk about it more, and we'll tell you where to find Chuck Leah's music when we come back and wrap things up. This is Smokin' and Toastin', episode number 493. Halfway to 500, guys. We'll be right back.
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0: beginning.
1: Welcome back. It is Smoking and Toasting, our show. Our program is all about craft beer, fine spirits, and hand-rolled cigars. I was just looking up this beer on online to just kind of verify what the price was, but not seeing it on this one particular site. Let me try another. Let me try Untappd. They really loved it on Untappd. Let me tell you, it was a huge hit. Doesn't say exactly how much it was. I want to say it was around $30 for that bottle. $28, something like that, maybe. But very impressive. And I did buy that, at a local, at Specs here in Houston. So I think this is something you can probably get in a lot of different places. For what it's worth, Equilibrium Brewing is based out of Middletown, New York. So obviously anywhere in New York, you should be able to find this. But I can't recommend this highly enough. It's one of the best stouts we've had in a long time. Yeah, really, really good.
2: All the Equilibrium stuff we've had has been outrageous.
1: Yeah, outrageously good. Chuck Lea is our special guest. He's a singer and songwriter. We've done a couple of songs. Chuck, people want to find out more about you, hear more of your music. What's the best way?
3: I'm on all the social media platforms and, of course, the website, chucklea.com. And new album drops. It's called A Necessary Evil.
1: Unnecessary Evil?
3: A Necessary Evil.
1: A Necessary Evil. I like that better.
3: And a lot of songs about the devil in the crossroads in Mississippi.
1: See, that's very like blues. Like, you know, that just takes me back to the whole Mississippi Delta blues vibe. Right,
3: I
1: love it.
3: That's the whole vibe of the record.
1: And, I love
3: and,
1: it.
3: There's a backstory for that, but last year I got sick and I almost died. And so I told the LA Times this was the record I was dying to make. You know,
1: see, that's good. Yeah. That's good. You may only get to use that once in your life, so you might as well go for it. That's awesome. So we're excited about next week's show because we got the guys from Cigar Page on, and I finally figured out that the way that Terry was able to get them to come on the show is because he let them know how much we have collectively all spent on their website over time. But no, really excited about it because these guys are like right in the thick of the whole cigar industry thing, and their whole thing is trying to bust those big prices and be a place where you can buy cigars for less. And I think it's admirable, and I have enjoyed shopping there. I always get excited when a box arrives from Cigar Page.
2: Oh, yeah.
1: It's always like, you know,
2: this is
1: Christmas.
2: Brand shoppers.
1: Yeah, always brand Christmas shoppers. Time. Yeah. But it's cool stuff. So we'll.
4: And they apparently sell other things than cigars, too.
1: Yeah. So so I just want to like let you guys know, if we can sign these guys up as a sponsor, we will need you to go check out Cigar Page on our behalf. Mm-hmm. But the reality is, the deals are so good, as compared to anything
5: you're
1: gonna else.
5: You're going to want to do it on your own behalf.
1: Exactly. Exactly. So this has been a very fun show. We want to thank you, Chuck, for being here and helping us enjoy your music and helping us drink some whiskey and some beer. We've had some good ones on here. Ian, you're still working on this Elijah Craig Barrel Proof. Any further thoughts about it?
2: It's absolutely fantastic. That's one of my favorite whiskeys. Like, so now that some things are out of what do we call it?
1: They're no allocation. Longer being allocated. Yeah,
2: I mean, things that I drink on a regular basis now are E.H. Taylor and Elijah Craig Barrel Proof.
1: Yeah, yeah.
2: And Eagle Rare seems to be getting closer to that too.
1: Now, see, you've given me a bottle of Eagle Rare more than once as a birthday or holiday gift.
2: Those were much harder to come by. Now they're getting easier.
1: Yeah, but that is a wonderful, it's a
2: wonderful whiskey.
1: Oh, it's so good! It's so good. Terry, any thoughts about what we've had today?
4: Yeah, I mean, hey, it's good stuff. This is all, and the I mean, obviously the big beer, I'm not ever able to completely finish them all, but this one is excellent, and I have to say, you can't go wrong with the whiskey. I mean, that's just, barrel proof is just amazing. I mean, you know, barrel proof's good in so many different versions of whiskey, but when you're already dealing with, you know, Elijah Craig right there.
1: Terry, were you a big whiskey drinker before you started producing the show?
4: I liked whiskey and I enjoyed whiskey. It was one of my favorites to drink. I just didn't know what I was doing. That was what. Now I know what I'm doing and now I know how to
2: now
4: go
2: I have
4: and
2: direction.
4: Get good stuff. Yes, now I have direction. So,
1: I came into this show a lot less knowledgeable about whiskey than I was about, say, tequila and rum. Fortunately, Ian has, a pretty extensive history with whiskey. I think we can say that.
2: I study it.
1: Yeah. And so I was able to learn a lot from him. But, you know, one of the things that I just, one of the whole reasons for doing the show is to promote things that people can enjoy, things that, yes, they are indulgences, there's no question, but

0: Smoking and Toasting Instagram. You'll find that.
1: And Terry, tell people again the exact way to find us on
0: it's
1: Instagram.
0: It's Smoking, S-M-O-K-I-N, and then the letter N, Toasting, T-O-A-S-T-I-N. And that's where you're going to find on Instagram. And
1: I would love for you people to comment a little bit, because we've been talking about putting out some Smoking and Toasting merchandise, you know, maybe like some hoodies and, and T-shirts and maybe, you know, bottle openers.
2: We would call that hoodie. Or smoking jacket.
1: Our smoking, the smoking jacket hoodie. I love this already. But if you guys would be interested in that, let us know, because we're talking about putting that up and making Smoking and Toasting something that you can, you know, share with all of your friends. The whole concept of this show started around Ian coming over to my house, and we shared some bottles and some different things, and we thought we should just talk about this and make a show out of it.
2: Yes.
1: And that's how it, you know, and Ian said very wisely at the time, you should do a segment called Drinking News. And, you know, that was part of what started.
2: Other notable things I said were, beer good and show me on the doll where the bad man touched you.
1: That's exactly right.
2: But that's a little out of context, so don't quote me on that.
1: We'll get into that on the next program. Thank you guys so much for being a part of the show. Thank you to Chuck Leo for being here. Thank you
3: for having me.
1: And you did a wonderful job, by the way, on the...
0: thank you, Miss Lisa.
1: On the line. It was something we'll remember for a long time here on Smoking and Toasting. Have a great week, my friend. Cigar Page with us next week. And until we meet again, cheers, y'all.
0: Cheers, y'all.
2: Cheers, y'all. Yeah, I've been told I can't win,
4: so there it is. What would you give for a child you loved to make their wish come true? To help them fight a critical illness? Just imagine what you'd do. 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They can give a child back their childhood, even change the way they feel. 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
5: From ABC News, I'm Dave Packer. An escalation in the war with Iran. CENTCOM says it launched another volley of attacks on Iran after U.S. service members, two, were killed in Jordan yesterday. A third service member is missing. Four more were so badly wounded in the attacks that they had to be medically evacuated to hospitals. But the military says they've since been discharged. Former CIA officer and ABC News contributor Daryl Blocker on the likely U.S. reaction.
3: I wouldn't think that they would increase the number of troops, of course, other than replacing the personnel that were just lost. But I don't see a grand influx of troops into Jordan, perhaps closer into where Iran is or on ships abroad.
5: President Trump this afternoon saying, quote, we hate to see it happen. It's in service to our country. The latest attacks by the U.S. and Iran are also driving up gas prices. AAA says the national average for a gallon of regular gas is now $3.99.
7: The wildfire is roaring through parts of Minnesota and Canada, still pumping out that smoke that's drifting across more than a dozen states, creating hazardous air conditions in some places.
18: Washington, D.C. and New York have the

0: Worst air quality among major cities around the world as smoke from the Canadian wildfires continue to spread from the nation's capital, touching Boston and Buffalo. Washington's skyline blurred behind a thick haze. Tourists masking up.
1: ABC's Morgan Norwood. More questions about the Trump administration's claim that 250,000 non-citizens are registered to vote in key states, according to preliminary data cited by DHS. ABC's Stephen Portnoy has more from Washington.
2: Last month, a federal judge blocked the administration's use of a database known to have flaws to verify voter citizenship. The judge saying at the government's urging, some states have been actively removing citizens from voter rolls based on inaccurate information. The Homeland Security Secretary declining to answer questions about the data.
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1: Parts of the California coast are seeing a shark surge. Marine biologists say California is experiencing one of the most active shark summers in nearly a decade. Dr. Chris Lowe heads California State University's Shark Lab.
5: Warming water pushes bait closer to shore, and that bait then brings sharks closer to shore where people are. And it may be possible that people are encountering those sharks more often than they normally would. That doesn't necessarily mean there's greater risk of being bitten.
1: Actual bites are still pretty rare. Mount Olympus, the mythical home of ancient Greece's 12 Olympian gods, is now officially a candidate for special protection from a UN agency as a mixed cultural and national site.
6: Rising over 9,500 feet, Mount Olympus has captured imagination through the millennia. Modern-day Greeks hope their tallest mountain will be inducted into the World Heritage List maintained by UNESCO, the United Nations Educational, Scientific, and Cultural Organization. Its mission is to promote peace through arts, education, and culture. Olympus's nomination to be on the list is scheduled to be discussed when the World Heritage Committee meets in South Korea Sunday through the 29th.
1: ABC's Chuck Sievertson. A record that stood for decades is shattered and a new king of the mile is crowned. 28-year-old British runner Josh Kerr ran a 3-minute and 42-second mile at a Diamond League meet in London today. This beats the record of 3 minutes and 43 seconds set in Rome back in 1999. Dave Packer, ABC News.
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18: 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And if you're a naysayer, we always put naysayers right to the head of the line. 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I want to throw something in that's a little bit impromptu, and that is the president is going to give a speech tonight at 9 o'clock Eastern, 6 o'clock here on the left coast of America. Now, what's significant about that? Two of the major television networks have announced that they will not be carrying it. Now, we might even make this tomorrow's X-Poll question. NBC and ABC have announced that they are not going to carry Donald Trump's primetime speech that is very much expected to be about the 2020 election. And I would ask you this, no matter who the president is, if the president is giving a primetime speech, and unless the president start doing them once a month or once every 90 days, Donald Trump doesn't give primetime speeches all that very often. And there are some important issues to get out in front of the American public. Should any television news network, it's always their discretion. I understand that. I'm not talking about forcing them by government edict that they have to carry the speech. But should major networks like NBC and ABC say, we don't like Donald Trump, we're not going to carry his election speech? I mean, would you have felt differently about it, say, if it was Barack Hussein Obama or maybe President Otto Penn? I don't think Joe Biden was capable of actually giving a primetime speech of more than maybe 90 seconds. But if you have a president in office and the major networks say, we're just not going to carry his speech because we don't like the content of the speech, isn't that the very kind of stuff that Americans have to hear about? If the president is going to say something, especially it is something that there is big disagreements about, and there are. I mean, I tend to agree with Donald Trump, but many of you think I just take Donald Trump's positions on anything and I simply mimic them on the air. I don't. I make up my own mind. And I made up my mind about the 2020 election a long, long time ago. And it got me called an election denier. Because I said, I don't think that election was valid. And you said, well, you're an election denier. Do you know, there have been lots and lots of election deniers in American history. I mean, Richard Nixon easily could have been an election denier in 1960. He was not for the good of the country. He decided to say, okay, we think there was cheating, but we'll go with the result. Kennedy becomes president. There were also election deniers in the form of Al Gore. Al Gore went all the way to the United States Supreme Court denying the legitimate outcome of the Florida election, which affected the national election for president. Did anybody call Al Gore an election denier? Hillary Clinton was an election denier, claiming that she'd actually won against Donald Trump. Did the left-wing media call her an election denier? I don't think so. So, in this case, if the president has something important to say tonight, and I believe it will be, I have no special advance copy of his speech. And by the way, that brings up a second subject, but let me get to that in a moment. If the president says what I expect him to say, which is that there is new evidence that the 2020 election was monkeyed with by China, by Russia, and of course, by Iran. And not only that, but we also know to a fair certainty that there were attempts by the nation of Iran to take the life of Donald Trump. We reported on them at the time. And the major intelligence agencies in America said the Iranian government is conspiring to try to kill Donald Trump. Okay, I would think that would make it newsworthy. And for NBC and ABC to say, we're just not going to do it, I don't think that's the way it should work. Now, do I want the government to order the television networks to carry the speech? I do not. But I do think that the American public should say, if you are a major television network, if you purport to be covering the news, then the last thing you want to do is say, well, but there's news we don't like, so we're not going to cover it. Second, about the speech itself, it turns out that there is now an investigation into Donald Trump's teleprompter operator. It's the same guy. He's been running the teleprompter since 2016. And it turns out that at least the Commodities Futures Trading Agency, which keeps an eye on insider trading, they believe that this guy may have been placing bets on some of the futures markets. Kalshi, I think, is the one they've identified. This guy knew what Donald Trump was going to talk about in his speech, and it is alleged that he placed bets and made about $100,000 over the last decade by placing bets on what the president was going to say, because that guy already had inside information, and they are now investigating that as well. And then there's this. If Donald Trump says, if foreign nations mess with our elections, we should hold them to account. I know there are some left-wingers out there who are going to say, well, how dare he do that? He's just doing this because of his own personal interest. I'll tell you what. I want to play a soundbite for you from just 6 years ago when Joe Biden was in the middle of the 2020 election, 6 years ago. And here's what he had to say about foreign interference in American elections.
19: Any country, no matter who it is, that interferes in American elections will pay a price. They will pay a price. And it's been overwhelmingly clear this election, I won't even get into the last one, this election, that Russia has been involved, China has been involved to some degree, and now we learn that Iran is involved. They will pay a price if I'm elected.
18: Now, that was a little upcut, and I understand that. He said, they'll pay a price if I am elected. Did China pay any kind of price under Joe Biden when he was president of the United States for messing with our elections? I don't think so. And in fact, I don't think that happened at all. So yesterday on our X poll, we asked a question that had to do with a lawsuit that's been brought, and it's about cameras in ambulances. And you might think, well, why would there be cameras in ambulances? And I made the argument, there's a young lady who's an EMT who is now suing the ambulance company she worked for. And why? Because late last year and at the beginning of this year, this young lady's company, the company that ran the ambulances, decided to put cameras back where the patient and the paramedic are working on the patient in the back of an ambulance. You might think, well, that's an awful time to be on camera when you're in such a vulnerable position. I made this argument yesterday. If you're a paramedic taking care of that patient, there should be some way to document that you did your job correctly. Okay? And a camera would do that. If you're a patient, you may want to make sure, because many patients in the back of an ambulance are incapacitated. They may even be unconscious. Would you like to have a camera to make sure that paramedic is not doing things that the paramedic should not be doing with the patient? Well, it got a split result. 65% of you agreed with me and said there's a reason, both to protect the patient and to protect the paramedic, to put a camera back there. 35% of you disagreed. I thought we'd talk to Kevin. Kevin, we've got about a minute to the break. So tell me what you make of the idea of putting cameras in the back of ambulances, as we asked about yesterday in the X poll.
20: I think it's a great idea, but I also think that anytime cameras are used for the protection of the citizen or the patient, we need to make sure that we are able to get access to that, whether it's through legal means, or whatever, so we have a copy so we know in the event that something happened, especially now with law enforcement. And I'm not anti-blue line, but I am anti some of the brutality that I've seen, the way that they handle some basic traffic stops with people that...
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1: Hey, welcome back to the Lars Larson Show and Conspiracy Theory Thursday. I've been looking forward to talking to Josh Smith. Josh is the Deputy Director of the Federal Bureau of Prisons, but he has a very interesting background. Mr. Smith, welcome to the program. How are you?
2: Good, great. Thanks for having me.
1: So what's it like when you understand that you're now running deputy director, you're the second in charge of the Federal Bureau of Prisons, and yet you've got a history of prisons that wasn't altogether good back in the day, right?
2: Yeah, I mean, I was the young punk drug dealing young man that nobody wanted in their community. Now, fast forward, somebody's been married 30 years, four kids and four grandkids, and sold a very successful business. So quite the dynamic difference from where it started.
1: Well, and does that give you a special understanding of both the people in custody and the people who are running, you know, the various institutions that you're in charge over, you're the deputy director of? Does that give you a special kind of insight into how things run and why people do things because you have history as both an inmate and now as deputy director?
2: Yeah, you know, I think it, you know, if you're going to run a business, would you want somebody that's had experience doing that before or not?
1: I think so.
2: And so, you know, this is something that I've known and learned a lot about. You know, for the last several years, my wife and I sold a company and invested millions into a foundation called the Fourth Purpose Foundation. And that foundation's mission was to make prison a place of transformation. And so what I've done is I've spent several years studying the best of corrections. I mean, I've spoken at all the top groups. I've made great friends with some of the top correctional leaders in this country, all studying to help them, really just to help teach them the best practices that I learned, never really thinking that I would be put in this type of position or asked to serve in this role.
1: And by the way,
2: I would say it's proving well.
1: I should explain that. It was about 5 years ago that you got a real favor from the President of the United States. Would you mind telling my audience about that?
2: No, it was. I was pardoned on one of his last days in office. That means all my crime was wiped away. And, you know, people ask me all the time, and there was a lot of accusations. You paid for it, or you're friends with the president and all those things. I had never met the president. People who knew the work that I was doing, the president found out about it, and I'll tell you, his last day in office, there was no show around it. He extended me grace and mercy that I was not deserving of, that I didn't earn, and so it was definitely a blessing
1: in
2: my life.
1: And yet you've showed that grace and mercy was well-deserved if you've gone on to become deputy director of prisons, and you're helping to make them transformation.
2: Yeah, so, I mean, I've worked in Tennessee. Governor Bill Lee headed up a criminal justice task force there, working with top law enforcement officials on how to tackle some of the challenges there. I've worked in multiple different states with your top correctional leaders, governors, and really just, you know, helping to see how do we figure out where we return less people back to prison when they come back into our communities. You know, 97% of the people in federal prison are getting out.
1: Yeah.
2: Okay, so not everybody is El Chapo, the really difficult ones. We've got those. They've lost their right to live amongst society. But 97% are coming back. They're going to be our neighbors. And when we don't get that right, that means there's more victims. There's pain on the other side of those. There's consequences. And federal prison having a 44% recidivism rate, worse than many other states out there, is really a travesty. And that's what we're working on fixing.
1: I'm talking to Josh Smith, who's now deputy director of the Federal Bureau of Prisons. But about three decades ago, he was caught in possession of a kilo of cocaine and 150 pounds of pot and ended up doing some time. So what's the secret? I don't expect you to encapsulate in 5 minutes that we got left, but what's the secret to changing these? Because, Mr. Smith, I've been in plenty of prisons, never as an inmate, always, you know, a visitor to talk to various inmates and killers and drug dealers and the whole nine yards. But how do you change them from something where you simply warehouse people to something where you can actually, with some of the people, change what they're going to do when they get back out?
2: That's a great question. Hey, first, for me, I'd be remiss to not just, I mean, God had an impact in my life.
1: No doubt.
2: It was something I've still not gotten over. 30 years later. And so I think that's one of the cores for me, this change. So you'll see we work with a lot of faith organizations, White House Faith Office, like never before in BLP. The second thing is exposure. You know, if you remember back Enron scandal, you remember that back years ago?
1: Oh, yeah.
2: Well, Enron, you locked up a lot of CEOs, CFOs, not just Enron, but a lot of other companies. DOJ was getting them. Well, I was this young punk drug dealing kid that ended up doing time with successful business people, educated, who had all these different things. So for 5 years, not only did I have this experience with God, now I got plugged in and exposed to people that didn't grow up in the neighborhood that I came from. From there, it was a banker that taught me banking and credit and finance. It was a real estate person taught me real estate. Today, I'm one of the very small percentage of people that hold not just a pilot's license in airplanes, but in helicopters. I own both. And all of that was because I got exposed to a pilot that was in prison. So that's where I work really hard to plug community in with those, give those that want the best chance of success. And for those that aren't, I tell them all the time when I'm talking to inmates, BOP is like Motel 6. I assure you, we will always leave the lights on for you if you're going to violate the community. But we want to see you get back out in the communities and do better.
1: By the way, Ms. Smith, I happen to live in a very liberal part of the world. I live in the Pacific Northwest. And out here in the state prisons, they've done things like they will no longer call them inmates or convicts. They call them adults in custody. I mean, they've softened up all this stuff. I hear from people who call the show and they'll say, look, I had big problems. And then I hit the brick wall, went to jail or went to prison. And I came out and I decided to change my behavior. But it was only because I went to jail. Do you think they're doing people any favors by simply trying to soften the language and all of that?
2: No, I think, you know, here's the thing. We've gotten so far soft on one side, right? That is just like, you know, poor, pitiful, everybody. And then you don't have accountability. That never works. If you have any kids, you already understand that doesn't work. But then you've got this other side that is this hardcore, you know, you steal a piece of bubble gum, you serve life in prison. Or the mentality of lock them away, don't give them anything. And they don't even think about them coming back to be our neighbor again. Both of those dynamics aren't right, and they don't lead to the best result. So you'll find I don't have struggle at all calling them an inmate. I was one. I let them know, if you don't want to be called an inmate, don't be one. So you have to hold accountability here, but I will invest in them. And I say, look, we want to get you to a better place. If you'll allow it, now you're going to have to put in the work. You're going to have to put in the time to want to change. Different people are in different stages, but I've been able to see change happen in a lot of lives just like mine. So it's encouraging, exciting to be able to bring those opportunity for those. And frankly, I got my wife and kids out here, my grandkids. Public safety is important to me, and I let the inmates know all the time. You think I want to let somebody out that's going to be a threat to my family? You got another thing coming. Just because I was in prison does not mean that you get something soft or something easy from me.
1: Well, Mr. Smith, congratulations on your success, on your faith in God. And one of the things that always impressed me when I'd go to a federal prison to interview somebody, they said everybody in the federal prisons works. Everybody is busy every day, and busy hands, well, that busy hands keeps everybody out of trouble. That is Josh Smith, now Deputy Director of the Federal
0: Bureau. The Lars Larson Show.

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21: Hey, welcome back to the Lars Larson Show. So the state of Massachusetts, which we sometimes call Taxachusetts, gives every tax the rich crusader a box to check so they can pay more voluntarily. Guess how many people actually did that? I'll refer to our friend Steve Moore, the economist from the Committee to Unleash Prosperity. He says, surprise, the Massachusetts Tax Me More Fund raises almost no money. For more than 20 years, Massachusetts, on its income tax form, has included an option for tax filers to voluntarily pay a 5.85% tax rate instead of the mandatory 5% rate. So it's only an extra 0.85%. Barbara Anderson and Cities for Limited Taxation proposed the voluntary rate as a challenge to Massachusetts voters who say they support higher taxes. Filers who believe the state needs more revenue, they need more of your money, could choose to pay more. So what happened? The Massachusetts Democrat Socialists, are they lining up to pay more taxes? 1,570 people, or 0.05% of all the taxpayers in Massachusetts, opted to pay the higher tax rate last year. That shows the hypocrisy. They say they want higher taxes. Well, they could pay them voluntarily, and they choose not to. To your calls at 866-HEY-LARS. That's 866-439-5277. Send your emails to talk@LarsLarson.com. That ex-poll question we asked yesterday, should there be cameras in the back of ambulances to both protect the patient and protect the paramedic who may be working on them? Steve is on the line. Steve, I take it that grabbed your attention. Tell me why.
22: It did. I'm a former firefighter EMT and served for many years here in Oregon. And there's nothing wrong with cameras in the back of the ambulance. That doesn't violate HIPAA because it stays with the emergency response organization. It's not for public consumptions. And as when, for instance, a motor vehicle accident, usually it's law enforcement that's first on scene.
21: Yep.
22: Well, that police officer is going to have a body cam. The car is going to have a dash cam. It's all recorded and it stays with the department. You know, it's the only time it's out for consumption is, like you said earlier, to protect, you know, if there is a suit or a charge filed. Even in the hospital, when you pull into the ambulance bay, there's cameras. As you're going through the emergency department, there's cameras. So that particular EMT is just blowing smoke.
21: And by the way, when you pull into that ambulance bay, that's a good example of it. I would hope that the institution, whether it's a private nonprofit hospital, a for-profit company that runs the hospital, that they would say, nobody gets to use this video. It is locked up tight unless we have a reason, because we want to go back. Somebody raises a question about whether or not did the paramedics drop the patient on the gurney when they were bringing the gurney out of the ambulance? Or, you know, was the paramedic, you know, it, sometimes, and you probably, you, I've never done this myself, but as a paramedic, I'll bet you had combative patients who are combative, not because they decided to be combative, but just because they were out of their mind with pain or they were otherwise incapacitated, and you probably had to restrain them. And I'll bet there were times that wasn't pretty, but it was absolutely necessary, correct?
22: I got kicked in the face by a driver of an upside down vehicle trying to get the person out of their car.
21: So you're trying to get him out and he probably thinks I'm trying to get out, but he's kicking and he ends up connecting with your face. Are you okay?
22: Yeah, oh, I'm fine. This was a long, long time ago, but you know, this was an alcohol and drug issue. Yep. And that happens. And we had further incidences with this same patient once we were in the emergency department.
21: Well, and for the number of stories we run into in doing research for the show, you know, where you have people who are in nursing homes and they sometimes are sexually molested. You have people in nursing homes where drugs are, you know, they end up in somebody's pocket. They end up going where they shouldn't be going. And there might even be a question legitimately to say, when the doctor on the radio said, get an IV in that patient and immediately give them whatever it is they have to be given immediately. And then you say, well, the camera shows the paramedic did not immediately give that medicine. There might even be a question like that. And wouldn't it be great to have it documented in some way? But understand, the only time that video will ever be viewed is if either the paramedic or the patient or lawyers want to look at it and say exactly what happened in the back of that ambulance. And this is a private company that's now being sued by the EMT because she says she decided on her own say-so to say, I don't think there should be cameras, so I'm just going to turn them off. And I thought that was kind of an arrogant point of view. If she'd gone to her boss and said,
22: absolutely,
21: boss, we shouldn't have the cameras. And the boss said, well, they're there to protect you. They're there to protect the patient. They're only, the video will only be accessible because I understand when somebody's in an ambulance, you know, they may not be fully clothed. There may be things going on with their bodies that, you know, you don't want to see later on. You don't want anybody else to see. Fine. The video stays locked up unless there is a legitimate legal reason to have somebody look at it. But if you never take the video to begin with, you'll never get that opportunity.
22: I'm guessing this EMT was brand new and didn't have a full understanding of HIPAA regulations.
21: Yeah, and that's pretty sad. Steve, thanks for the call, by the way. Let's go to Alabama and talk to JW. Hey, JW, did you have a thought about tonight's speech by Donald Trump?
0: Yes, and hello, Lars Larson Nation. Yes, look here. Which time we show these media companies that we're tired of this stuff. They're not showing the right respect or appreciation for the office of the president, which the majority of us voted in.
21: Yep.
0: And I'm going to unpack something else on you. Joe Biden didn't lie when he said China was going to pay for meddling in the election. They did pay. They paid him directly through Hunter.
21: They paid the Biden crime family big time, didn't they?
0: That's right. And, you know, the money just went to him and didn't go to our coffers. But anyhow, the deputy prison director a while ago, he said something that struck a note a bar with me.
21: What was that?
0: I watched this show the other night called 120 Hours Behind Bar, kind of like a documentary of prison.
21: Yeah.
0: And the guard was talking about said the majority of these guys in here are really not that bad of people. He said they committed stuff that I have done in the past, but I just didn't get called for it.
21: Wow. That's quite an admission, isn't it? JW, thanks very much. I appreciate the call. By the way, there are thousands of places on the internet that have a file with your name on it. And the same is true of me, except I've reduced that number dramatically. They have your home address. They have your cell phone number. They got your email. There's even more, your medical conditions, your age, maybe your income, how you vote, even your kids' names. You can't read that file, but anybody with the money to buy it can read the file and use it. That file is the product of the multi-billion dollar industry called data brokers. Your information is collected, packaged up, and then sold, and that is legal to do. But somebody paid for your file, and there's a way to stop it. I've used it myself. I began using it in January. I've now been using it for almost 7 months. It's called Incogni, I-N-C-O-G-N-I. 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
14: 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I thought we'd talk about that with Tommy Schultz, who's CEO of the American Federation for Children. Tommy, welcome to the program.
15: Thanks for having me. Excited to talk about this amazing report.
14: Is there any way to get most of America to understand that the government does not use your money well when it comes to education of children and that parents would make much, much better decisions?
15: Well, I think the majority of the country gets it. It's the reason why 32 states have some form of a private school choice program on the books, in law, and clearly, as we are seeing in Arkansas, it's working for families. Just in the third year of this program, I mean, now nearly 50,000 students are using this, up from 5,000 in the first year. You cited the test score results that are just amazing. And it actually, one underwritten and under-discussed element of this, but we've seen this in other states already too, in Florida, Ohio, Indiana, places that have had robust school choice programs for decades. What we're now seeing also in Arkansas is when you actually have robust school choice programs where families control their child's education funding, the public schools also get better. Sarah Huckabee Sanders, the governor there, has actually talked about how when they implemented all these education reforms alongside school choice, the public schools get better. The competition works. It's just a basic, you know, economic concept that everybody gets naturally, right? But the public school monopoly, they don't get it. But now more than half the country, they understand that school choice works. This isn't some pilot program. They are working at scale. And a new federal law is coming online next year that could potentially make all families all across the country in every state eligible for school choice scholarships.
14: Well, it makes common sense. I mean, a lot of time when I was a kid, my mom and dad lived in a lot of really tiny towns. I mean, 400 and 500 person towns. And I remember one of them had one little grocery store, and it was not much to write home about. When the second store came to this little town, all of a sudden the first store had to up their game, because if they didn't, everybody was going to go to the new one and not go to the old one. So everybody understands that concept, that competition drives excellence and usually drives the price down as well. So what do we need to do to break the stranglehold that labor unions have through the teachers' unions?
15: Well, that's a big part of this whole problem that you articulate, is that you have this cash machine. The teachers unions, the two national ones alone, and all of their affiliates in all the 50 states, they basically bring in about $4 billion worth of revenue that they then deploy into political activism all across the country. So that's often been the blockade, but really the dam is broken. Again, so many states have been implementing these massive school choice programs at scale. They're seeing that it's more cost effective, so it's cheaper to send kids into a school choice program where you're maybe only accessing probably two-thirds or even half of the total funding that a public school district student would get. And the results are both great for the kids using the program, but also the public schools are getting better. And now President Trump has signed into law, as of last year, the July 4th bill, the Working Families Tax Cuts Act. Basically, in 2027, January 1, what comes online for potentially all 50 states, if the governors opt into it, all 50 states could be eligible for school choice, where basically every single American can donate $1,700 and get a dollar-for-dollar tax credit for that donation to a scholarship organization. And those scholarship organizations can give out funding to basically 90% of American kids. So really, the dam has broken. Next year is going to be an absolute revolution when it comes to our kids' education. And Arkansas and all these other great states are clearly showing the path that this works, this is sustainable, this is scalable.
14: I'm talking to Tommy Schultz, who's CEO of the American Federation for Children. You know, you mentioned that that program for donating to scholarship organizations. It's amazing to me that there are, what, almost a couple of dozen states where the government has chosen not to make their kids and their families eligible for that. Is there any way to get them into doing it? Because the fact that, you know, this is something parents can put the money into the scholarship organizations, the money goes to the kids, and you've got governors saying, I will not do it because it's connected to Donald Trump.
15: Oh, it's preposterous. But thankfully, again, the dam is starting to break even on that front. So Democratic governors Jared Polis and Kathy Hochul, Colorado, New York, respectively, they've said that they're going to opt into this. And they get it. Why? Because the politics would actually be in their favor to do this, because donors in their state, every donor is eligible in the country to basically make this contribution. But if your governor, like Gavin Newsom or something in California, says, I'm not going to opt in, the donors can still donate. They just have to send their money to an out-of-state scholarship organization. So what you're really doing is just harming the kids in your state. It means the money will flow out of your state. California could basically have $10 billion raised in that state alone, but that money would all have to go to places like Texas or potentially New York. So really, at the end of the day, every donor needs to start advocating and telling their governor, you need to opt in. You need to let our kids in our state benefit from this new, basically just a tax policy. This isn't some appropriation from the Department of Education with a bunch of awful strings attached. This is black and white tax policy that says if you make a donation, you get a tax credit. It's free money, essentially.
14: I guess, Tommy, it just amazes me that the public schools are now getting, in many cases, $18,000, $20,000 per student per year. And routinely, a lot of the private schools are cheaper than that. And that's assuming parents or grandparents don't decide to homeschool, which is also a great option for the parents who want to take that task on. Anything to push that forward as well?
15: Well, the more we make this data apparent, you know, the more and more, too, that lawmakers in the states have looked at how the public school system during COVID got an additional $192 billion from the federal government to help with COVID learning loss and reopening. It was really just a massive shakedown from the teachers unions. And at the end of the day, I laugh because the teachers probably don't understand just how much money that was deployed into public schools that a lot of people are just questioning, where did that money go? Because $192 billion spread across all 3 million teachers in this country,